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DJ Kenny be in your company, and I'll be with you right up until 11 o'clock tonight. 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

0: Greetings, salutations, and good night, listeners. My name is Jermaine Wade, and I'm your usual host for the opposition's program, Eyes on the Country, a program brought to you by His Majesty's Loyal Opposition here in Montserrat, and featured each and every Tuesday night live on Radio Montserrat, ZJB Radio. The pleasure is indeed mine to be in your company this week once again, and we welcome you, the listeners, to this program. Those of you joining us from across the Emerald Isle, in the highways and byways, those of you on night shifts, those of you within the comforts of your home listening to my voice, wherever you are, we say good night and welcome. And for our visitors and friends across the diaspora, across the ocean, we say welcome to the program, Eyes on the Country. Good night. Now, ladies and gentlemen, tonight is a program about one question. What happens if someone you love suffers a life-threatening medical emergency at 2 o'clock in the morning? What happens then? Would they receive the same opportunity for urgent specialist care as someone becoming ill during daylight hours? These are very uncomfortable questions, but they are necessary questions. Tonight, ladies and gentlemen, I have the distinguished pleasure of former Premier and member of His Majesty's Loyal Opposition here in Montserrat, the Honorable Donald Silromeo, as we will be discussing a resolution recently tabled calling upon both the government of Montserrat and United Kingdom government to urgently address aviation safety concerns and restore safe, reliable, day and night medical evacuation capability. My brothers and sisters, this conversation is not about assuming blame or passing responsibility. It is about protecting life. And so I say good night to you, Honorable Romeo, and welcome.
1: Good night, Honorable Wade, and welcome as well. Thank you for taking the time to come. You could have said you wouldn't want to come tonight. You could have made an excuse, say you had hurt in your heart, kind of things you could have said. But you came. And before I say anything else, as I sat and looked at you, I remember the young man I interviewed in 1996 on a wall below the secondary school. And I must say, I must commend you. For 30 years, you stuck it out. You stayed with the people of Montserrat. You were probably about 12 or 11 then. You stayed with it, and you're with me tonight. People complain that I call you Honorable Wade. Well, let me tell you, if I'm your servant and you're my master, and you call me Honorable, what should I call you? So I'm sorry for those who don't like it. Honorable Wade, thank you for being with me. Members of the public, thank you for another opportunity to speak to you about something very important, and tonight, something that is of national importance.
0: Welcome, sir. And of course, Honorable Romeo, you would have tabled this resolution last week in Parliament at the last sitting of the House, the Legislative Assembly, and the resolution is as followed. Resolution calling on the government of Montserrat and the United Kingdom to take immediate and urgent action to address safety concerns associated with the Britain Norman BN-2 Islander aircraft and to ensure safe, affordable, reliable, and continuous day and night medical evacuation services for the people of Montserrat. Now, this is a very interesting resolution, I must say. And the resolution asks many profound questions. And if I'm to summarize the resolution and what it would have asked, it would have referred key issues that it would have raised was the night medical evacuation situation. It referred to aviation safety. It referred to access and emergency health care, and it referred to the financial burden on families in particular. That is what the resolution would have referred to. And so it called, as I mentioned previously, on the government of Montserrat, the United Kingdom, together with the governor and Air Safety Support International, ASSI, to treat medical evacuation and aviation safety as matters of urgent national importance, to assess the aircraft and operational arrangements best suited for Montserrat, to take urgent steps to restore life, reliable, affordable, and continuous day and night medical evacuation services, identify the infrastructure and regulatory approvals, operational arrangements, and funding necessary to achieve this. Publish a report and implementation timetable outlining the proposed actions, responsibilities, arrangements, funding arrangements, and target completion dates. Now, Honorable Romeo, having said all of that, the question I wish to lead off with to start this conversation is, why this resolution? Why did you feel compelled to bring this resolution now? I think that's an interesting question to start with. Why did you feel compelled to bring this resolution now? Yes?
1: Honorable Wade, I'm sure you've heard me speak about iMedivac many times in the past 3 years. Do you recall that?
0: Yes.
1: It started when we had that investigation public hearing for access, and we heard the voices of professionals, airline operators and owners speak to the dangers of an aircraft losing an engine on takeoff, whether day or night. I've been appealing to the governor and government of Montserrat since back then to do something urgent about the situation. I've written to the governor, I've written to the UK Secretary of State more than once. I did press conferences right in this very room. I asked questions in Parliament. I produced papers which I shared with, and evidence I shared with the Member of Parliament in the UK, who in turn asked questions in the UK to force a minister to give an answer. I was told after those questions were answered sometime in November, somebody in Montserrat, a well-placed individual, that action started happening on the ground. I heard the governor come on radio and say, we're going to get MediVac in place, not long after. But it's been almost 6 months since then. Still no MediVac. I want to say tonight, the main reason why I'm here tonight is because on Friday, I asked God, please, do me a favor, don't let anything bad have to happen for members who voted against the resolution and for the public to understand the dangers involved that were being discussed. I remember I said night and day MediVac and the safety of the aircraft, being to an island aircraft, are all involved in this. And, you know, sometimes when you lose an argument, you might want to say, look, I hope something happened for people to learn. And you know what I said to myself? I said, God, please, don't let anything bad happen. I said, God, you have 1,000 ways to solve a problem. So please find a way that doesn't cause any harm for people, for the people of Montserrat, and especially the government of Montserrat and governor and the UK government, to act swiftly. Did you hear what I said? Swiftly. Little did I know that on Tuesday, I think it's Tuesday the 30th, either Tuesday or Monday, it would be about one hour after the assembly was about to close on Tuesday. An incident took place in Antigua. I received the news the day after I made that prayer to God Friday, that Saturday, that an aircraft, an Islander aircraft, with passengers on board about to take off to come to Montserrat, when they started the engine, smoke came from the engine. Of course, all the passengers had to disembark. So I'm saying here today, that plane could have come to Montserrat, could have been taking off from Montserrat during the daytime, and it could have started to smoke, and it could have been worse. The thing is, many aircrafts, I mean, it happened in America, but some of them turn around and land. Some of them continue to fly with one engine on fire. You've seen that, haven't you? Some crash. But the key thing to understand that Montserrat cannot handle in any way an engine that is lost on takeoff, an Islander aircraft taking off, losing an engine, and not having somewhere to crash land. If it doesn't get to a certain height, it won't be able to travel onward to Antigua. We had one situation where engine had to be shut off, remember, a few years ago. But the pilot was already on its way to Antigua and was able to make it to Antigua. But if it's on takeoff, just on takeoff, you'd have to have the power to get over that hill and continue to Antigua, or turn around and land on Munsat Airport. So one of the key questions is this the ideal plane to be using, period? Of course, any plane can crash. Any plane can have issues. But guess what? The study that the paper that I presented right after the Access Committee meetings quoted professionals, owners of Islanders, speaking to the fact that even their pilots are very concerned about the dangers with Montserrat taking off and losing an engine with the Islander aircraft. They're not so scared if it were Barbuda or even Antigua, but Montserrat for sure. Because we don't have a beach ahead of us. If it were to crash land, you don't have a special hospital and rescue. Antigua is an international airport, you know. So they have to have a certain standard of rescue and equipment. We don't have that here. Not only that, the pilots who tend to travel or work in Montserrat, as far as I'm told, I stand correct to be corrected, are usually young pilots who have just gotten enough mileage or whatever. Is that correct?
0: Yes.
1: Very often you're finding. So the Islander needs pilots who are very experienced, and particularly experienced and trained to deal with losing an engine on takeoff. So we have an airport that is between two valleys. We have a hill in front of it. We don't have a hospital that can handle trauma and other serious cases, emergency cases. That's why they're taking the people from here to Antigua. So the worst thing you want is a medevac plane falling into that situation. Plus, you must have trained pilots and the works. But guess what? The minister for Built herself testified in Parliament on record that the Twin Otter is more ideal for such situations. If it loses an engine on takeoff, as that the paper I produced from the research and the discussions live on radio during that investigation or public hearing, the Twin Otter can continue to climb, can continue to go to Antigua without any problem. It can turn around and land in Montserrat if necessary. And there's so many advantages to the Twin Otter. I'm not saying that's the ideal aircraft, but the Minister for Built herself identified that aircraft.
0: Right.
1: I think it's considered a Class A aircraft, while the Islander is a Class B.
0: Right. We're going to get into the aircraft situation,
1: yes,
0: the ideal aircraft and so forth. But I want us to focus a little bit more on the call for the resolution.
1: Yes.
0: Before we get into aircraft,
1: yes,
0: and what is proposed or suggested.
1: So with all that knowledge, with all that information, having made all these appeals, having Honorable Dr. Bufong say in February, as you can see, and we can quote those as we go along, that she still wasn't clear on what's happening with medevac in February. After all of this, and 2 weeks before the resolution, being told that there was an MOU on the desk of the Premier that's to be signed to deal with Guadeloupe and medevacs and specialist care overseas, still sitting on his desk. That's what I was told. And I expect the person to be a reliable person. And like a journalist, I can only say that. The Premier alluded to going to Guadeloupe recently. So with that, I said, okay, I've got to put this resolution forward. I've got to put it forward to force or encourage the entire Assembly to stand together. And let me make the last point. To argue for urgent, more urgent action.
0: Okay. Well, I was just about to ask you, what message were you hoping the Parliament would send if you get them to agree upon it? But I got your response there.
1: Urgent action.
0: You were hoping to have some...
1: more urgent action, putting in place an interim solution while you wait on the longer-term solution that you've been working on.
0: Fair enough.
1: Okay.
0: Okay. So, Honorable Romeo, the six-year question. Let's look at the six-year question, because this is not something new. This is something that has been ongoing for many years. As you mentioned, we've been speaking for this, to this at least for the latter 3 years, since you and I have been on this radio station, and you have been addressing it before. So the government has acknowledged that night medevac ceased since in late 2019, in questions posed in Parliament, because of safety concerns regarding night operations. So the question to you then, 6 years later, Honorable Romeo, is the issue really what? Funding, regulation, infrastructure, aircraft, simply simply urgency. What is it? Like a political will? What is it?
1: Well, that's what the ministers needed to answer on Thursday. Honorable Hector, who's the one responsible for civil aviation for Montserrat, mentioned all the things that need to be done that they were working on, but could never at one point state that within a month, 2 months, 3 months, 6 months, a year, that they expect to have Medivac in place. So clearly there's no time frame set that was shared.
0: Right. So having said that, it is now 22 minutes past the hour of 8 o'clock.
1: Mm-hmm.
0: If someone at home was to have a heart attack at this time, a stroke, or some high-risk pregnancy becomes complicated and they can't handle it here, or an accident victim, the roads are wet, and we have a multiple car pileup and people have to be medevac, what does this mean for situations such as this? I think that's a question that I would love for you to ask, and to allow the people of Montserrat to really understand the gravity of the resolution that you impose.
1: And I'm going to read what the Honorable Dr. Bufang, Minister of Health, said. If we were unable, and this is in February 2025, let's go. If we are unable to medevac patients between 6 a.m. and 6 p.m. and 6 a.m., that means that half the time patients with life-threatening conditions are trapped on this island. Very often, in time-critical cases, you only have a window of a few hours, and this restriction will result in death and disability if you are not able to get stroke patients to a facility on time. Did you hear that?
0: I found that very contradictory considering the minister's actions and the vote in the parliament. And we'll get to the votes a little later on. Because here is it that you're saying in one breath that not addressing the issue of night medevacs in general, that you're facing the risk of death and other serious complications. But death, ultimately. And you have an opportunity to force the parliament and the government, if you're united in voting for this resolution, to act urgently. That's what's all it asks for. And you chose to vote against this resolution as the Minister of Health who highlighted this. Now, in legal terms, legal fraternity, they perhaps will say you are, what's the word? Is it complicit? Is it that you're supporting or you're collude? What's the word?
1: I'm no lawyer. I'll leave that to you.
0: Right. So I really am a bit disheartened by the minister's double standards and her approach in terms of saying one thing, advocating for one thing, and then acting contrary
1: to what. No, I'm going to come to that in a minute, but let me finish answering what you just said.
0: And the others.
1: She went on to say, unfortunately, failures in Medivac over the past month, have suggested that the problems are deeper than 6 a.m. to 6 p.m. So we're tackling those issues as well. So she's saying there are problems in the daytime. It is essential that we correct the problem of nighttime medical evacuation. If not, all of us are at risk. Our visitors are at risk. Persons who come here to live here live. Sorry, people who come to live here are at risk. Then she goes on to say, the issue has implications for reparation, maintaining our population, investor confidence, and the future development of Montserrat. Why would someone spend millions here if they or their workers could become trapped on the island? She concludes, the implication extends well beyond health and is essential that we find a solution. Now, hold on. These are the words of Honorable Bufang. These are the words I used in Parliament when I present the resolution. These are the documents and quotations that I shared with all members of Parliament. So they were able to read and see all of these things. I think the very important thing that people need to understand about a resolution brought by the opposition, as you said earlier, it cannot commit the government to spending money. It cannot force the government to do anything. This is the wording of the resolution. That this Honorable Legislative Assembly recognizes the restoration and maintenance of safe, reliable, accessible, affordable, and continuous day and night medical evacuation services as a matter of great urgency and national importance. That I hope everybody agree on, right? And it says, and A, calls upon the governments of Montserrat and the United Kingdom, together with the governor of Montserrat and Air Safety Support International, ASSI, to consider the need to urgently address. The resolution is calling on these parties to consider. So you're voting to agree that we should consider the need to urgently address the known safety operational concerns associated with the British Norman Islander aircraft serving Montserrat, and to identify, assess, and publicly report on the aircraft type or types capable of providing the highest practicable levels of safety, reliability, affordability, adequacy, resilience, and operational suitability for Montserrat circumstances, including the provision of safe and continuous day and night medical evacuation services where feasible, and to give urgent consideration to the measures necessary to ensure such capability for the people of Montserrat. So we were only supposed to vote in unity to say we need to consider the need to urgently address this. This is the second thing it calls on. Calls upon the government of Montserrat and the United Kingdom to consider taking more urgent steps to restore, maintain. The first part was about the aircraft. The second part is about the medevac itself. Calls upon the government of Montserrat and the United Kingdom to consider taking more urgent steps to restore and maintain safe, reliable, affordable, and continuous day and night medical evacuation services for Montserrat, including the infrastructure, equipment, regulatory approvals, operational arrangements, and funding needed to achieve this objective.
0: In other words,
1: it's very simple.
0: In other words, and let me break it down a little bit for our listeners. I'll break it down a little bit for our listeners. The resolution is simply, ladies and gentlemen, this is a central message. If I have to break it down for you, Honorable Romeo. The resolution is founded on this simple principle based on my reading and understanding. Where a known risk to life can reasonably be reduced, government has a responsibility to act promptly, transparently, and in the public interest. So the ultimate objective is to improve public safety, strengthen confidence in Montserrat's air transport system, and ensure that every resident has timely access to emergency specialist healthcare when it matters most. What was profound, as you read the Honorable Dr. Bufang's response, is when she stated, basically, that for half of a day in every year, the people of Montserrat, visitors, families and friends, are trapped in this country. That is a very profound and damning statement. And having said that, it baffles me how the minister goes to Parliament and chooses to vote against such a resolution.
1: No, let me explain the maths here. 365 nights a year for the past 6 years, 6 times 395 plus another 6 months. That is how long we have been without medevac, and that is how long there has been little or no action to at least convince us that we will have it soon. Now, hold on. I want to ask you, I'm the interviewer now. Let me ask you a question. When the decision was made to end medevac, with the governor made a good decision based on advice from ASSI, which was good. It is not safe to use the Islander to do medevacs at night because, and let me read, this is what the Honorable Hector Dorset said, not me. Night and medevacs were suspended because the governor's instructions did not permit night operations. And the aviation regulator ASSI advised that the BN2 Islander did not have the performance margins required for safe night departures. Approval for night operations would have required an acceptable safety case addressing aircraft performance, obstacle clearance, lighting, and emergency procedures, which was not available at the time. So, the minister herself supported the resolution by saying and outlining in detail what was needed to reinstate medevac. So hold on. 2019, November, the governor makes a good decision. And the decision is no more Medivac until these other issues are addressed, not just the aircraft. So we have to choose the right aircraft. Plus, we have to address obstacle clearance, lighting, and emergency procedures, regulatory issues. Does it take 6 years? No. But what should have happened, I'm asking you? What should the governor, ASSI, and Governor Monsieur do at the time? You made a decision to stop something. You know now lives could be lost every night, any night. What should you do on the way? That's the big question. How fast should you act? How soon should you put it back in place? Can you answer me, please?
0: Immediately.
1: Immediately. I asked a fisherman. I asked a pastor. I asked a policeman. And all of them gave the same answer. As soon as possible, immediately, and that sort of thing. No, nobody can justify taking 6.5 years. But hold on. It's the same question that we have to answer tonight. How fast should we act? Immediately, isn't it? Shouldn't the government and governor be able to go on the radio and say, look, we have a serious problem, and we think we're going to get it resolved within a day or two?
0: I want to stick you up here. I'm going to stick you up.
1: Go right ahead.
0: Because
1: man.
0: I know my listeners, and our listeners, rather, are listening, and they will say, they're at home, listening, and they're saying, Dan Romeo was there. Why Dan Romeo didn't sort out this problem? 6.5 years ago, Dan Romeo was there. Why he didn't sort out this problem?
1: This happened at around election time in 2019. I was not in office. As a matter of fact.
0: And I thought it important for you to address that.
1: The last aircraft that left Montserrat with a Medivac was just before that, not long before that. I don't know why that triggered it being stopped. But a Medivac left just a short time before. But guess what? I didn't even know that there was no night Medivac for a long time. Did you know? Mm-hmm. Most people on Montserrat do not know. Even as I speak right now, I guarantee you, more than 50% of the people out there do not know we don't have night Medivac.
0: And having said it tonight, all the way addressing it, you see, it bothers me. And you said in the early part of the program, I didn't have to be here. I have very little interest of being here these days. Because, you know, when we have certain level of what I call protectionism by technocrats of the administration in power, and refuse to replay our programs during the day so the vast majority of people can hear the content of the program, I have very little interest in being here. And until that matter is addressed, I'm telling the people of this country, what is happening? We are being muffled and not allowed to let the people hear the issues of the day. And that needs to be addressed and made public. So when we talk about these things, it's like I'm talking in vain. And I'm sick and tired of speaking in vain on the Borromeo.
1: So more than 50% of the people, policemen don't know. Lawyers don't know. Fishermen don't know. Nationals don't know. Non-nationals don't know. You name it. The Honorable Speaker of the House in the UK Parliament who came to visit, I doubt he knew that there was no night Medivac when he was sleeping here. I doubt most tourists know. And I'm raising these issues because nobody's going to say that Don didn't warn. I've been doing it for months, for years. And I have to bark harder, as I said, to get people's attention. And as I said, 2 days before the resolution was aired, the very day when it was supposed to be aired on Tuesday, an incident took place in Antigua.
0: Right.
1: Where an aircraft's engine was smoking an island.
0: Hours after I came in.
1: Hours after you came in.
0: Yes.
1: That flight, I'm German, let me tell you something. That was an answer to prayer to me. Before I prayed, it was an answer. Here, another warning.
0: Well, as we speak about aircraft, the question then for at this time on the Borromeo, and I don't want to preface this in saying this is not about criticizing any particular aircraft or operator. It is important that I mention that. But the question about why aircraft matters is one that needs to be addressed. What characteristics do you reckon we should be looking for, Montserrat? In an aircraft serving our unique airport and terrain. I know the answer might seem obvious because we are all aware that the airport was built with the intent to accommodate the Twin Otter. But I think it's important for you to let us look at that
1: There's
0: question.
1: A video that somebody sent me 2 days ago. I wish I could play now, but it's more visual than you know, explaining in words. It shows that twin otters land on water in valleys between peaks. That's very dangerous. It lands on snow, sort of sled-like, you know, operations. You name it. That's what twin otters do all over the world. In Scotland, in other parts of England that are remote, that's what they do. The very minister from Built identified the airplane that can do the job. I believe that's what she did. The Class A aircraft. And from all my investigation, I'm sure the Technam could probably do it too. But we don't have a Technam. And there are many other aircraft that can do it. There are helicopters that are twin-engine helicopters that can do it. You remember when the volcano stopped us from using the airport? What did you find?
0: Bajan helicopters.
1: Before the Bajan helicopters were the
0: Army helicopters.
1: Army helicopters with twin engines taking us back and forth free of cost. I remember that. Then the Bajan helicopters were hired because they couldn't keep the Army officers here. So they hired the Bajan helicopters to do the job. So I guarantee you that by tomorrow night, we could have night medevac if we moved very swiftly.
0: But it's not even a matter of just moving swiftly. I think a lot of things in this country has fallen short of glory because we don't act with intent. No. We have to be deliberate and very intentional about the things that we want to accomplish and go out and make them happen. We speak a lot. We know all the solutions, but we don't act on the solutions.
1: No,
0: and that simply is...
1: I know I sound like I'm saying something extraordinary. I didn't just come on the radio and make these assumptions. I called companies in the UK and Canada to find out what could be done urgently. I spoke to pilots in the region about what region has been done. I learned of a French team using helicopters flying into another island during the night, do a medevac recently or sometime, as they described. I wish I could get the exact facts. I know of situations where they use car lights.

0: using information I got that, well, I hope it's reliable. That's one a month, one and a half a month, call it two a month. Can it be an arrangement with the Guadeloupe helicopters and others to put lighting at the airport, lights, the lights that can be imported and put up, temporary lights, and have them come in whenever we need them, once or twice a month? And guess what? The cost of going to Trinidad, which is what's being done, the Honorable Dr. Bufang herself spoke to it in Parliament on Tuesday past. Mm-hmm. She said, $5,000 to $10,000 to Antigua Medivac. That's it, 10,000 return. Then to go down to Trinidad is another 60,000 one way. That's 70,000. You haven't started with medical bills, which could be 100,000, 200,000. So any individual could be presented with a bill, $200,000 to $300,000 for Medivac. How much would it cost to take us 20 minutes across the Guadeloupe and receive medical care in Guadeloupe? I don't know. But that's what Dr. Bufang has been pushing for. I think it makes sense. And I learned from Mr. Austin Bramble last night, former chief minister of Montserrat, that prior to the volcano, at some point, Guadeloupe was their go-to location for medical care at one point.
1: Well, I don't know you though, Dr. Bufang, because I can't understand how Dr. Bufang has all the knowledge and has been fighting for this for God knows how long. We all know this is her pet project. She has pushed healthcare and we commend her for that. And she has pressed and raised the issues and concerns and lobbied and argued and do everything that she can, that we know she can, to get certain things. And here comes this resolution pushing for urgent action to do all the things that she has been arguing for. It's built, the resolution is built on her arguments, around her pretext. And she still turn around and vote against it.
0: No, let me stick to the issue. And you know,
1: I want to hold on. You just mentioned something about cost of going to Guadeloupe and Trinidad. And so before you go to anything else, let's look a little bit on the human cost element.
0: Mm-hmm.
1: Right? Because families in situation of medical emergency require to secure money, arrange overseas care, and face uncertainty. It's a trying time. It's a serious trying time. So I want to ask you, sir, should access to emergency health care become a financial decision? Should, in the absence of the services here in Montserrat, should access Don Romeo get sick, or George Bam on the road get sick and requires to be evacuated, should that decision of whether or not they're evacuated be based on a financial decision, citing we don't have the services available here in the country?
0: That's like telling somebody before they go in the ambulance that unless you could pay for the medical care, you can't come in the ambulance. That's basically what it sounds like. That's not done here, England, or anywhere in the world. I went into an emergency in the United States the other day, and on this wall was a sign stating, I wish I took a picture of it, that you're not required to pay for urgent care, you know, the sort of emergency care, something of that nature. When you go to the UK, even a visitor, a tourist, if they had urgent need for medical care, they don't get charged for it. If you wanted to get general care, you would have to pay for it. So it's a practice all around. They wouldn't do that. Otherwise, people would be dying on the streets. They'll say, is it a foreigner? I say, well, I can't carry him to medical care. No, once you're sick and ill.
1: Saving life is the first part of business.
0: So let's go to the resolution. And I know Dr. Bufang is committed to that. Listen, whereas patients, this is what the resolution says, whereas patients and their families are often required to accept responsibility for the cost of emergency medical evacuation and overseas specialist treatment, creating financial hardship and uncertainty at a time of medical crisis, whereas the people of the United Kingdom are not normally required to provide financial guarantees or assume personal liability to receive equivalent emergency or medically necessary health care. Did you hear that? Whereas the need for patients and families in Montserrat to bear or guarantee such costs results not from personal choice, but from limitations in local healthcare services and transportation access. No, so the

0: That's what you're voting on, to support. And here is Dr. Bufang's response to that. In December 2025, that's 6 months ago, I asked her, could the Honourable Minister of Health explain to this Honourable House why citizens, residents and visitors are not charged the full cost of medical care when accessing casualty services locally, that's all casualty at the hospital, yet are required to assume financial responsibility for Medivac, overseas medical treatment and associated hospital fees when referred abroad for urgent and life-saving specialist care unavailable to in Montserrat? And this is Honourable Dr. Bufang's answer. This is a very good question, Honourable Romeo. I suppose it's because the cost of medical care overseas is too expensive for the government of Montserrat. But if the government of Montserrat cannot afford it, how can the people afford it? That's what the minister asked. She was very honest. And that's why I dedicated this resolution to her. It's because of these honest answers that I'm able to make a case to the Assembly that we are able to counter what the British government itself is saying. Because the minister in England is saying the exact opposite. And I sent these answers from the minister here to a member of parliament in England so that he could ask the minister in England responsible for health services in Montserrat a question of a similar nature. And this is the question I was asked of the minister. To ask the Secretary of State for Health and Social Care what discussions he had with the government of Montserrat regarding the requirement that patients accept full financial liability for medical costs and all overseas medical expenses prior to emergency evacuation, and whether the policy is consistent with the UK support for the territory's health budget and obligations under Article 73 of the UN Charter. Did you hear the question?
1: Mm-hmm.
0: Similar to what I asked Dr. Bufang. And this is the answer. And this came from Dr. Zubir Ahmed, Labour, Glasgow. So he's a Labour MP for Glasgow South West. He says, the Foreign Commonwealth and Development Office provides budget support to the government of Montserrat. Specific healthcare budget allocations are a matter for the government of Montserrat. So we provide money. It's up to the government of Montserrat what they want with the money. That's what they're saying, right? Then they say the United Kingdom fulfills all its responsibilities under Article 73 of the United Nations Charter to promote the political, economic, social, and educational advancement of the overseas territories. What does that say? Tell me. We give them the money. It's up to them to do what they want. And we are fulfilling our responsibilities, not only to healthcare, but to political, economic, social, and educational advancement of Montserrat.
2: Right.
0: So that is a little contradictory. What did the minister say here? The government can't afford medical care and the burden has to be placed on the people. That's what she's saying. And if you were to, you know, nowadays you have technology. If you were to simply ask a question online, what are the obligations? What are these responsibilities that the minister is saying that they're fulfilling? So, what do you think they are regarding healthcare? Emergency healthcare, disaster response, hurricane preparedness, aviation safety oversight, emergency communications, policing, healthcare, hospitals, emergency medical services. It covers all of this. Public health, disease prevention, safe transport, healthcare, disaster preparedness, as I said before. So he's saying we're fulfilling all of these responsibilities. So, you see, I did my work. I didn't just accept what the minister said. I took what the minister said to the UK so that they could answer. So, then, the question is, why don't we unite to say to the British government, let us work together to address cost, safety, availability, reliability, the name, the works. That's what the resolution simply requests, that we unite to show that we're going to consider what is needed to protect life, limb, and our economy, our reputation.
2: Right. Now, I want us to just, if I could summarize or kind of contextualize once again the purpose of the resolution, just to remind the listeners, in all that you have said, you have referenced the minister, the Honorable Dr. Bufang, Minister of Health, and as I've mentioned previously, much of this resolution has been drafted based on the rhetoric and the calls of the Honorable Minister and answers to questions asked of her in Parliament would have formulated the basis of this resolution. And so the resolution's purpose is really simply to ensure that the known risk affecting public safety are assessed and addressed without further and unnecessary delay. Correct? What the resolution did not do, and it's important for the people to understand, and again, I'm getting weary with why we're doing these things, because I don't know. They always say government will have its way, and the opposition, I guess, will have its say. But government is having its way at the cost of the people. What the resolution did not do, Honorable Romeo, it did not assign any blame. It wasn't blaming nobody.
0: No.
2: The resolution was not pulling any legal responsibility in anybody.
0: No.
2: It did not prescribe any specific aircraft.
0: No, it didn't.
2: It did not commit government to any expenditure.
0: No, it didn't.
2: So then the question, therefore, Honorable Romeo, what would have prompted reasonable-minded individuals, ministers of government, who have professed to serve and commit to serve the people of Montserrat, His Majesty, the King, his heirs and successors, and the people of Montserrat, reasonable-minded elected officials, to see a matter of national importance, 6 years ongoing, and find it necessary to vote against it? Is it because it's done, Romeo Brigitte?
0: Well, let's
2: You tell me. I really want to know.
0: Let's
2: I want to know if Honorable Mulcair, if Honorable, maybe next time you should Honorable Mulcair or Lewis carry it. Because I don't know. I listed Honorable Bufang, for example, stand up and she prefaced a whole presentation on the relationship she had with you when she was with PDM.
0: With PDM.
2: You know, and it would appear to me that the basis of her vote in Parliament was an emotional one, reflecting as if she was triggered by something, reflecting on not being appointed as minister many years ago. And now, because Ruben appointed minister, she going to vote to Ruben blindly. The Honorable Premier, sorry. I don't understand. I'm trying to understand the logic supposed reasonable-minded people in
0: let's
2: the country,
0: go one by one.
2: In government.
0: Honorable Hector claimed that much of the evidence presented was emotive and that they, in a court they'd be thrown out. A lot of kinds of legal terms.
2: I listen to my good family talk to her, but I don't know.
0: No, she spoke for over an hour, and at no point
2: address
0: did
2: the resolution.
0: She give... No, nothing.
2: Address the resolution.
0: I mean, hold on. Address it to her benefit, to the benefit of the people of Montserrat. She never said it will happen in a month, 2 months, 3 months. She never said anything about the cost to people, or what the government would do to address it, or she supported an argument or argument was being made or what the argument was. She claimed that the documents, which was circulated, well, there were two sets of documents, about four or five, some of which recorded tonight, that was circulated by the Speaker's office itself, by the legislature. So nobody's going to say that I did not go through the legislature. But there were two documents that I produced of my own on Monday and circulated to everybody, including the Speaker, hoping that they would read it and at least understand that they need to take a position that that is consistent with an argument for safety, safe medevac and safe aircrafts, possibly for a new airport, and for the burden of costs not being placed on the people of Montserrat. I made sure, and that we need to act urgently. I produced a paper, sent it around, showed the dangers of the aircraft, explained, you know, the occurrences, two accidents that took place, one in 2012 in Antigua where a plane lost its engine on takeoff, one in Glasgow, to show them that if it were to happen in Montserrat, how much more serious it would be. I did all of that. And she's still claiming that I didn't provide evidence. And she made some very alarming statements, which I can't quote tonight. So that's Honorable Hector, a lawyer who I expected to make an argument for the good of the people of Mansfield. Then Honorable Osborne said that I said that I was suggesting that the governor chooses an aircraft, and that I know fully well that the government almost can't choose the aircraft. And that he said that he suggested that maybe we should consider an amendment. And if there were an amendment, he might support it. Honorable Wade, you've been in Parliament. If you had an amendment in mind, wouldn't you state the amendment you recommend?
1: Yeah.
0: Wouldn't you present it to the House?
1: Yeah.
0: Wouldn't you?
1: Mm-hmm.
0: You don't have a committee stage to do that. Even if you had a debate, you do it in debate, then they consider it in committee stage. He stood up, he never suggested what the amendment was. And in fact, he misquoted the resolution so poorly, it made me realize he probably didn't read it. It says the calls on the government of Montserrat and United Kingdom, together with the governor of Montserrat and Air Safety Support International, to consider the need to urgently address the known safety operational concerns and to identify, assess, and publicly report. So it calls on those three parties, not the government of Montserrat, right? To consider the need to urgently address, to identify, assess, and publicly report on the aircraft type or types. So it doesn't tell them which aircraft. It doesn't say the government of Montserrat has the port. So what was he going to amend? So if he didn't read it, if he didn't understand it, and he didn't present a suggested wording for amendment, how could he stand and say if it were amended, he would agree? It was just a distraction.
2: Honorable,
0: let's go to Honorable, you want to get the other one? Dr. Bufang, I already explained everything, Dr. Bufang. She supported the resolution completely. I know she does. Whatever the rest, let's not waste any time with the rest of that.
2: I already addressed Dr. Bufang, but I want to ask you in the latter part of the program.
0: Yes.
2: Because there's some interesting, important questions I really would like to ask you.
0: Mm-hmm.
2: And we would have just the misunderstandings of the resolution. We would have addressed why we involve both governments. But the question I really want to ask you is if this revolution would have passed, Honorable Romeo, what changes did you really anticipate or realistically would have expected from a collaboration, if I'm to put it that way, with opposition and government in advancing the cause? What would have been your hope to see?
0: No, the government could have done it without us. If they wanted us to unite with them to then take the next step, we would. But it was up to them as government to then consider, as you said, and make the case for more urgent action than what was being taken. And I'm going to give you an example. If on Tuesday the Honourable Premier is deciding to go to CARICOM, which is on Sunday, now he couldn't be here to do the resolution on Thursday. And then when I ask him, when is he coming back? Could we do it as soon as he gets back? He said when he comes back, he's going to go to Guadeloupe around the 10th or the 11th. Clearly, he didn't intend to do any resolution before the 10th or 11th. And tell me, if on Tuesday you're saying you have an urgent cabinet meeting the next morning, and you hear that? An urgent cabinet meeting to deal with an urgent matter the next meeting, morning. But the resolution that you are leaving behind is an urgent resolution to address a matter of protecting life, a matter of national importance, which required somebody to go to Guadeloupe immediately, not 10 days later. Get that point very carefully. Not 10 days later.
2: You know, you raised the Honorable Premier, and I was really hoping you didn't, because I didn't want you to trigger me.
0: Mm-hmm.
2: I really didn't want you to trigger me tonight. And you notice I didn't reference him at all. He wasn't there for the debate.
0: Nope.
2: But as you raise him, I'm going to segue a bit, because I am so disheartened and upset with the three of you, mm-hmm. the Honorable Romeo, Honorable Lewis, and Honorable Mulkey. And I said, I told the other two, and I tell you publicly, because the Honorable Reuben Meade should not have gotten away with the ignorance that he brought to the Parliament last Tuesday of not being prepared to answer questions presented to him. How much days is it? 3 days? 3 or 4 days before? How much days did he say?
0: They were submitted to the legislature seven days before.
2: And he claimed that he got them.
0: The speaker has to assess them, then pass them to his technicians, and the technicians put together answers, and then he assesses them, and then puts his final.
2: So let me ask you a question. You hear what he said? He sent it to his technicians.
0: Yes, yes.
2: The whole ministry, permanent secretaries, directors, financial secretary, assistant secretary, you name them, clerical, the whole ministry, all kind of technicians, budget this, budget that, economist this, all kind of people he have in his ministry. He get them 3 days to his ministry with all these technical people, legal people, all kind of people. And he couldn't be prepared to answer the questions presented to him in parliament. He couldn't be prepared. But he expect the opposition to be prepared to respond to a national budget debate within 1 hour of presentation. 1 hour of presentation. And the three of y'all sit down there. And I'm telling you all publicly on radio, and you see I'm passionate, I mean, you should say, by the way. But I'm sorry you call his name. I'm absolutely taken aback by it. But anyway, we'll go back to the resolution.
0: Let me try and explain to you. I'm 64 years old.
2: And the speaker allow it too.
0: Hold on, I'm 64 years old, right? You're a little younger than me, but you got more beard than me. Right? Mine kind of great. Let me answer your question. No, I'm not joking. Let me answer your question. On a day when you're trying to create unity, on a day when you're bringing a resolution that requires having the opposite, the government in a kind of responsive mode, do you start attacking the premier and them on that day? No, you don't. So that's my answer to you. However, you are absolutely right. He was wrong. But look at this. He not only didn't provide answers, the questions I asked him were sent to financial secretary over a week before. There were questions that are just requiring factual information, not political jargon in it. Just factual information that his technicians would give him. He just answered the facts. How much this? What the? Straightforward questions. And he answered none of them. You know what the questions were about? The ferry. They were about the ferry that came in Dongaport.
2: No, he don't want to answer.
0: It's about the ferry that was procured. And guess what? The Honorable Speaker said, and I insisted that he provide us answers by Friday. And I'm going to go home and check my email tonight because maybe I didn't notice the answers. Maybe they came. So even after Parliament on Tuesday, it's a week since then, have I gotten the answers? And I believe the Premier conveniently did not want to answer those questions. Because unlike most questions you get in part, those were straightforward questions that his technicians could have given. He would have answered some of them.
2: The veteran, the messiah to politics, to this country.
0: Okay. So
2: the most experienced couldn't be prepared to answer a couple of questions in 3 days.
0: No, you're not going to say I leave here without...
2: Anyway, let's...
0: Let's deal with another matter. Let me deal with another matter. Because you're not going to turn around and say that I didn't answer Dr. Buffong properly. So let me put this to you. In Parliament, I read to Dr. Buffong the exact words, the entire assembly and Montserrat, the words of Dr. Buffong. I must ask Madam Speaker that the question to be put to the Premier, the question be put to the Premier and Governor. If on finally getting into this ministry, if my powers as minister have been inadvertently taken away, did you hear that?
1: Yeah.
0: And if it well and truly is that the chief medical officer is acting on my behalf, supported by the governor, did you hear that?
1: Mm-hmm.
0: So that the vote of the people to have me fight for them in health is well and truly not. If it is, Madam Speaker, that there's really no point to me being here when my parents sit in the United Kingdom at age 84 and 85, frail and vulnerable. You getting the message? Honorable Dr. Wong was stating here, after mentioning the issues with cost to the people of Montserrat, after quoting a section of, I think, the Constitution, which speaks to government's responsibility to fund health for people 60, over 60 and for children, that she was not convinced was being done. She's complaining about the fact that she's minister but has no power. Did you hear that?
1: Mm-hmm.
0: So clearly, and I didn't really rub that in, but I read it. Because Honorable Dr. Buffong, who I love dearly, and I think is very, listen, I'm not joking. Dr. Buffong, I know. If it's one thing, when it comes to protecting life, when it comes to working hard, she, like you, could have been elsewhere. She could have been in England making five times the money she's making here as minister. Easy. And doing a great work. But she's here. Because she loves Montserrat just like you and I love Montserrat. That's why she's here.
2: No doubt.
0: Right. So, as much as I quote this, I just have to remind her too that I am making an argument in assembly to support her having power, to support her recommendations being heard. So when you say that if Honorable Moncure or Honorable Lewis were to take the resolution forward, even the Honorable Dr. Buffon's recommendations and arguments were being rejected. That's what she's saying here. That is why she said in February that, let me try and get it, I tried to quote exactly. Where she's stating that up until then, she has no clear answers to what's happening with Medivac. Here's it. There has been little progress to date on nighttime medical evacuations, but discussions are still happening in regard to this. Mm. Isn't that a call for urgent action?
1: Mm.
0: More urgent action? So, whatever it is that can cause her to vote against it, she'll have to explain to the public. But what I do know, that the resolution was fighting for her to have teeth in her ministry, for her concerns as a doctor to be realized, and whether she was employed by PDM or not, had nothing to do with now. And the fact that the same premier, former premier, is making the case on your behalf to support you, I know within her heart, she is absolutely in agreement with what I'm doing.
2: I hear you, sir. All right, Honorable Romeo. So as we wind down, perhaps the last question I would ask you tonight is to, let's just tell us what you think. Success. What you think? Should we get all of this support and what would you hope to see really happen?
0: Let's be real. I was an activist. I was a support to journalists. I've had to make arguments for more serious cases and matters than this in the past.
2: Not sure about that. But it's a very serious matter.
0: But
2: continue.
0: I took videos to the governor's office before the people got killed. I went to the Minister of Agriculture. I've done that role before. So hold on. You're throwing me off? No.
1: Mm-hmm.
0: What was I saying?
2: You've made more serious cases before.
0: Yes. I've lost.
2: Well, I was asking about success. And,
0: yes.
2: And what would you hope to see?
0: So I was in opposition, activist, journalist support, premier, and in the opposition twice again. I know full well that the resolution is already causing them to move more quickly. They are. Can you imagine what would happen if we didn't talk about it on radio? If I didn't get the member of parliament to ask questions? If I didn't do all that I did and bring this resolution, do you think we'll be any closer to getting this matter solved? Tell me. No. Well, all I could tell you is I know that whether they voted for or not, it's in there, it's on the top of their desk right now. And the Honourable Premier, who has not signed the MOU that I was told about, if there's such an MOU that makes sense, I don't know, it will be signed soon. Not soon enough. Because guess what? On Tuesday last week, an aircraft was about to take off from Montserrat. Smoke came from an engine, and that aircraft was headed to Montserrat and could have been taken off from Montserrat, and the smoke could have started when they took off, and exactly what I'm warning of could have taken place. In daylight, not at night.
1: Yeah.
0: Okay? And had that happened, there would not have been any need for the resolution. I guarantee you.
2: All right. Well, Honorable Romeo, I would dare say medical emergencies cannot wait for sunrise. And the minister's own words, the people of this country have been trapped in this country for at least half a day. That is half of a year. It's something of grave concern, and the people of this country, visitors, families and friends and loved ones of Montserratians and people who live here abroad should be very concerned about the circumstances that we face and the well-being of their families here in Montserrat. It is something very seriously. And, you know, it just so happened that we haven't had, and thank to God, I mean, we're glad, blessed nation, that nothing of adverse enough has happened to cause for an immediate cause for medical evacuation in the middle of the night. Has happened as
0: what?
2: Yet. Well, to what? my knowing.
0: Did you hear what the doctor said? Did you hear what I quoted? In 6.5 years, you don't think people may have died? You don't think people may have been maimed? You don't think people who had a stroke could have been walking, but no?
2: Well, I have
0: You don't think so?
2: And as you like to say, like evidence, I
0: well,
2: don't have
0: I,
2: that
0: I read
2: that
0: what the minister said.
2: I
0: read the minister
2: And I'm said. Saying, I hope
0: okay.
2: that...
0: Okay,
2: I'm simply suggesting
0: okay.
2: the gravity of the situation
0: mm-hmm.
2: and the minister's own words confirmed and who have ears to hear, let them hear. You have sounded the warning. You have made the clarion call over and over. And I will dare say to the people of this country, the opposition, the Honorable Donald Romeo, the Honorable Paul Lewis, the Honorable Nayo Tomolkia, has done the right thing in voting in the affirmative to advance the urgent action to address this matter. Whereas the government of the day, the Honorable Veronica Hector, the Honorable John Osborne, the Honorable Ingrid Buffon, the Minister of Health, the Honorable Crenson Buffon was absent, right?
0: Mm-hmm.
2: And the Honorable Dwayne Hickson voted against mm-hmm. and of course, as I always keep saying to the people of this country, when it comes to certain matters, the technocrats need to keep out of the politics. And so therefore, the financial secretary and the attorney general, in my opinion, needs to keep out of certain matters when it comes to voting. And you call for a division, Honorable Romeo. And the division proved a 6-3 in the against the resolution, and the rest is history, ladies and gentlemen. You would have heard the contents of the resolution, what it was about, what it intended to do, and you will do your determination of whether or not it had merit and if the members of the government voted the right way.
0: No, Honorable Wade, I am being very careful. When it comes to the FS and the AG, we had a young FS acting in the place of the FS. We had an AG who's a lawyer. She would know left or right. Whether this was considered a conscience vote, whether they felt compelled.
2: I think they felt compelled. Okay. But I believe in circumstances of this nature, it should be the expectation that the technocrats abstained and allow the politicians to vote. But I believe they feel, the fear of voting against the Honorable Premier Reuben Mead.
0: Notice that the Honorable Premier in 2010 made sure that the Constitution allowed the FS and AG to vote, which was the most unpopular decision.
2: Nobody voted for them.
0: The most popular.
2: Well,
0: No. Don't blame them.
2: No. This is what the people in 2010. I'm going back to 2010.
0: Yes.
2: That is, I was a member of the government, and I objected to it.
0: Mm-hmm.
2: I will say, on the records.
0: Yes.
2: I objected to it. The people of this country asked us not to give such authority to the technicians.
0: So let's not blame the FS and the AG for being in the situation.
2: I'm not blaming them.
0: The Honorable Premier went against the most popular request from the public, which was not only the AGNFS vote. And he did the same thing. He got his group to vote against the wish of the general public to make sure, like today, he could have a majority vote, which he had between 2010 and 2014, without any fear of his members voting against him. Now, I want to say...
2: Tactful, I will say, yeah. Undemocratic.
0: Very undemocratic. Not only that, the Constitution was never seen by the public before he went to the Privy Council. Never. He never showed to the public what amendments he was going to put into the Constitution. That was unacceptable.
2: That's a different conversation. And tonight.
0: Yeah, good. So let me get back to the point. You raised the issue about that, but let me just have to do it. Let me just say this.
2: Yeah.
0: On this matter, I want to thank the Honorable Paul Lewis, the Leader of the Opposition, and Honorable Mulcair for their support in speaking to the resolution. I think we should play their statements tonight, not too long, which will help the public to understand that the opposition was united in presenting the case. And no matter who presented the case, the government must consider the best interest of the people of Montserrat. And so I look forward to you playing it so the rest of the public can hear it. And we shall do so in a few minutes.
2: Well, Honorable Romeo, I want to thank you, sir, for joining me tonight. And, of course, bringing some clarity on the resolution that was tabled before the House of Assembly last week, Tuesday. I want to thank our listeners for joining us. And to the Honorable colleagues, Mulcair and Lewis, we say goodnight to you. And we look forward to having you next time on the program. And so, ladies and gentlemen, as I bring this program to a close, I simply said to the people of this country, tonight's discussion has not been about mere politics. It has been about preparedness. It has been about public safety. It has been about ensuring that when Montserratians and residents face the worst days of their life, the system is ready to respond. Because medical emergency do not wait for delight. And neither should the search for a solution. Urgency is needed. And with that said,
0: just one thing, I want the public to know. I did a two-hour-plus interview with Umsik TV, the group in London. And if you go onto Facebook, you'd get a more detailed discussion on this matter, which was done this afternoon. So any of those who have Facebook and want to go on and check Umsik TV, they asked me a lot of questions. And trust me, we touched on much more than was dealt with tonight.
2: Right. And so thank you very much, Honorable Romeo. And so, ladies and gentlemen, I don't think this program will be repeated tomorrow until we get that situation resolved for the repeat. We have 2 hours a week, and we'll try to utilize it in the nighttime until that daytime situation is resolved. And so we're going to feature the statements from Honorable Mulcair and Honorable Romeo, Honorable Lewis in Parliament last week, Tuesday, with regards to the resolution that was tabled in support of the resolution. And so, ladies and gentlemen, this is the last time you'll be hearing me. Until next time, my name is Jermaine Wade, saying good night and God bless you.
3: I recognize the Honorable Leader of the Opposition.
4: Thank you, Madam Speaker. Madam Speaker, I rise to second the motion for the resolution. Madam Speaker. Madam Speaker, if you would permit me, I'd like to make a contribution on the resolution. Yeah, Madam Speaker, I have a little competition with a noisy truck on the other side here, so just a minute. Thank you. Madam Speaker, I rise today to offer my full support for the resolution so aptly, Madam Speaker, moved by my colleague, the Honourable Member, Donaldson Romeo. Madam Speaker, this resolution is not about politics, at least not in my opinion. It is not about assigning blame. It is about protecting lives. It is about ensuring that every man, woman, child, resident, and visitor to Montserrat can have confidence that when a medical emergency arises, our island has a safe, reliable, and continuous means of getting critically ill patients to the specialist care they need. Madam Speaker, one medical emergency can change the life of a family forever. Madam Speaker, when someone suffers a heart attack, a stroke, severe trauma, pregnancy complications, or another life-threatening condition, time is everything. Minutes matter. Delays cost lives. Yet for years, our people have lived with the knowledge that if such an emergency occurs at night, the options available are severely limited. That is not something any community should have to accept as normal. The resolution recognizes a reality that many families have experienced personally, that nighttime medical evacuation has been unavailable for approximately 6 years, despite repeated concerns being raised and practical solutions being discussed. Madam Speaker, healthcare is not simply about hospitals and doctors. It is also about access. For Montserrat, Madam Speaker, air transportation is an essential part of our healthcare system. Without dependable air access, our healthcare system cannot fully serve our people because many specialized medical services simply are not available on island. This resolution, therefore, correctly treats transportation and emergency healthcare as inseparable. I also wish to commend the mover because he has taken a balanced approach in the resolution. The resolution does not attempt to prescribe a particular aircraft as a solution. It does not instruct aviation professionals how to perform their duties. Instead, it asks that the relevant authorities urgently assess the safety, operational suitability, affordability, and long-term sustainability of the aircraft serving Montserrat and report publicly on their findings. That is a reasonable request. If experts conclude that the present arrangements provide the highest level of safety, then let the evidence demonstrate that. If improvements are required, then let improvements be made. Public confidence grows when decisions are transparent and supported by evidence. Madam Speaker, this resolution also reminds us of another important principle. Montserrat is a British overseas territory. Our people are British citizens. At least, Madam Speaker, we do carry British passports. The resolution notes that residents of the United Kingdom are generally not expected to provide financial guarantees before receiving medically necessary emergency health care. While many Montserratians face financial uncertainty during medical crises because of our geographical isolation and limited local services, this is not about seeking special treatment. It is about seeking equitable treatment. No citizen should feel that where they live determines whether they can receive timely emergency medical care. Madam Speaker, I also appreciate that this resolution recognizes the shared responsibilities involved. It calls upon the Government of Montserrat, United Kingdom Government, the Governor, and the aviation authorities to work together. This is exactly the kind of issue that requires partnership rather than division. Our people are not interested in jurisdictional arguments. They simply want to know that when a loved one needs urgent care, the system will respond. Finally, Madam Speaker, this resolution asks for something that should never be controversial. It asks for accountability. It requests a published report, a timely table for action, clear responsibilities and transparency regarding funding and implementation. Surely, our people deserve to know what is being done, who is responsible, and when improvements can reasonably be expected. Madam Speaker, every member of this Honourable House, regardless of political affiliation, has constituents, Madam Speaker, who may one day depend on emergency medical evacuation. Madam Speaker, I am an example that any member of this legislature can also require emergency evacuation. Madam Speaker, illness does not recognize party colors. Emergencies do not distinguish between government supporters and opposition supporters. This resolution is about protecting every person who calls Montserrat home. I therefore commend the Honourable Romeo for bringing this important matter before the House and urge every Honourable Member to support this resolution unanimously in the interest of public safety, public confidence, and above all, the preservation of human life. Madam Speaker, in closing, I want to add to the conversation the importance of using aircrafts that are equipped with standard medical equipment to support the patient during medevac. Madam Speaker, this is not necessarily the case as we debate this issue today. It means certain critically ill patients do not have access to an aircraft with adequate medical equipment on board. This can determine the difference between life and death. Even without adequate medical equipment on board the aircraft, as we stand presently, Madam Speaker, the cost range of Medifac at approximately 10,000 round trip Antigua Montserrat or 60,000 to Trinidad is much too expensive for the average citizen and resident of Montserrat. Madam Speaker, Montserrat deserves better. The citizens and residents of Montserrat deserves better. Thank you, Madam Speaker.
3: I recognize the Honourable Malkia.
5: Thank you, Madam Speaker. Madam Speaker, I rise today to give my full support and to further reinforce the points already raised to the resolution brought by the Honourable Romeo entitled Calling on the Governments of Montserrat and the United Kingdom to take immediate and urgent action to address safety concerns associated with the Britain Norman BN2 Islander aircraft and to ensure safe, affordable, reliable, and continuous day and night medical evacuation services for the people of Montserrat. Madam Speaker, there are occasions when politics must give way to principle and when party differences must give way to the protection of human life. This, I must say, is one such occasion. I also agree that this resolution is not about scoring political points. This resolution is also about national resilience. We are an island that has lived through volcanic eruptions, hurricanes, tropical storms, and other emergencies. We know all too well that disasters do not wait for daylight. A resilient country is one that prepares before emergencies occur, not after tragedy strikes. A modern emergency medical evacuation system is therefore not simply a healthcare issue. It is an essential component of national security. Disaster preparedness and public safety. Our emergency response systems must be capable of operating whenever the need arises, whether noon or at midnight. It is about whether someone suffering a heart attack at midnight has the same chance of survival as someone who becomes ill at midnight. It is about whether a mother experiencing complications during childbirth, a child requiring urgent specialist treatment, or an elderly person suffering a stroke should have to wait until daylight before receiving the emergency care they desperately need. No society should ever accept that the time on the clock determines whether someone lives or dies. Madam Speaker, the resolution before us is measured, responsible, and reasonable. It does not instruct engineers what aircraft to purchase. It does not direct aviation regulators how to perform their duties. And it certainly does not appropriate money. Instead, it asks that governments of Montserrat and the United Kingdom urgently examine the known issues, publicly report on them, and put in place a clear plan to restore safe, reliable, and continuous medical evacuation services. Surely, no reasonable member of this Honourable House could oppose to that objective. Madam Speaker, what makes this debate particularly compelling is that many of us concerns raised in this resolution are not speculation. They have already been acknowledged by government itself. Let me once again highlight, in previous responses to questions before this Honourable House, the Minister responsible for Build confirmed that nighttime medevac services ceased in November 2019 after regulatory advice from ASI and because the governor's instructions permit only daytime operations under visual meteorological conditions. The minister further confirmed that the BN2 Islander did not possess the performance margins required for safe night departures and that approval would require an acceptable safety case. Those are not opposition claims, Madam Speaker. They are official government responses. Madam Speaker, equally significant was the response from the Honourable Minister of Health when asked why patients must assume financial responsibility for overseas medical treatment and medevac costs. The Minister frankly acknowledged, and I commend her for her honesty, that if government cannot afford those costs, one must ask, how can ordinary people? She further recognized that this concern is especially relevant for children and elderly persons. Madam Speaker, that statement should cause every one of us to pause and think. Medical emergencies do not discriminate. We have seen the proof in the pudding of the esteemed leader of the opposition and his testimony just a few months ago. So we all know what certainly can happen to everyone. We all know cancer does not ask whether someone has insurance. A stroke does not ask whether a family can raise thousands of dollars overnight. An accident victim does not choose whether the emergency occurs at 2 o'clock in the afternoon or 2 o'clock in the morning. Healthcare should never depend upon one's bank balance. Madam Speaker, this resolution is equally about fairness and equity. Every resident of Montserrat contributes to this country through taxes, work, volunteerism, and community service. They should therefore have confidence that when a medical emergency arises, that geography does not become a barrier to survival. Residents of Montserrat should not receive a lower standard of emergency access simply because we live in a small British overseas territory. Every life has equal value. Every patient deserves the same urgency. Every family deserves the reassurance that every reasonable measure has been taken to protect those they love. Madam Speaker, the government has also acknowledged that restoring night operations requires a number of technical measures. And I reinforce, these include upgraded runway lighting, replacement of constant current regulators, improvements to the air traffic control lighting systems, enhanced rescue and firefighting capability, updated manuals, revised governor's instructions, and the approval of ASI following satisfactory safety assessments. Importantly, government has also informed this Honorable House that work has already begun, including establishing a working group, obtaining technical guidance from ASI, reviewing infrastructure, obtaining quotations for equipment, and working with Manchester Airports Group. Madam Speaker, this resolution is also fundamentally about accountability. As members of this Honorable House, one of our primary responsibilities is oversight. Our role is not to tell engineers how to design aircraft, nor regulators how to certify airports. Our duty is to ensure that government agencies are addressing known risks, making measurable progress, spending public funds responsibly, and reporting transparently to the people they serve. In this regard, I welcome the fact that government has indicated that work is already progressing. This resolution simply asks that such work continue with urgency, be properly coordinated, and be reported publicly so that the people of Montserrat can see the progress being made. Madam Speaker, if work is already underway, then surely this resolution strengthens, not weakens, strengthens that work. It provides parliamentary support. It demonstrates national consensus. It signals that this House considers restoration of safe medevac capability to be a national priority. Madam Speaker, I must say that the United Kingdom also has an important role. The documents before us show that the UK government has stated that aviation safety in Montserrat falls within UK responsibility through Air Safety Support International, and that the United Kingdom continues to provide substantial financial support for Montserrat's health services and hospital development. That means this resolution appropriately calls upon both governments to work together. This is not, I repeat, to work together. This is not, I repeat, as said before,

0: considering employment, and tourists considering visiting our island, all take comfort in knowing that effective emergency systems are in place. Improving emergency medical evacuation capability, therefore, strengthens not only healthcare, but also economic confidence, tourism, investment, and national development. I can't stress this enough, Madam Speaker. One aspect of this resolution deserves in particular emphasis. It calls for a public report and timetable. Good governance requires transparency. The people of Montserrat deserves to know what work remains outstanding, which agency is responsible, how much it will cost, how the work will be funded, and when it will be completed. These I am further reinforcing, Madam Speaker. These are entirely reasonable expectations. As legislators, we have a duty not only to pass laws, but to protect lives. Every family on Montserrat should have confidence that if tragedy strikes during the night, every reasonable effort has already been ensured that emergency medical evacuation can take place safely, surely and safely. We owe our constituents no less. Madam Speaker, through my service on the Public Accounts Committee, including the recent capacity building training provided by the Caribbean Association of Public Accounts Committees, CAPAC, one message has been consistently reinforced. Good governance is measured not only by the policies we adopt, but by the outcomes we deliver for our people. Oversight is about identifying risk before they become crises. It is about ensuring that public institutions remain accountable. It is about following through on commitments. It is about protecting lives through responsible planning and transparent implementation. Supporting this resolution is entirely consistent with those principles. It calls for cooperation rather than confrontation, transparency rather than uncertainty, action rather than delay. Madam Speaker, the measure of any society is not how it responds when circumstances are easy, but how well it protects its people in their moments of greatest vulnerability. We cannot choose when illness strikes. We cannot choose when accidents occur. We cannot choose whether an emergency happens during the day or in the middle of the night. What we can choose is whether we will do everything reasonably possible to ensure that our people have the safest, quickest, and most reliable access to life-saving medical care. This resolution asks us to make that choice. It asks us to place human life above politics. It asks us to work together as one legislature in the interest of every resident of Montserrat. Madam Speaker, I wholeheartedly support this resolution and respectfully encourage every honorable member of this honorable house to do the same. Madam Speaker, history will not remember the political arguments we made today. It will remember whether this honorable house did everything within its power to protect the lives of the people we are elected to serve. Thank you, Madam Speaker.
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0: We got just about 6 minutes now. Moving up before 10 o'clock. Back on the musical side of things. It's Milli Vanilli. Girl, you know it's true. And before that, you heard them with Girl, I'm Gonna Miss You. So back to back, it's there from Milli Vanilli. To kick things off, back on the musical side of things once more. Hey, DJ Academy in your company for Tuesday. It's the 7th of the 7th, 2026.
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0: Hey, remember, if you're looking for some place to go tonight, you can check out the Grill Master on the Bear. Yeah, you can check out Grill Master tonight at Little Bear. He's open. If you're home feeling bored and looking for some place to go. Let me just reach out and touch bases out with all the folks in the night. Jeff, how are you doing?

moving down past the over 10 o'clock. Your rhythm mix. Talking about our sweet dreams. You're on a beautiful Tuesday night. 7th of July.

the late. He's the undisputed king of pop. 23 minutes now, moving up before the hour of 11 on a Tuesday night.

And we get 10 more minutes to burn right here in Zetjibo Radio. A beautiful Tuesday night. 7th of the 7th, 2026. Denise Williams, let's hear it for the boy.

Yeah, we got 5 minutes now. Moving on before the hour of 11. Well, folks, I gotta go. Gotta make my leave. Definitely it was some fun. Holding it down for a couple of hours or two on a Tuesday night. I'll be back in your company tomorrow around 12 o'clock. So until then, folks, enjoy what's left of your Tuesday night. DJ Kennedy be saying one love. Jagai, and I'm gone, okay?

0: 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We hope that you have enjoyed our programs and music. If you have any questions or comments, please send them to the manager, ZJB Radio, PO Box 51, Sweeney's, Montserrat, or you can email at radman@candw.ms. 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
1: Southern Iran, in response to what it called renewed Iranian targeting of commercial shipping in the Strait of Hormuz, U.S. Central Command said it hit air defense systems, coastal radar sites, and dozens of Revolutionary Guard fast boats. Ione Wells has the latest.
2: 10 days ago, Iran and the U.S. agreed to halt hostilities after some tit-for-tat strikes to allow talks about a more permanent truce. The fragile nature of that agreement has now been highlighted. U.S. Central Command said it was imposing heavy costs on Iran for targeting and attacking commercial shipping. Iranian media said missiles have hit areas near Sirik and Bandar Abbas, as well as Keshem Island near the Strait of Hormuz. State television said people had been wounded by shrapnel. Washington and Tehran accused each other of breaching their ceasefire agreement.
1: The French hard-right leader Marine Le Pen says she's still running for president next year despite losing her appeal against a conviction for misuse of European Parliament funds. The judgment in Paris effectively lifted a previous bar on her standing for public office. But if France's highest court rules against her, she'll be immediately required to wear an electronic tag. From Paris, here's Katia Adler.
3: Marine Le Pen has taken everyone by surprise, refusing to accept the judgment of the Paris Court of Appeal. Becoming French president has been a long-term dream of hers. This is her fourth attempt, and she's never been so far ahead of political opponents in the opinion polls. In defiant tones on French TV, echoing her traditional discourse of her party standing against the French establishment, she declared her candidacy, announced she'd be challenging her guilty verdict in France's highest court, and insisted the French people would decide who was right and who was wrong.
1: The Ukrainian capital has come under renewed Russian missile attack. A series of explosions were heard in Kyiv early on Wednesday morning. The mayor, Vitaly Klitschko, said the strikes had triggered fires in two districts. At the World Cup, the defending champions, Argentina, staged a stunning late comeback to beat Egypt 3-2. In the quarterfinals, they face Switzerland. Patrick Geary has the details.
4: With 11 minutes of normal time remaining, reigning champions Argentina were 2-0 down to Egypt and going out of the World Cup. But Lionel Messi orchestrated a remarkable turnaround. He set up Cristian Romero to make it 2-1, then smashed in the equaliser before Enzo Fernandez's header won it in stoppage time. The Egyptians were devastated, and their coach Hossam Hassan said there was no justice in the World Cup after his side saw an earlier goal disallowed, then had several penalty appeals turned down. Argentina will play Switzerland next after they knocked out Colombia on penalties in Vancouver.
1: World news from the BBC. Colombia's outgoing president Gustavo Petro says he'll seek a court order to annul the election of president-elect Abelardo de la Espriella, who narrowly won last month. In response, Mr. de la Espriella said he was suspending the transition process. The leader of Britain's populist right-wing party, Reform UK, is forcing a by-election in his constituency after weeks of heightened scrutiny over his finances. Nigel Farage is facing a parliamentary investigation over large sums of money he'd received before becoming an MP but did not declare. Here's our political editor, Chris Mason.
5: For Mr. Farage, a master of political theatre, this move lets him seize attention and the initiative. He's attempting to frame it as a question about where power, sovereignty, really lies, with the people or with those he pejoratively labels the establishment. But the unsurprising decision of many of Mr. Farage's opponents, choosing not to stand, will dampen the intrigue and attention the by-election generates. And Nigel Farage hasn't escaped scrutiny about his conduct. He has, though, grabbed the agenda.
1: Australia's biggest telecommunications company, Telstra, has issued an apology to customers for a major nationwide outage that disrupted calls, texts and data across the country. Communication issues affected regional rail networks in Victoria and New South Wales. Train services connecting Melbourne to towns were suspended. With payment platforms down, taxi drivers lost multiple jobs while some passengers couldn't pay. And in tennis, Novak Djokovic has won the longest quarterfinal in Wimbledon history. The seven-time men's singles champion defeated Felix Auger-Aliassime in 5 hours and 15 minutes on centre court. BBC News.
6: Hello, I'm Celia Hatton. You're listening to the newsroom on the BBC World Service. The United States and Iran are supposed to be working out a peace deal, but the conflict between them is heating up around the Strait of Hormuz. U.S. Central Command says the powerful American strikes hitting targets in Iran came after reported Iranian attacks on commercial ships transiting through the strait. The U.S. says it struck over 80 targets, including Iranian air defense systems. Iranian media is reporting hits in multiple locations in the south of the country. Our North American correspondent Peter Bowes told me the latest.
7: Iranian media has reported several explosions in the southern port city of Sirik, as well as Keshem Island and Bandar Abbas. And these do, in fact, appear to be the heaviest US strikes since the ceasefire came into effect. The statement from US Central Command is strongly worded. It says American forces have launched a series of powerful strikes to impose what it describes as heavy costs for targeting and attacking commercial shipping crewed, it says, by innocent civilians in an international waterway. Now, those attacks described earlier by a US official as wholly unacceptable. It was earlier also that the British military said that three tankers had been hit in the Strait of Hormuz within a 24-hour period on Monday and Tuesday. No casualties were reported. The US said Iran's actions were a clear violation of the ceasefire and that it had demonstrated, it says, unwarranted and dangerous aggression.
6: And it's not just strikes going back and forth, is it? The US has also reimposed oil sanctions on Iran?
7: Yes, the US's initial response, and we heard about this really just before those later strikes, was to revoke a license which temporarily lifted some sanctions on Iran as part of the Memorandum of Understanding into the cessation of hostilities. That's when these sanctions were first brought into effect. But the sanctions waiver had allowed the Islamic Republic to produce, sell and deliver oil. So it was a key part of the process to get to the next stage of the negotiations between the US and Iran, with the big issues, nuclear weapons, still to be resolved. Iran's foreign ministry has called the move a breach of the memorandum, and it said that it proved the bad faith, inconsistency and unreliability of the US government. And it added that Tehran would take whatever measures it considers necessary to safeguard its national interests and national security.
6: Our North America correspondent Peter Bowes. And staying with the story, in the last hour, Iran's top joint military command has said Iranian armed forces would deliver a crushing response to the U.S. They added that they wouldn't allow U.S. interference in the management of the Strait of Hormuz, saying the only safe passage for commercial ships through the strait was a route determined by Iran. More details on that story available on the BBC News website. Next to the hot political story coming out of Paris, the far-right party leader Marine Le Pen says she'll run to become France's next president after an appeals court on Tuesday cleared the way for her to stand. That's despite an embezzlement conviction which requires her to wear an electronic ankle tag for a year. On French television, the longtime leader said she would appeal against that restriction and said she would not be wearing the tag while the appeal was being heard.
8: I had indicated, as you know, that I would not campaign while wearing an ankle tag, but my appeal to the High Court suspends the effects of the ruling. I will therefore campaign without an electronic bracelet.
9: So this evening, I am a candidate for the presidential election.
10: Je suis candidate à l'élection présidentielle.
6: Ms. Le Pen went on to say her campaign for the 2027 presidential election would start immediately and would bring about the rebirth of France. Originally, she'd been found guilty of misusing European Union funds to pay her own party workers. The court upheld that conviction but shortened her ban from public office that was part of the original sentence. Fabrice Leggeri is a member of the European Parliament for Marine Le Pen's National Rally Party. He's happy she's now a presidential candidate.
11: Of course, Marine Le Pen is our candidate, and now we are happy to see that she's free to be the candidate for the and run for the presidential election. And we are happy to see that the French people will be able to decide and not judges decide on politics in France.
6: It will be the fourth time that Ms. Le Pen will run for the presidency, and her party is currently leading in the opinion polls. We spoke with Sophie Petter, Paris bureau chief for The Economist.
12: What makes a real difference is the fact that the court ruled that not only it was shortening her sentence, this ban on her running for elected office, but that she had already served that part of the penalty. And that is what's made the difference for her. She now can run. She doesn't have to run, but the decision was in her hands. And that's, I think, where things shifted for her this afternoon. What it also did, however, is impose the wearing of the ankle tag. Now, that is something that is going to be quite unprecedented in France. I can't think of a single presidential election with a candidate in that situation. She's going to contest it, as you just said, in the highest court, the Cour de Cassation. The argument she was making on French television this evening is that, you know, given that the court had reduced the sentences, she thought that she had a case to take to the highest court. So she may think that she can there's some way around that or a way of making that to sort of you're shortening the time frame for the wearing of it. She's a populist candidate. She has already in the past given, you know, made a sort of victimhood appeal about all of this. And I think that she will continue to appeal to the general voter who thinks that she's been hard done by the whole court situation.
6: Sophie Petter speaking to us from Paris. To Sudan now, which is in its fourth year of a civil war. The United Nations is warning of an impending catastrophe in the Sudanese city of El Obeid, home to 500,000 people. It's a strategic hub linking the capital with Western regions and has seen a significant uptick in drone attacks over recent weeks. Military analysts think there could be an imminent ground attack by paramilitary Rapid Support Forces, the RSF. If they take the city, there are fears the RSF could carry out atrocities, as they did when they took the city of Al Fasher last October. Our correspondent Akisa Wandera sent this report and a note. We changed the voices of some of the interviewees to protect their identities.
13: We were sitting at the gas station waiting for a car. We just suddenly heard the sound of the drone's missile, and suddenly the whole world lit up and then went dark.
14: Sarah, not her real name, was waiting for transport in Sudan's city of El Obeid when a drone strike hit a nearby fuel station.
13: The sounds became distant, we couldn't hear well, and in front of us, there were injured people, blood, burnt cars, and smashed cars.
14: The 27-year-old student survived, but has shrapnel in her leg. This is a current reality for Sarah and over 500,000 residents of El Obeid in Sudan's North Kordofan state. For months, El Obeid offered refuge to people escaping conflict across Sudan. More than 100,000 displaced people have sought shelter there. But now, as drone attacks intensify and shortages of fuel, water, and essential supplies worsen, many fear the city is becoming another frontline in Sudan's war. UN High Commissioner for Human Rights Volker Turk warns that a humanitarian catastrophe is unfolding.
15: It is a red alert that needs to land on the desks of heads of state and government around the world.
14: The city sits at a strategic crossroads, linking army-held areas around Khartoum with the Western Darfur region that's largely controlled by the RSF. Hospitals, too, are struggling. A doctor in one of the city's major hospitals told the BBC the situation is terrifying.
16: We receive injured patients after almost every drone attack,
14: and the hospital is under constant pressure. Last week, a 7-month-old baby was brought to hospital after being injured. Her hand had to be amputated because of the severity of the injury, but sadly, she did not survive. Human rights groups now fear some of the warning signs missed in El Fasher, including attacks on civilian infrastructure and the disruption of basic services, are beginning to emerge in El Obeid. But while the fight over the city escalates, its residents are fighting to survive.
13: People now leave their homes saying goodbye to their families because they don't know if they will return or not.
6: Akisa Wandera. You're listening to The Newsroom on the BBC World Service. To China now, large parts of the country have been experiencing intense storms and rainfall. More than 20 people were killed in a landslide on Tuesday in the northwestern Gansu province. Rescue teams are still on the scene there. And in the southern region of Guangxi, heavy rain caused widespread flooding, leading to 4 deaths. The authorities are warning people in parts of southern China to prepare for more heavy rainfall. Well, let's cross over to Beijing and our correspondent, Stephen McDonald. Stephen, tell us more first about this landslide in Gansu. What happened?
16: Well, of all the various places where China is struggling with these emergency weather events, it seems Gansu has been the worst in terms of the death toll, because now we're hearing that 21 people have died in that landslide. And it was a group of workers just heading along a road, and all of a sudden, they were going to clear some forest or something, and all of a sudden a landslide came down and covered their trucks. Some people have been pulled out, but unfortunately, it turns out most of them have died.
6: Really extreme weather hitting large parts of China. Can you describe what you've been seeing? The state media has released some dramatic footage over the last few days.
16: Yes, and you know, given how serious, well, for example, the flooding has been in Guangxi, it's quite remarkable that there aren't more people dead. I mean, the power of these swollen rivers, there are apparently 341 dams where the water level has reached emergency levels. Many of those, the water's pouring over the side, and at least one of them has seen huge cracks and holes emerge in the dam with flood water pouring through it. Now, given all of that, only 6 dead and 11 missing. Now, I say only that, of course, for the families of those people involved, it's absolutely terrible. But when you consider that 130,000 people have been moved to safer locations, it could be much worse. The bad news first is that more heavy driving rain is expected over the coming days. But the good news is that the People's Liberation Army specialist flood rescue teams have arrived on the ground in Guangxi. And as you know, China is pretty good at managing these disaster situations because it has very good equipment. It can throw a lot of resources at these emergencies. And so it seems that most who have been cut off, slowly but surely the rescue teams are getting to them. People sitting on roofs are being brought into boats and what have you. And then all of that, you know, you've got all that on top of that, tornadoes hitting Hubei province and 11 people killed there. So a lot of, you know, terrible weather, all apparently caused by global warming, according to Chinese scientists.
6: It certainly is a season of extreme weather in China. Thank you very much for speaking to us, Stephen McDonald in Beijing. Well, staying in China, the country's already transformed the global market for electric vehicles, controlling more than 70% of EV production. Now, Chinese companies are hoping to do the same with autonomous taxis. They're already being tested on the streets of Beijing. They're also racing to expand overseas, but they have hurdles to overcome when it comes to safety, the regulation of these vehicles, and public trust. Our Asia business correspondent Siranjana Tiwari has been taking a test drive in the Chinese capital.
17: Within minutes, a black boxy van pulls up, with nobody behind the wheel. After boarding and belting up, I click a touchscreen to start the journey.
18: Let's go.
17: The vehicle seamlessly merges into Beijing's dense traffic, navigating buses, cyclists, scooters, and pedestrians with little hesitation.
18: We've been driving around for a while now. It's my first time in a driverless car. No driver in the driver's seat. The steering wheel is moving by itself and it is taking driving decisions very decisively. But what's really striking is how fast it's going at times.
17: Cameras on the outside of the cars help them see. Radars detect the distance, size and speed of objects, and LiDAR creates a map of their surroundings. That combination builds a 3D picture of everything around the car.
18: And just imagine as well, this is China. It's a much more dense urban environment than some countries in the West where there are robo-taxis already running. It's constantly scanning things like cars, bikes, buses and pedestrians and reacting in real time. And while a regular driver might hesitate, this is much more smooth, much more decisive.
17: Here's Maeve Zhang, head of PR and marketing for WeRide.
19: The traffic environment here in China is very complex, but we also have some other challenges, right? Outside of China, for example, in Middle East, the temperature is very high. And in Southeast Asia, normally there will be heavy rain and some animals crossing on the streets. And if we look at the European market, in winter, the temperature can be very, very low.
17: Developing the technology is one thing. The next hurdle is making it as affordable as possible. There are still big questions over safety, regulation, and whether people are ready to hand over control to machines. But after transforming the global electric vehicle industry, China is now betting autonomous driving could be the next transportation revolution.
6: Sirinjana Tiwari in Beijing. Now to the Men's Football World Cup. We're now down to the business end of the tournament. We know the teams who are going to play in the quarterfinals. Argentina secured their place in the last eight after coming from two goals down with just over 10 minutes to go to beat Egypt 3-2. And after that, Switzerland beat Colombia on penalties. Here's the reaction of some fans after that match.
20: Oh, it was a crazy. I mean, we are all exhausted now. I mean, it was a tough game and shootouts are always a lot of luck. And we lost so many shootouts in the past. Today we are the lucky ones and it feels great.
21: This match is giving us not forget, how do you say, not give up until the end. And so Swiss win. 90% were Colombia, but Swiss won. So it was great not giving up.
22: We are here and we drove 3 hours to come here. I'm so sad. We are all so sad that Colombia didn't make it, but we were so close. We are proud of every member of the team.
6: Our correspondent Gary Rose also watched the game in Vancouver.
23: This stadium in Vancouver is one of these that have got a closed roof. So pretty much any game here will have an amazing atmosphere. But the Colombians sort of really brought the party here. They marched down to the stadium in the numbers. It was like a sea of yellow, the colour of their shirts, through the downtown to the ground. And then it was the same in the stands. They absolutely dominated to the extent it was probably like a home game. And you just think when there's that amount of support, that level of noise, the advantage would be with them. But credit to the Swiss because they sort of dealt with that situation really well. And they obviously sort of cancelled out the Colombians. It was a very even game. Wasn't the most entertaining games in the world. But when you get to the point of extra time, you hope for penalties, and then we got plenty of drama in that.
6: Well, speaking of entertaining games, that nail-biter between Argentina and Egypt, it really looked like Egypt was going to win.
23: Yeah, exactly. I mean, you know, this World Cup has definitely delivered games with drama and games with controversial moments. I mean, yeah, Egypt were 2-0 up with just 12 minutes to go. But then Argentina, they scored 3 goals, one coming in stoppage time to win it. As I say, it wasn't without controversy, and there was some VAR calls and some of the official calls that the Egyptians weren't happy with afterwards. Their boss was saying that they were treated unfairly and suffered an injustice. So yeah, it wasn't without controversy, but one of the big guns has now gone through to the quarterfinals.
6: And now we have all the quarterfinalists. There are some exciting games coming up. What should we be looking out for?
23: So the quarterfinal lineup is looking brilliant so far. It's got some of the really strong contenders that have looked great so far throughout the tournament. France, one of them. They've been great with Kylian Mbappe on fire. They're up against Morocco, sort of one of the more modern giants now. They're always doing well in major tournaments and got to the semi-finals of the last World Cup. And then we have Spain-Belgium, which is a great all-European clash. Spain are looking strong. Belgium did well to sort of thrash one of the co-hosts, USA, in the last round to go through. And then we have England versus Norway, which is England versus Erling Haaland is likely how it's going to be billed, with them knowing all about his exploits for Manchester City. And again, he's been scoring regularly at this tournament as well. And then finally, Argentina-Switzerland. We could have had Argentina versus Colombia, which would have been an exciting tie. But yeah, this should still be interesting, because the Swiss, I don't think, can be discounted, really. They showed today they can handle high-pressure moments. And I think they'll be in a similar situation when they face Messi of Argentina as well.
6: Gary Rose in Vancouver. And last, let's focus on what's happening in New York City. A skyscraper located in Manhattan has been evacuated after showing potential signs of collapse. The building, the former headquarters of the pharmaceutical giant Pfizer, is currently being converted into apartments. Emergency services were called in after bricks were seen falling from the upper floors. After structural damage was found inside, the tower was forced to close along with other buildings nearby. This man, Miles Grant, says he used to work inside the building.
0: I mean, I saw the state of that building. It was a lot of construction going on. The building was pretty old. I hope they get it fixed. They were converting it to residential, and it definitely needed a lot of work to become ready for residential.
6: No injuries have been reported, but the closure has brought a huge section of Manhattan to a standstill. The newsroom's Pete Ross told us more.
2: Let's get a picture of exactly where this building is. It's in central downtown Manhattan, which is not only one of the busiest parts of New York, it's also an area of the town that is crammed full of these huge skyscrapers. Nearby, you've got the United Nations headquarters and the famous Art Deco Chrysler building, which is perhaps one of the most recognisable buildings in the Manhattan skyline. Now, this particular disruption began on Tuesday morning after, as you say, reports of falling bricks. The fire department were called in, and after an inspection, the decision was made to evacuate and set up a so-called frozen zone around the building. That meant evacuating not only that building, but office blocks around it, hotels, streets were closed, and an emergency response was brought in that disrupted the morning rush hour around the very busy Grand Central Terminal, which is just a street or two up the road as well. Now, as for the building itself, a safety manager for the building says that a steel beam on the 21st floor was compromised, two support columns inside the building were buckling, and according to fire officials, several upper floors were sagging. You can see some pretty dramatic video of this online. Now, New York City Mayor Zoran Mamdani has described the situation as extremely serious. However, the New York City Fire Chief has allayed concerns that this building will completely collapse, saying that it's been constructed in such a way that it won't happen. However, what could be possible is, in his words, a localized collapse.
6: Interesting. I mean, this is a bit of a running theme in New York City right now, isn't it? It's not the first building of its kind in New York to suffer problems with construction.
2: That's right. This particular building has actually been beset by previous problems. It's been the focus of multiple complaints. There's a construction worker that filed a lawsuit after he was injured last year. But yeah, this building conversion of this particular building and other buildings is part of a broader effort to repurpose many empty office blocks in that part of Manhattan as more and more people work from home. Perhaps one of the most famous examples as well. Another issue is that they're, you know, somewhere like New York, spaces at a premium. So they build very tall, high towers. They're called pencil towers. The most famous example, perhaps, is 432 Park Avenue in the Billionaires Row. It's a very salubrious part of Manhattan, but it's a very high one, and that's had lots and lots of issues. So this is something that you see quite often in New York, and when it happens, because everything's so tightly crammed together, it can cause huge disruption.
6: Pete Ross. You've been listening to The Newsroom with me, Celia Hatton. Our main news: the US has launched a series of strikes in Iran in retaliation for what it says was renewed Iranian targeting of commercial shipping in the Strait of Hormuz. Thanks for listening. Thanks for joining us.
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8: Hello, I'm Johnny Diamond with How Did We Get Here? Israel and the Palestinians from the BBC World Service. The backstory of the Middle East conflict from earliest times to the present day, explored by leading experts. Today we find out about the origins of Zionism in the 19th century and why the great powers were so interested in the region during the First World War. That's part three of How Did We Get Here? Israel and the Palestinians after the news.
6: BBC News. The US military says it has struck over 80 targets in southern Iran in response to what it calls renewed Iranian targeting of commercial shipping in the Strait of Hormuz. US Central Command said it had hit air defense systems, coastal radar sites, and dozens of Revolutionary Guard fast boats. Speaker of Iran's parliament said the era of bullying and extortion was over. Shortly afterwards, sirens sounded in Bahrain and Kuwait reported missile attacks. 12 countries are to spend more than $50 billion over the next 10 years on a new long-range missile to protect Europe. The British government has unveiled plans for the Deep Precision Strike project, which are due to be discussed on Wednesday at the NATO summit in Turkey. The Ukrainian capital has come under renewed Russian missile attack. A series of explosions were heard in Kyiv early on Wednesday morning. The attack took place as NATO leaders met in Turkey. The aviation authorities in Pakistan have launched a search and rescue operation to locate a cargo aircraft with five crew members on board that has gone missing in the Arabian Sea. The Pakistan-registered Boeing 737 reported a malfunction in its navigation system. Prosecutors have released new surveillance footage that they say shows the man accused of killing the conservative activist Charlie Kirk running across a rooftop after last year's fatal shooting. The video was played on the second day of a preliminary hearing for the accused Tyler Robinson in a Utah court. The mayor of New York, Zoran Mamdani, has warned that a central Manhattan skyscraper near to Grand Central Station remained at risk of collapse. Emergency services have evacuated the 37-story building. Australia's biggest telecommunications company, Telstra, has issued an apology to customers for a major nationwide outage across the country. Communications issues affected regional rail networks. BBC News.
8: Hello, I'm Johnny Diamond, and you're listening to How Did We Get Here? Israel and the Palestinians from the BBC World Service. In this series, I'm exploring how two peoples ended up locked in a seemingly endless conflict over a land whose every story is disputed and argued over, and whose past is enlisted over and over again to justify the present. This isn't a blow-by-blow, battle-by-battle history of the region, but an attempt to draw out some of the events and people that brought the inhabitants of that sparkling land to where they are now. In this series, some of the leading experts share their interpretations. There are, of course, others. We finished the last episode with the Holy Land in the hands of the Ottoman Empire, in the fairly loose grip of Istanbul and the Islamic Caliphate based there. But that grip of the Ottomans was loosening everywhere as the empire came under pressure from beyond its borders and from within as European nationalism rose. These decades, the late 1800s, were actually the early death throes of the Ottoman Empire. And as nationalism increased and violence against Jews in Russia surged, a new nationalist ideology was born, a desire for a homeland for the Jews, an ideology known as Zionism. Joining me to discuss all this are Hugh Kennedy, Professor of Arabic at SOAS, University of London. Hello, Hugh.
9: Hello.
8: And welcome back to Eugene Rogan, Professor of Modern Middle Eastern History at the University of Oxford. Hello again, Eugene.
25: Thanks, Johnny.
8: And Simon Sebag Montefiore, historian and author. Amongst his many works, the highly praised and encyclopedic Jerusalem, the biography. Hello again,
5: hello,
8: Simon.
5: Great to be here.
8: No, it's lovely to have you all here. Thank you. Eugene, at the end of our previous episode, you were telling us that during the Ottoman period, the word Palestine wasn't widely used. But what did what we'll call the Holy Land look like, and who was there?
5: So in the 1800s, there's, properly speaking, no place called Palestine on the Ottoman map,
8: right.
5: Certainly in European maps. And I think that the West conceived of Palestine as a defining part of the Eastern Mediterranean. But for the Ottomans, there were provinces. There was the province of Jerusalem. Parts of what we now call Palestine came under a province of Sidon, later Beirut. Other parts came under the province of Syria. And so there wasn't, if you like, that same territorial identity. But within, you had thriving communities of towns and villages. You had agriculture. You had shepherds tending flocks. You had artisans working in the cities. And you had the emergence of perhaps some of the first local leaders that would be latched on by later nationalist thinkers as maybe the beginning of a distinctly Palestinian identity. And that's going to emerge in the second half of the 18th century, 1760s, 70s, 80s, around two key characters. One, a tax farmer from Tiberias named Zahir el Omar. And the second, Ottoman official named Ahmed Pasha, whose horrible methods of rule earned him the nickname The Butcher, Ahmed Pasha el Jazar. In their different ways of ruling, these two men were to make of Palestine a distinct source of their own enrichment. But they were consolidating a territory, which I think later Arab leaders would look back on as the beginnings of a distinct Palestine. So the map was now to have a place called Palestine.
8: Do we have any idea of numbers at this point? I mean, are we thinking of a place that has 10,000, 100,000, a million inhabitants?
9: From my research, which I don't want to cast any light on Eugene, but I think it's 200,000 for the Holy Land. I'm talking in about 1790, 1800. It would then increase massively in the 19th century, and the population would rise so that by the 1890s, you had a much bigger population.
8: Hugh, critical question. Who are the people who inhabit this land? I mean, let's talk about, you know, from 1850 to 1900, what kind of people are they?
10: Well, they're Arabic-speaking, and they do business in Arabic. Some of them are Turks or who work for the Ottoman government, and some of them come from all sorts of different areas and migrate from different areas of the Mediterranean. There are also Frankish merchants, people from Western Europe who are coming to the Holy Land to buy stuff. This is still a time when textiles from the Middle East are appreciated in Western Europe. And actually, there are pilgrims and travellers, and the growth of the travel business, so to speak, to the Holy Land through the 18th century is quite striking. And you get people starting to produce illustrated books in Western Europe of Palestine and the Holy Land and so on. And that encourages more people to come. And perhaps this is one of the earliest examples of a country where tourism becomes, if not big business, at least a business.
8: Can we talk about Jews? How many Jews are there now, 1850, 1860, in what we call the Holy Land? Eugene?
5: In the Holy Land, you'd be talking about a Jewish population of about 5% of the total population.
8: Right.
5: Spread among the cities that are usually referred to as the towns of rabbinic learning, places like Safed, Jerusalem, Hebron. These were places in which long-standing Jewish communities had preserved a presence while the rest of Judaism was in exile. And they would be an entirely different group from the, say, ideologically inspired Zionists who begin flocking to Palestine in the second half of the 19th century, two groups that really didn't share a common vision, weren't part of the same project, but had been, if you like, the Jewish community that maintained a continuous presence in Palestine right through the Ottoman centuries.
8: You've brought up Zionism. It is a critical part of the story and perhaps misunderstood by a fair number of people. It's generally described as an idea and an ideology that rose in the second half of the 19th century. Simon, you think it began a little earlier than that.
9: Well, the Jewish reverence for the Holy Land, for Jerusalem, for the holy cities that Eugen's been mentioning, is very ancient and never really ended. And throughout the history, even in the Ottoman period, for example, in under Suleiman the Magnificent and Selim II, for example, one of their chief ministers was the Duke of Naxos, who was a Jewish magnate. And with imperial backing, he was settling people in Galilee in the 16th century. So actually, there are occasions of this in every century, all the way through the history. So in fact, it's a lot older. In the 1880s, it's given a new name, Zionism.
8: And names are important.
9: And names

0: in the Holy Land. So the French started to back the Maronites, the Russians started to back the Orthodox, and the British started to back the Jews, and with people like Palmerston. So that brought a great more of an interest into the Holy Land, money, pilgrims, and it also began to make Jews also more present in the Holy Land than they had been.
1: Eugene, chasing sort of causality is difficult, but what we know is that in the late 19th century, Jewish immigration increases. From when and with what kind of impact?
2: So historians tend to trace the beginning of Zionist immigration to Palestine in a serious, organized way to 1882.
1: Right.
2: And I think it's mostly push factors that account for this. It's going to be the persecution of Jews under the Russian Empire that are going to increasingly have Eastern European Jews look to a new life in Palestine. And they found the support of key philanthropists in Western Europe, of which Simon's forebears play a huge role with the Montefiore family, but also the Rothschild family with the Palestine Jewish Colonization Association, or PICA. Yeah. And here we'll have sort of funding to provide the opportunities to acquire land that will be the cores of an agricultural settlement for growing numbers of Jewish migrants coming to Palestine.
0: The pogroms of 1881, when Tsar Alexander II was assassinated and blamed on the Jews, intensified this, as did a new sort of scientific racial anti-Semitism in Western Europe. And that encouraged Theodor Herzl, who was an Austrian belles-lettriste, an editor in Vienna, Jewish, a writer, who had witnessed the anti-Semitic riots in Paris and in Vienna, to wonder if it was going to be essential that the Jews returned to form a Jewish community in the Holy Land. And that was really the beginning of Zionism. And in 1895, he wrote a book called The Jewish State.
1: Hugh, the numbers are relatively small at this point. I mean, certainly compared to where they would go in the 1920s and the 1930s. Was there a reaction from the indigenous population, the Arab population, what would become known as the Palestinian population, in the late 19th century to early immigration by Jews?
3: And not a sustained or determined reaction. I think in many cases it depends on individual interactions between the incomers and the local people. I mean, at one stage what we're talking about is people coming to Palestine because there is money to be made there. In all sorts of ways, there is money to be taken from donors and philanthropists that we've been talking about, money to be made on businesses of all sorts. And so elements in the local population would certainly have seen this as a beneficiary thing.
1: As an opportunity.
3: As an opportunity, yeah. A business opportunity and a lifestyle opportunity.
2: A lot of the first Zionist settlers in the 1880s, 1890s were coming from a part of Europe in which they had no right to farm the land. The Pale of Settlement excluded Jews from certain professions. Part of the ideology of early Zionism was to reconnect Jews alienated and estranged from the land. But for many of them, landing in Palestine, they'd never, you know, used a hoe or a shovel before. And so there's a high degree of interaction between Palestinian farmers and Zionist settlers in the first waves of immigration. And some look back critically on this as almost like a plantation agriculture, hiring local Arabs to work the farms of Jews. But I would like to think of it more as a period of where there was a sort of knowledge sharing, people coming from Russia and Poland, having very little experience of farming the Mediterranean, which is quite a distinctive ecosystem in its own right. And so a degree of cooperation and collaboration, but at a time where the numbers of Jewish immigrants were still discreet.
0: I think the interesting thing about this Zionism is that the early Zionists in the 1890s and early 1900s, their vision was as follows. Small farming communities that they sometimes called colonies, which was a tradition in Palestine at the time. In the 1860s, the German Templars, who was a Christian sect, and had founded a German colony, and there were five German colonies in Palestine, and an American sect called the Overcomers had founded the American colony, which is the famous hotel. And so these early Jewish farmers were founding Jewish communities often on socialist principles, where they were

0: They were communes, and they envisaged working beside Palestinian Arab workers to create a sort of a farming community that they would all share. And in fact, Herzl's book, The New Old Land, envisages this kind of fantastic ideal of sophisticated Jews and Arabs living in the towns and farm workers working together in these kind of socialistic communities. And so that was the idea of early Zionism, farming communities that that started early. And of course, it would change in the 1920s decisively.
1: Hugh, can you give us a flavour of Palestinian Arab society at the turn of the century? What would a visitor have seen? How would it be understood?
2: Well, a visitor would have seen a contrast between the towns and the countryside, for sure. If you went to Jerusalem, there were ancient established Palestinian families who had a lot of property. They were sophisticated urbanites. They collected books in their libraries, and they lived in elegant stone-built houses and so on. But there was a vast gap between them and the people who dug the ditches and picked up the stones and so on, between them and the farmers. They were, however, united by common patterns of worship, particularly. Most of them were Muslims. There were Christian communities, of course, but they tended to live a rather separate life.
1: And there was a distinct Palestinian identity?
2: Well, it depends what you mean by Palestinian identity. People describe themselves as Palestinians in some context. If you went to Damascus, you might say, I'm from Palestine. But people wouldn't necessarily think of that as their primary self-description. If you came from a small town or a small village outside Jerusalem, then that would be your identity. If you came from Safed, you'd describe yourself as a Safedi. If you came from Jerusalem, you might describe yourself as a Qudsi, and that would be your primary. Not necessarily the whole of Palestine, but people located and took their own identities from quite small geographical units.
1: Eugene.
3: But it's also the time where I think the idea of Palestine is beginning to take root. It's a word that's probably more frequently used by Europeans than by Arabs at the end of the 19th century, but it's catching on. You'll start getting newspapers called Philistine, Palestine. These notable families we're talking about after 1908 are going to start being elected to the Ottoman Parliament in the second constitutional period, where they're going to represent distinctly Palestinian interests, and they're going to want to try and debate whether Zionist immigration to Palestine should be stopped, whether this is against the interest of the Palestinian people. So you're seeing a growing frequency of the use of the word, and almost as the target of Jewish immigration, that there's a defining of Palestine against this outside community that's taking root.
0: I think an interesting thing is Yusuf al-Khaldi or Khalidi, who is, you know, one of these incredible notable families that were extremely wealthy. They founded this famous library in Jerusalem. At this time, Palestinian Arab nationalism was almost urban. You know, it was almost, as my colleagues here say, identified by the towns. But these families were very ancient families, and each of them had a role in the Holy Lands. For example, the Husseinis ran the Haram al-Sharif, the Temple Mount. The Khaldis had run the Sharia courts. The Nusaybas had been the custodians of the Church of the Holy Sepulchre and still are today, since Saladin. So they had earned their income from those kind of dues. But now, in the 1850s, thanks to new laws from the Ottomans, they'd also become huge landowners. And some of them, like the Sursuks of Lebanon, for example, owned 90,000 acres of the Holy Land. So they began to measure themselves and identify themselves as Jewish immigrants arrived. At the same time, those Jewish immigrants were buying land and they were selling the land to them.
1: I want to talk about nuance, because there are two contrasting ideas about the land that Jewish immigrants found in the late 19th century. And one is sort of summed up by that phrase, a land without a people for a people without a land. The other is an apocryphal story about Zionists who visited Palestine and sent a message back to their Zionist colleagues saying, the bride, the land, is beautiful, but she is taken by another. These two ideas clash fairly firmly. Eugene, I don't expect you to come up with a definitive answer, but when you ponder it, which of those best typifies the situation that Jewish immigrants found?
3: There is no doubt you could find expanses of uncultivated or uninhabited lands as you moved across Greater Syria. But when you look at the area of Palestine itself, there was an indigenous population of long standing on the land with title to the land. They'd been recording their title with the Ottoman record keepers really since the 1860s onwards. So they have title to this land. This is what they're able to then sell if they decide to Zionist land purchase. But really, it's to try and overlook the inconvenient truth that Palestine was inhabited. And if Zionism's goal was to try and make the Jewish national homeland in Palestine, there was going to have to be some resettlement of people to make it happen.
0: I've got to challenge you slightly about the phrase, a land without a people without a land, because actually it was said by British Christian evangelicals who came there, and it wasn't really repeated because of the very fact that actually, if you read the early Zionists, they were all very aware that there was an Arab population in Palestine. And I think if you look at most of the early people who wrote about it, virtually all of them felt that there would be no problem. They weren't envisaging land transfers or a new homeland, a new state. Those, of course, some were, but most of them were envisaging farming communities side by side. And they hoped, perhaps unwisely, perhaps rashly, perhaps recklessly, but they hoped that this would be possible. But another point is interesting, is one I stressed is like, actually, they were mainly buying the land from these huge landowners like the Sursuks and the Husseinis and others who sold the land. And secondly, in 1948, we're looking really ahead here, when Israel became independent in 1948, they had still only bought 6% of the land, which is an interesting figure. Of course, it may well have been the best land, but it was 6% of the land. So again, it's very important with this not to write it backwards.
1: Zionists are not the only outsiders interested in this patch of land at this time. European powers, in particular France, Britain and Russia, are very interested. An element of that is a religious interest, but with the First World War looming, there is a strategic interest. Hugh, can you tell me what is the strategic interest in this particular patch of land?
2: The strategic interest is, of course, that the British particularly wanted to undermine Ottoman control in the Middle East, and particularly, as always in British policy, to safeguard the routes to India and through the Suez Canal. India was so important for defining British political interests. And so they were looking for local allies, basically.
3: Britain really had a difficult time defining strategic interests in Palestine until the First World War. Their position in Palestine was limited to their protection over the Jewish communities. And even that was instrumental. Britain launches the Bishopric of Jerusalem with the hope of converting the Jews of Jerusalem to Protestantism. So they weren't really Philo-Semites at all. And of course, that project never took off, and the British never really got a foothold in Palestine. And right up until World War I, Britain was absolutely committed to preserving the integrity of the Ottoman Empire because they felt it was a useful buffer keeping Russia out of the Mediterranean and stopping France from advancing in the Eastern Mediterranean. So their interest in Palestine is really a late development. I would say it doesn't really come until 1916. And there, it's exactly as Hugh has said, it's because they're aware in the circumstances of the First World War that if you had an enemy in Palestine, you couldn't protect the Suez Canal. There's no water in the Sinai Peninsula. You can't post troops there. And the Ottomans attacked the British positions twice in the First World War. So suddenly Palestine took a strategic interest in World War I that never in British history had done before.
0: And they wanted to keep the French out too. And so much of imperial aggrandizement is really spent to stop somebody else getting it. Yeah. The French had an ancient interest, or they thought it was ancient anyway, since the Crusades, but they had aspirations to control Syria and the Holy Land. They also had the Russians. Now, the Russians wanted to take Istanbul, and they wanted to take Jerusalem. Every year, 20,000 Russian pilgrims came to Jerusalem right up to World War One, and one of them was Rasputin, incidentally, who behaved appallingly in Jerusalem, as you'd expect. Though he did write a book about it, saying that nuns weren't safe there and they shouldn't go on pilgrimage there. But he knew all about that. But that's another story. So you have three Western powers, all of them aspiring to control these key territories, increasingly as we get closer to World War One.
3: But in their first carve-up, they're actually going to agree to share it.
0: That's right.
3: The first agreement that Britain, France, and Russia will strike, Sykes-Picot, actually calls for an internationalized Palestine.
1: Tell me, Eugene, about Sykes-Picot. I mean, this is named after what? Mark Sykes and François-Georges Picot, British and French soldier diplomats. It's a secret document until it's revealed by the Bolshevik government in 1917. And it's a carve-up that didn't actually happen. How is it supposed to be split?
3: Part of what you could call the partition diplomacy that takes place right through the years of the First World War, as Britain, France, and Russia, allies in the First World War, want to take measures to ensure they don't fall out after the war if they win, arguing over territorial divisions in Ottoman lands. Mm-hmm. Sykes-Picot gives the territory of Syria to France. Britain claims for itself Mesopotamia. And
1: broadly speaking, Iraq.
3: And Palestine, because all three Entente powers wanted it, was going to be shared between Britain, France, and Russia. But here's the interesting bit, Johnny. The architect to Sykes-Picot brings the document home to the Foreign Office, to the Colonial Office, and is roundly pilloried by British officialdom, who thinks that he's given far too much away to France. Mm. And Sykes was terribly embarrassed by this agreement. He begged people not to call it Sykes-Picot. He wanted to call it the Asia Minor Agreement. And it's going to be Sykes who's going to essentially turn his back on the promises of Sykes-Picot and become one of the architects of one of Britain's last wartime diplomacy agreements, which is the Balfour Declaration.
1: The Balfour Declaration in 1917 is a statement of British policy that would reshape Palestine and the region forever, with the promise of a home for the Jewish people. We will talk of that declaration next time on How Did We Get Here. For now, thank you to our expert contributors, Hugh Kennedy, Simon Sebag Montefiore, and Eugene Rogan. And we hope those of you listening will join us again.
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6: We're telling the story of malariologist 2UU by hunting for clues in ancient medical texts. 2 discovered an overlooked herb could be key in fighting malaria. 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
7: Hello and welcome to Newsday on the BBC World Service with James Copnall and Catherine Biarahanga. Great to have you with us.
8: The US has launched a series of strikes on Iran in retaliation for Iranian attacks on commercial ships in the Strait of Hormuz. What does this mean for the precarious situation in the Middle East? We'll speak to a veteran American foreign policy analyst and examine the global economic implications.
7: We have an interview with the Nobel Peace Prize winning journalist Maria Ressa. She's the co-chair of the United Nations new independent scientific panel on artificial intelligence. She'll talk to us about the promise and peril of AI.
8: And a dramatic and late comeback for the ages for the World Cup holders as Argentina knocked out Egypt to reach the quarterfinals. We're going to head to Cairo for reaction, but first, the latest world news.
9: BBC News with Roisin Hasty. Renewed fighting has broken out in the Gulf region, escalating tensions after a fragile ceasefire between the United States and Iran. The US military says it's conducted strikes on more than 80 targets in southern Iran in response to renewed Iranian attacks on commercial shipping in the Strait of Hormuz. More details from Peter Bowes in Washington.
10: These strikes are the most serious skirmishes that we have seen since the ceasefire. Powerful strikes, according to the US military, in retaliation for those three attacks confirmed by the British military on vessels making their way through the Strait of Hormuz. And in addition to these strikes, we've also heard that the United States has, in effect, renewed oil sanctions against Iran.
9: Iran condemned the US bombardment and said it would retaliate. Early on Wednesday, air raid sirens sounded in Bahrain while Kuwait reported missile attacks. 12 countries are to spend more than $50 billion over the next 10 years on a new long-range missile to protect Europe. The outgoing British Prime Minister Keir Starmer is expected to discuss the Deep Precision Strike project at the NATO summit in Turkey. Our security correspondent Frank Gardner is there.
11: Billed as one of NATO's most advanced weapons, it's intended to strike targets nearly 200 miles away with pinpoint accuracy, possibly extending out to 1,250 miles. Sir Keir Starmer said this UK-led initiative will help bring European allies together to keep NATO safe for years to come. But like many planned military projects in the pipeline, Deep Strike is not expected to be ready until the 2030s.
9: The French hard right leader Marine Le Pen says she's still running for president next year despite losing her appeal against a conviction for misuse of European Parliament funds. She told French TV that she would challenge the guilty ruling in the country's highest court. The defending champions Argentina staged a stunning late comeback to beat Egypt 3-2 to qualify for the quarterfinals of the World Cup, where they'll face Switzerland. Patrick Geary has the details.
12: With 11 minutes of normal time remaining, reigning champions Argentina were 2-0 down to Egypt and going out of the World Cup. But Lionel Messi orchestrated a remarkable turnaround. He set up Cristiano Ronaldo to make it 2-1, then smashed in the equaliser before Enzo Fernandez's header won it in stoppage time. The Egyptians were devastated, and their coach Hossam Hassan said there was no justice in the World Cup after his side saw an earlier goal disallowed, then had several penalty appeals turned down. Argentina will play Switzerland next after they knocked out Colombia on penalties in Vancouver.
9: World news from the BBC. Colombia's outgoing president Gustavo Petro says he'll seek a court order to annul the election of president-elect Abelardo de la Espriella, who narrowly won last month. In response, Mr. de la Espriella said he was suspending the transition process. The European Court of Human Rights has ruled that Lithuania violated the rights of Abdul al-Rahim Hussein al-Nashiri, a Saudi man, by holding him in an alleged secret CIA prison on its territory 2 decades ago. Our Global Affairs reporter Alice Adderley has the details.
13: Abdul al-Rahim Hussein al-Nashiri is considered by the US to be one of the main members of al-Qaeda. He's suspected of being the mastermind of an attack on the American ship USS Cole that killed 17 people, but the ECHR singled out Lithuania for its role in his detention in 2005 when it said he was held in solitary confinement for 5 months. Mr. al-Nashiri said he was then transferred onto US military authorities, despite the risk of an unfair trial and a possible death sentence.
9: Prosecutors have released new surveillance footage that they say shows the man accused of killing the conservative activist Charlie Kirk running across a rooftop after last year's fatal shooting. The video was played on the second day of a preliminary hearing for the accused Tyler Robinson in a Utah court. Australia's biggest telecommunications company, Telstra, has issued an apology to customers for a major nationwide outage that disrupted calls, texts and data across the country. Communication issues affected regional rail networks in Victoria and New South Wales. Train services connecting Melbourne to towns were suspended. With payment platforms down, taxi drivers lost multiple jobs while some passengers couldn't pay for their rides. BBC News.
14: Thank you for that news. 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
8: Coming up in the programme, we're going to start with renewed conflict between the US and Iran. And we've got a big interview with a Nobel Peace Prize winner on artificial intelligence. And in our sports, we're going to hear about heartbreak for Egypt at the World Cup.
14: If you have any thoughts on anything you hear on Newsday, you can send us a WhatsApp or text message. Our number is +447 786 2050 85.
8: So we start with conflict between the US and Iran. Tehran's top negotiator, the Speaker of Parliament, Mohammed Bakar Qalibaf, has accused the US of a major breach of the Memorandum of Understanding between the two countries that had been aimed at ending their war. That comes after the US Central Command said American forces had carried out a series of powerful strikes against Iran in response to what it called renewed Iranian targeting of commercial shipping in the Strait of Hormuz. Three tankers were allegedly struck.
14: Well, Iran says the US had been trying to move oil through the strait without Iranian permission, a violation of its interpretation of their memorandum of understanding. Iranian media confirmed US strikes had hit areas near the cities of Sirik and Bandar Abbas on Iran's southern coast. And in the past hour or so, sirens sounded in Bahrain and Kuwait, which said it's responding to missile and drone attacks, with Iran saying it's targeting US military targets in the two countries. Well, I've been speaking to Laura Rosen, a veteran foreign policy journalist in the US.
15: CENTCOM says that they finished and that they hit 80 targets, 60 of which they said were Iranian small boats and other air defense sites in southern Iran. And Iran's parliament speaker, Qalibaf, has just tweeted that a long list of what he says are U.S. violations of this memorandum of understanding. He said that they're violating Iranian adjustments in the strait. The U.S. is constantly threatening more strikes, which is against the first paragraph of the MOU. They reinstated the oil sanctions. They've been attacking southern Iran. He said continued Israeli aggression in Lebanon. It seems like it's tit for tat for now, but, you know, there clearly are serious disagreements over what is the nature of the understanding they have.
14: I wanted to ask you about that because we have seen exchanges of fire in recent weeks, despite the ceasefire. The fact that the US has now revoked a sanctions waiver, which had lifted oil sanctions on Iran, that seems like an escalation, and the Iranian government is pinpointing this issue.
15: Yes, they struck three commercial vessels yesterday in the Strait of Hormuz. And what they seem to be trying to do is to force commercial vessels to use an Iranian approved route as opposed to this route that I guess hugs the Omani coast. They seem to be targeting ships that are going along Oman because they don't want to lose control over potential tolling opportunities in the strait after the 60 days in the MOU. So I was surprised. And, you know, what was their thinking behind the revocation of that oil waiver?
14: What's your reading there in the US, speaking to diplomatic sources about how much faith the US still has in this ceasefire agreement and the talks that are happening between Iran and the US?
15: You know, I think that there's still a sense that this administration and the Republican Party heading into, we have midterm elections coming up in a few months. There still is high gas prices. There still are high prices. The things people are really concerned about here are still the cost of living issues. And the war definitely exacerbated that. So I think that the pressures on the administration to have a ceasefire, it's still, for me, my sense is that this is still a tit-for-tat thing, and that when talks pick up again, if they pick up again after the funeral for the Iranian Supreme Leader, it looks like it's going to be on stabilizing the ceasefire, not, you know, remember a few weeks ago we were talking about negotiating a final deal in 60 days. It doesn't seem like there's any chance of that.
14: But in the meantime, of course, even if the ceasefire deadline elapses, those 60 days, both sides can agree to extend it.
15: Yes, and I could see the can being kicked. At least I think that Trump would have the incentive to kick the can down the road. So, you know, I would have expected that anyhow. But, you know, you just don't see the intensity of negotiations that you would expect.
14: And that was Laura Rosen, veteran foreign policy journalist in the US.
8: And as we would imagine by now, conflict, renewed conflict in the Strait of Hormuz is likely to have a global economic impact. So let's speak to our business presenter, Maura Fogarty. What's all this done to the oil prices, Maura?
16: Well, we did see oil prices rise on this news. So I just want to mention that you've got Brent crude, which is a benchmark one, trading at around $76 a barrel at the moment. Look, it's not a huge increase. Okay. We are nowhere near the highs that we saw in the early days of the war. In fact, if you think back to before the war, we were at $72 a barrel. So, you know, we're still kind of like, you know, closer to where things were before that. I think what it does say, though, is that it does prolong the risk that if we have oil prices not stabilizing at lower levels, that there could be long-term risk of inflation to economies around the world. And I think that's the bigger concern with traders right now versus what's exactly happening in the Strait of Hormuz.
8: Okay, got it. And as part of all this, the US has also withdrawn its waiver allowing Iran to sell its oil. So what sort of impact is that going to have, do you think?
16: Well, that's interesting, right? Because they just granted that waiver a couple of weeks ago as part of the ceasefire or the interim ceasefire agreement. And as your guest was alluding or speaking about earlier, it does feel very much at the moment that it's tit for tat. When you look at the impact, however, you've got to think about who are the main purchasers of Iranian oil, and that's China and India. And the waiver was to allow oil that had already been sold to allow them to be settled and the money put into the accounts of the Iranian national treasury, so to speak. I'm simplifying here a little bit. But what this waiver does is put a pause on that. So again, if you think about it from a negotiation standpoint, can be quite useful in terms of a long-term impact. Again, these were buyers that were already in the market for Iranian oil, so it's not going to be a huge change. But overall, it leads back to what I was saying earlier about the longer it takes for the Strait of Hormuz to return to what anyone might consider as normal, if that can even happen, the more uncertainty there is about the long-term impacts of inflation on the various economies around the world.
8: Maura Fogarty on our business desk in Singapore. Thank you.

0: Filipino-American journalist Maria Ressa is known for her coverage of the presidency of Rodrigo Duterte, for combating fake news, and perhaps most of all, for all this leading to her being awarded the Nobel Peace Prize in 2021. Now she's focused on artificial intelligence. She's co-chairing the United Nations' first scientific panel on AI. They've been sharing their assessment of the risks and rewards of AI to the UN in Geneva this week. They say a shared global body of evidence on technology, science and compassion, interesting word there, which we'll return to, should guide efforts to respond to AI's rapid development. Well, I caught up with Maria Ressa, and I began by asking her about the work of the panel and their report.
1: We spent about a month and a half, 6 weeks, 40 scientists from around the world to write the facts. We call it the preliminary report on AI. And that then was handed over to a new group called the Global Dialogue. They then should take those facts and make policy that will save us.
0: Save us is an interesting choice of words. Is that the case then? Do we need to be saved?
1: Look, I think there are four things that were really important in it. You know, one, the patterns. It's power, pace, control, and agency. Those are my four words. The power is concentrating. A handful of companies and a handful of countries are making the most consequential decisions about humanity's future. The pace is not slowing. It's accelerating. And we have three benchmarks you have to look at. One is called AI Humanity's last exam. These top scores went from 8% to 45% in 16 months. Control is not guaranteed. No expert today can promise you that the most advanced systems will do what we instructed to do. And then finally, this is important to me personally, is agency. Agency, not of the machine, but of people. And we are losing it. Systems optimized for engagement reinforce what we feel. It encourages over-reliance and harvests data extraction through intimacy, right? The chatbots that are there. 24% of adults in the US now turn to chatbots for therapy or companionship. That's far ahead of the evidence, far ahead of the safeguards, with documented cases of serious harm, including death. So first, the tech took our attention, that social media, and you know what happened to me, right? I was getting an average of 90 hate messages per hour. And now they're coming for data. Now our agency. So that's what we tried to do, is give you the facts. Here's the pattern and the trend, but here are the opportunities.
0: If I look at your four words there, power, pace, control, agency, it strikes me that they are intimately linked. That if, for example, you're worried about people losing agency, losing their own voice, they're losing it to that very small group of companies and countries that you mentioned in terms of power.
1: Absolutely.
0: The US, China, let's name them.
1: Yes. And actually, we'll give you the stats on that, right? The US has 75% of compute power globally, 75%. China has 15%. And the EU, where we are today, right, which has actually put in place the most safety measures for people around the world, is only at 5%. So you can see that. But I think this also is an opportunity. Once you have those facts, what are the countries going to do? How are you going to protect your citizens? And how will you build for the future on this extremely transformative technology?
0: What does this mean, say, in your country, the Philippines?
1: I think one of the things we've realized is, and I just came from a discussion where countries from the global south were asking, you know, how can we get access? How can we do what the global north countries are doing? But actually, for the global south, for countries like mine, the fact that we're coming into it late may actually be a positive, because we avoid the excesses and the risks that the global north is now dealing with. You know, right now, for example, child safety is an important problem. The UK has actually passed certain laws for online safety, right? So the first is that we can see where it's headed. And then the second thing is, because only a few companies and countries control it, how can we create alliances? This is not in the report. This is me, right? Because I come from the Philippines. How can we create alliances that would allow us to A, build better, and B, actually be able to use the technology? And here's what the facts are showing. When it is focused and very directed, that's when we get the most out of the large language models.
0: But aren't you still going to be reliant on the same old power relationships? If the Philippines wants to get the most out of the technology, it will have to go presumably to American or Chinese, maybe European companies, and perhaps even nation states. And it may well have to give something in return.
1: That's actually true, though. So that's the power imbalance that the world already shows, right? But I think
0: but accelerated by AI, is that power balance being made worse by AI?
1: Right, exactly. It's like right now, if you look at the world, look, in 2021, I actually said that we're standing on the rubble of the world that was, and we have to create better, more sustainable, right? That's the challenge for countries today. And you're seeing, despite the conflicts all around the world, this technology is an accelerant. And so if countries do not get this right, the first casualty is what we do, information integrity, right? People being able to distinguish between fact and fiction, that is the core, not only of journalism, but of any democracy. And yet, the first rollout of tech of this kind of AI was machine learning and AI on social media. And what did it do? It splintered us apart. If you cannot tell the difference between fact and fiction, how are you going to solve any problem, including the existential ones like climate change? Geneva is almost as hot as Manila. Mm. It's happening, and we need to move faster.
0: I wanted to pick up on another word you're using. Compassion is a word you put an emphasis
1: on.
0: Yes. Why?
1: I do believe in the goodness of humanity. And the problem with our technology is that social media, which connects all of us, also amplifies, by design, the worst of humanity. Fear, anger, hate, lies. This is not who we are. So starting with social media, now going to chatbots, which have taken all of our content, right? How did large language models, how were they created? Again, I think we need to stop the impunity, both in the real world and in the virtual world of technology. I think for humanity to move forward, compassion, empathy, these are also the way I ended the 2021 lecture. We need to rebuild. We need to put our values in front of us. And that can be designed into the technology that rules our lives. It does not have to be predatory. It does not have to hack our biology for profit.
0: Maria Ressa there, Nobel Peace Prize winner, of course, and now co-chair of the United Nations first scientific panel on AI. Catherine, I thought it was fascinating that she outlined a lot of the risks and the dangers and the acceleration of global inequalities, but she actually also wanted to maintain optimism. There is a future, she was saying.
2: Yes, I was speaking to a friend in Kenya yesterday, and she actually said, you know, Africa does need to catch up with AI. It can't be left behind. So when you think about countries in developing countries, there is a real need for them to grasp AI rather than, you know, in a few years start wondering, well, what should we be doing with it?
0: Yeah,
2: really interesting interview, James. Thank you. You're listening to Newsday from the BBC with James and Catherine in London. A reminder of our headlines. The US has launched a series of strikes in Iran in retaliation for what it says was renewed Iranian targeting of commercial shipping in the Strait of Hormuz. Tehran warned it would retaliate, and Kuwait has reported missile attacks. A group of a dozen NATO member countries are to spend tens of billions of dollars developing a new long-range missile to protect Europe. And Argentina will face Switzerland in the quarterfinals of the World Cup after staging a stunning comeback against Egypt, winning 3-2. Well, let's get more on that story now with our sports presenter, Paul Scott. Hi, Paul.
3: Thank you very much. Good morning. Yeah, the defending champions were given an almighty scare in the last 16 of the World Cup after they came from 2-0 down to beat Egypt 3-2 in an all-time World Cup classic in Atlanta. Three goals in the final 11 minutes, including a stoppage time winner, saw the South American side progress. They will now face Switzerland, as you say, in the quarterfinals. That's after the Swiss beat Colombia in a penalty shootout. We've been hearing from Egyptians in Cairo on their reaction to the late defeat.
4: First of all, hard luck to the Egyptian national team. We played better than Argentina and we were dominating the match. But that's football. What can we say?
5: I'm not really into football, but while watching the match, I was very happy and felt like we were going to win. But hard luck.
6: We weren't just playing in the name of Egypt. We were playing in the name of the entire Arab world. All our friends in different Arab countries were sending us messages cheering us on.
7: Of course I'm sad, but thank God. May God compensate us with good. There are no words.
3: Well, let's get more on this, shall we? Let's bring in Marwan Ahmed, an Egyptian football expert who joins us on the line from Cairo. Good morning to you. Thank you very much for talking to us. What is the mood like where you are then after that defeat? Is it disappointment, pride, or perhaps a bit of both?
8: Good morning. Thanks for having me on. We were very upbeat throughout the tournament. The manner which we lost with the game yesterday, it really affected our morale. Obviously, we cannot hide the sense of pride that we feel after the game, and that we were playing at the end of the day against the world champions. But unfortunately, in football, there's no guarantees to results. It's just very sad how we lost and how we got eliminated. This is really something that we can't get out of our heads.
3: What happened then in the final 15 minutes or so for the match to turn?
8: I want to be as wise as possible when I comment on that, but there are two situations which we can say made a big difference for the Egyptian team in this game. The first incident would be when our goal was called off. It's not something familiar that I see the VAR go back way back through the field to check a foul in the build-up. They gave a foul on us in that moment, and the second decisive moment in that half was when we were not given a penalty. And it's not about the touch on Salah, which even Alan Shearer said, you either give both or you give none when it comes to that. But there was a pull from McAllister on Hamdi Fathi inside the box, which the VAR didn't even check. So these were two decisive moments where you could feel that the Egyptian national team were feeling that, okay, this match might be headed a certain way, which we kind of expected. I don't like when matches end up where the referee is at the center of everything. But at the end of the day, you were 2-0 up. We don't want to pin it on the referee. We were 2-0 up with just 11 minutes left. So it's just kind of heartbreaking that we let this lead go.
3: Yeah, head coach Hossam Hassan says that Egypt suffered an injustice with those two decisions. So what is next for the national team? This is a brilliant platform to build on, isn't it? A first World Cup win and so close to a first quarter final. But quickly, is it possibly the end for Mo Salah?
8: When it comes to the World Cup, I think There's a 75% chance that it's over for Salah. He won't participate in the next one. But obviously, we're in an amazing position to build on this. We've broken finally the mental barrier of getting through to the next round and getting our first win in the World Cup. We had this mental barrier for many years of even qualifying to the World Cup, which seems actually not logical for a country that's the most successful country in Africa. So we have nothing but upwards, so going to go upwards from here on.
3: Okay, Marwan, thank you very much for your time. Marwan Ahmed, then, Egyptian football expert. Don't forget you can get more World Cup analysis and reaction by downloading the BBC World Service podcast. 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
2: Paul, thank you. I thought it was really interesting what he said, that Egypt has overcome a barrier there in terms of qualifying for the World Cup. How did you guys feel watching the game?
0: It was a classic, wasn't it? I felt very, very sorry for Egypt.
3: Yeah, 92 years since they first competed in the World Cup and they got their first win at this tournament. It has been a real breakthrough for them, I would say.
2: It was really impressive watching Messi. Just kind of felt that when he's on the pitch, something's just going to change in Egypt's favour, despite Egypt's leading for so much of the game.
0: Agonising for them. Joy for Argentina. We'll see how far they go. And plenty more to come here on Newsday on the BBC World Service.
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0: Hello, welcome to Newsday from the BBC World Service with Kathleen Biarrohanga and James Cotnell in London.
2: We'll get an update from the World Health Organization on the Ebola outbreak in the east of the Democratic Republic of Congo.
0: Could a fuel shortage make Russia take peace talks more seriously?
2: We'll report on a hotspot in Sudan's civil war.
0: And reflect on an astonishing comeback by Argentina at the World Cup. That's after this news.
15: BBC News with Roisin Hasty. Renewed fighting has broken out in the Gulf region, escalating tensions after a fragile ceasefire between the United States and Iran. The US military says it's conducted strikes on more than 80 targets in southern Iran in response to renewed Iranian attacks on commercial shipping in the Strait of Hormuz. Earlier on Wednesday, air raid sirens sounded in Bahrain while Kuwait reported missile attacks. 12 countries are to spend more than $50 billion over the next 10 years on a new long-range missile to protect Europe. The British government has unveiled plans for the Deep Precision Strike project, which are due to be discussed on Wednesday at the NATO summit in Turkey. The Ukrainian capital has again come under Russian missile attack. A series of explosions were heard in Kyiv early on Wednesday morning. The mayor, Vitaly Klitschko, said the strikes had triggered fires in two districts. A search is underway for a cargo plane with five crew members on board that's thought to have crashed into the sea southwest of Karachi. The Pakistan-registered Boeing 737 lost contact with air traffic control on Tuesday night after reporting a navigational system problem. Prosecutors have released new surveillance footage that they say shows the man accused of killing the conservative activist Charlie Kirk running across a rooftop after last year's fatal shooting. The video was played on the second day of a preliminary hearing for the accused Tyler Robinson in a Utah court. And in tennis, Novak Djokovic has won the longest quarterfinal in Wimbledon history. The seven-time men's singles champion defeated Felix Auger-Aliassime in 5 hours and 15 minutes on centre court in a match that ended just before the 11 p.m. curfew. Speaking on court afterwards, he said it was the kind of moment he still played tennis for. BBC News.
0: Thank you for that update. Hello and welcome to Newsday on the BBC World Service with Catherine and James in London.
2: In the next half hour, we'll talk about Ebola in the Democratic Republic of Congo, a fuel crisis with political implications in Russia, and the latest crisis in Sudan's devastating war.
0: And in our sports, we're going to hear about an incredible comeback for the World Cup holders, Argentina. If you've got any thoughts on that or reaction to anything you hear on the programme, you can send us a WhatsApp or text message on our usual number, +44 7786 20 50 85.
2: Let's start with the latest on the Ebola outbreak in the east of the Democratic Republic of Congo. The World Health Organization says there have now been more than 1,600 confirmed cases, and the death toll has now surpassed more than 500. Health workers are responding to the Bundibugyo strain of the virus, for which there is no approved vaccine, while insecurity and population movement continue to complicate the response. Dr. Chikwe Ihekwezu, Executive Director of the World Health Organization's Emergency Program, has been meeting with health workers and response teams in Bunia at the center of the outbreak and joins us live now. Welcome once again to the program. Just bring us up to date with the latest in terms of your visit. What have you witnessed there?
16: Yeah, Catherine, thanks a lot. As I've come back to Bunia, you know, I was here 4 weeks ago. What I've seen is, you know, a determination among the colleagues managing cases. I went around a number of the what we call the Ebola treatment centers over the last couple of days. They're all full, close to 90% capacity. So we have to keep expanding on them. But two things. Firstly, they're full. They're being patients are being well cared for. The good thing is that we're seeing an increasing number of cases being patients being discharged home, joyfully recovered. That reinvigorates the energy around the response. So that's a good thing. The challenge is that we're still getting new cases. The numbers haven't gone down. That's not too surprising given the efforts that we're making to bring the cases into the care facilities, the best place for them to be once they have been identified as an Ebola case, more quickly, in more numbers. And so while the numbers are increasing for now, we don't see that as a negative because we see that as a maturing response in response to this really challenging Ebola outbreak situation in the Eastern DRC.
2: So more cases being recorded there, as you say, but what is continuing to drive transmission, do you think?
16: What is driving transmission is patients are still not coming in as early as we would like them to do so. Individual. It presents as any febrile illness. It could be malaria, it could be typhoid. So Ebola starts in any. So the tendency that individuals, people tend not to take this seriously until their symptoms become severe. We need this to change in the context of an Ebola outbreak. So anyone with symptoms comes in, presents himself or goes to a health facility as quickly as possible. And really that's too many cases are still out there in the community for too long after they're symptomatic. They're cared for.
2: Dr. Chikwe.
16: Meet locally, sometimes even pass away before we identify them by their family, their loved one.
2: Dr. Chikwe, just to let our listeners know that we are struggling slightly with the line to Bunia, where you are, of course, it's incredibly difficult to maintain communications to that part of the DRC. Can you hear me still?
16: I can hear you, Catherine.
2: Okay, wonderful. Just in terms of the fact that you mentioned there that people are not coming back to or coming to treatment centres quickly enough, why is that happening? Is your communication strategy not working in terms of reassuring communities?
16: Both with individuals in the communities going out there. We have loads of teams, literally hundreds of volunteers going into the communities, educating them, using all sorts of media channels, social media, radio, really assuring them. And this is really the situation that the treatment centers are much, much better equipped. Once you come in there, you're well cared for, you're fed, your family can visit. So really reassuring them that this is not a death sentence. As soon as they are identified and they have the confidence to come in, they will be well cared for, and this is the best place for them. So, but this is a large area, Ituri, North Kivu, South Kivu, huge provinces. So to do this to scale across the provinces affected, to reach every village, every town, we are here to stay. We will put with every turn this curve around. And the only way we can do this is to get patients into care as quickly as possible after they're identified as having symptoms.
2: Dr. Chukwe, your line is still breaking up, but before we let you go, I just wanted to ask you this important question. In terms of recent Ebola outbreaks, what has really made the difference is that there were vaccines and treatments available. For the Bundibugyo strain, there isn't a vaccine available. So how do you see this outbreak being brought under control and coming to an end?
16: Catherine, actually, the biggest Ebola outbreaks have been brought under control by diligent case management, contact identification, bringing patients into care. In the last one, we've had a vaccine available over the last couple of years. It does help, and a lot of trials are being undertaken after. There's a treatment trial that has started, a post-exposure treatment trial is about to start, a vaccine trial is on the way, we're hoping in the next few months. But we can do a lot with the tools that we have at the moment, and we're working very hard to do that. So yes, we don't have a vaccine, but I think if we continue pushing very hard as we're doing, what the country is doing, with the tools that we have, we're in a good position to get ahead of this curve.
2: Dr. Chikwe Ihekwazu, Executive Director of the World Health Organization Health Emergencies Program, thank you for joining us once again on Newsday. Apologies once again for the quality of that line. To Bunya, it's incredibly remote and difficult to maintain connections to that part of the DRC, but we thought that was a really important interview to bring you here on Newsday. If you have any thoughts on the Ebola outbreak in the DRC, perhaps you are in one of those provinces affected, North Kivu, Ituri, South Kivu, you can always send us a message, share your thoughts with us. Our number is +44 77 86 20 50 85.
0: Now, the Ukrainian capital Kyiv has once again come under Russian attack in the early hours of Wednesday with a series of explosions in the capital, though there are no reports of any casualties yet. It comes as President Volodymyr Zelensky attends an important NATO summit, bringing together the Western military alliance leaders in the Turkish capital Ankara. Summit continues. Today's discussions will not just focus on what Donald Trump plans for the military alliance. I also want to talk about Vladimir Putin, Russia's president, and what he does next. The Russian leader is facing a countrywide fuel shortage as Ukrainian missiles continue to strike his oil refineries. Will that encourage him to talk or fight back? From Moscow, here's our diplomatic correspondent, James Landau.
17: If you want to get a sense of the fuel crisis gripping Russia, take a drive around Moscow. There are queues at most petrol stations, some short, some long. And if there are none, it means there's no petrol left. Little wonder some folk are feeling... And if there are none, it means there's no petrol left. Little wonder some folk are feeling frustrated. Yekaterina tells us she's not

0: rethinking a road trip to Dagestan. And what's to blame? In our country, you cannot say what's to blame, he tells me. Well, what's immediately to blame are the rising number of Ukrainian drone and missile attacks on Russia's oil refineries, strikes deep within Russian territory. And less fuel means more queues.
1: For years, Vladimir Putin's tried to insulate people from the impact of his war on Ukraine. Well, these queues are making that much harder. For these drivers, the war is not just coming closer to home, it's having a material impact on their daily lives.
0: And that's true for Russians across this vast country. Social media is awash with images of queuing drivers, not all of whom remain patient. Call the police, she cries, as a fight ensues. Images of angry drivers go viral, as do aerial shots of snaking queues kilometers long, such as in Chita, in Russia's Far East. Here's a queue, says the man, and it's now gone into its second day. It's just crazy. So how worried is the Kremlin? Well, President Putin is concerned enough to address the issue publicly on state TV.
2: These attacks on our infrastructure facilities are obviously creating problems. We are currently seeing a certain shortage, but it's not critical.
0: When President Zelensky meets Donald Trump at the NATO summit, he'll argue the fuel shortage is putting pressure on the Kremlin to change tack. But when Vladimir Putin spoke to the US president at the weekend, he accused Europe of spreading false perceptions. But will all this economic turmoil translate into political pressure? Nina Khrushcheva, professor of international affairs at the New School in New York, tells us President Putin is unlikely to bend.
3: The more pressure he feels, the more likely he would act aggressively and repressively. Another argument coming from Europe is that if you can force Putin to negotiations table, that's a wet dream. I mean, that doesn't happen.
0: All the signs now are that President Putin will double down. He's been filmed in military fatigues, meeting commanders, claiming victories on the front line, promising to take yet more territory. So Russians are queuing for fuel. The war has come a step closer. But their president may disappoint NATO leaders, hoping for change in the Kremlin.
4: A report from Moscow by our diplomatic correspondent, James Landau.
5: You're listening to Newsday from the BBC World Service with James and Catherine in London. A reminder of our top stories. The US has launched a series of strikes in Iran in retaliation for what it says was renewed Iranian targeting of commercial shipping in the Strait of Hormuz. Tehran warned it would retaliate, and Kuwait has reported missile attacks. A group of a dozen NATO member countries are to spend tens of billions of dollars developing a new long-range missile to protect Europe. And Argentina will face Switzerland in the quarterfinals of the World Cup after staging a stunning comeback against Egypt, winning 3-2. Well, with more on that story, Paul Scott joins us in the studio. Hi, Paul.
6: Thank you. Yeah, it was set to be one of the most remarkable victories of perhaps this or any other World Cup, but it ended up being a remarkable comeback. Egypt were leading the defending champions Argentina 2-0 with less than a quarter of an hour to go. But as the clock ticked down, the reigning champions roused themselves, led by the man who has arguably cemented his place as the greatest footballer of all time, Lionel Messi. They scored 3 goals in that brief time to snatch victory from defeat. This was how fans back in Buenos Aires reacted when Enzo Fernandez scored the winner in stoppage time. Yes, delight there. Well, earlier I spoke to Argentinian journalist Gonzalo Banez, who had also been out on the streets of the capital, Buenos Aires.
7: Well, definitely it was a huge celebration across the country. Every time Argentina plays in a World Cup, everything almost stops. People watch the game with the family, friends, or in bars. After the final whistle, thousands of fans went out into the street with flags, singing and celebrating together. So in Buenos Aires, the Obelix, a symbolic place,

0: was full of people just like after every win. So everyone is happy, of course, but at the same time, people know that we have another game forward.
1: Did you think it was all over last night? Did you think it was too little, too late with around 11 minutes to go, Argentina trailing 2-0?
0: Well, of course, this match was really, really crazy. I think suffering is part of being an Argentina fan, probably. Nobody feels relaxed until the final whistle. Probably even when the team is playing well, people are nervous because we know that one moment can change everything. Every attack, every chance, and every mistake feels important. It's also a big feeling of relief after 90 very stressful minutes, but the whole Argentina is celebrating.
1: You needed extra time, Argentina, to come through against Cabo Verde. You've now come from 2-0 down against Egypt. Is that the sign of true champions, or is that concerning that you aren't winning these matches more comfortably?
0: We have to wait and we have to play each match forward to win the championship. Of course, Messi is the best player that we have probably have ever seen in the field. So we trust in him and we trust in the whole team.
1: Let's talk about Lionel Messi then. I mean, running out of words to say, he's the leading scorer at this World Cup. He's 39 years of age. I mean, how important is he?
0: Well, definitely he's the most important. When he fell with the penalty, people felt probably that he's missed a very important chance, but in general, people celebrated the team. I mean, we're also very happy for Messi. Every time Argentina wins, it feels like another special moment in Messi's career is coming. So fans know he has already achieved everything in football, but we still enjoy watching him lead this team. This is very special and great team. So there's a lot of love and respect.
1: Egypt feel that there was what they've described as an injustice with some of the refereeing decisions. They had a goal disallowed. They feel there was a foul in the build-up to Argentina's winning goal. What did you make of the refereeing performance?
0: Of course, I have to assure you that this is part of the debate. We assume that the decision of the referee was quite uncomfortable for the Egypt team. But of course, for our opposition, it's not fair to speak about if it was justice or not. But we know that it was not quite probably justice for the Egyptian team.
1: It's Switzerland next. That's going to be an even tougher test, isn't it?
0: Well, I think that all of Argentinian people think that a semi-final against England should be a great semi-final, and we cannot imagine a best end of Messi's career in terms of World Cup matches. I think that it's like a dream of many Argentinians.
1: Yeah, but first, Argentina have to get past Switzerland in the quarterfinals. That's after the Swiss beat Colombia in a penalty shootout. The match finished 0-0 after extra time. And from one World Cup to another, because the Esports World Cup gets started this week in Paris, with about 2,000 of the best competitive gamers taking part, and a flashy opening ceremony tonight on the River Seine. It's the first time that the event, the biggest in global sports, has been held outside Saudi Arabia, as our reporter Andrew Rogers explains.
2: Welcome to Paris, where over the next 7 weeks, the world's top professional gamers will compete for a record combined prize pot of $75 million, playing games like Call of Duty, Football Sim EAFC, and Street Fighter.
3: It's all the latest challenges.
2: Plenty more too. There's 24 games in total as part of the lineup. Here's how it essentially works. Players are part of big multinational teams based around the world. Win an event and you get a cash prize and points. Get the most points by the end of the summer, and you don't just get a big trophy, you get a bonus $7 million too. That's something these fans say is worth watching.
4: Pretty amazing. I've landed here earlier today and just traveling here to get to the event. So I'm from Austria. I'm from Germany. As soon as I heard that it's in Paris, I had to get tickets.
5: Yeah. Same.
6: We were stopping in Paris on vacation, and my buddy over there was like, the Esports World Cup is in Paris the same time we are. And so we booked tickets just for fun.
2: It might be really hot outside right now, but inside the massive and thankfully air-conditioned Porte de Versailles Convention Centre, events have already started taking place, including the one that this guy plays, Valorant.
7: Hello, I'm Nikita Sirmitev, aka Derke, playing for Team Vitality in Valorant.
2: And you're based in Paris.
7: I'm really excited because I had never played in front of a French crowd before yet.
2: These crowds making plenty of noise, but all of them are actually here pretty last minute, because this isn't how things were meant to go. The Esports World Cup has always been held in Saudi Arabia, a country this event gets lots of its funding from. But with just weeks ago, it announced it would move to France because of instability in the Gulf region. Mike McCabe is one of the tournament's top bosses.
8: This is over 45,000 square meters of space. We have seven stages. It's a massive undertaking. We have enough cable powering all of these incredible technical systems to get basically from London to Birmingham and back again. We still can't quite believe that we're here. Everything's working.
2: Organisers say it was always planning to move to new cities, but global events meant bumping that plan up sooner. It did, though, leave just weeks to arrange complicated live broadcasts and opening ceremonies expected to be watched by millions online. Not that these guys mind.
9: I booked my tickets right away and came. So it's great to have this in France.
4: Yeah, it's just amazing to see that we get a bit more Europe representation.
10: Some humpy punters there. And in that report by the BBC's Andrew Rogers.
11: Surprised Andrew Rogers went for top bosses there. I thought in gaming it's the big boss, no? The big boss at the end of the level.
10: Well, I know nothing about gaming, James.
11: Should we move on then?
10: Yes.
11: Let's do that. So the UN's human rights chief is warning of an impending catastrophe in the Sudanese city of El Obeid, as the three-year war between the paramilitary Rapid Support Forces, or RSF, and government troops continues. The city of 500,000 people is a key strategic hub, linking the capital with western regions, and there has been a significant uptick in RSF drone attacks in the last month. Experts are warning of an imminent ground offensive on a city already reeling from destroyed critical infrastructure, as Akisa Wandera reports. Please note, we've changed the voices of some of the interviewees to protect their identity.
12: We were sitting at the gas station waiting for a car. We just suddenly heard the sound of the drone's missile, and suddenly the whole world lit up and then went dark.
13: Sarah, not her real name, was waiting for transport in Sudan's city of El Obeid when a drone strike hit a nearby fuel station.
12: The sounds became distant, we couldn't hear well, and in front of us, there were injured people, blood, burnt cars, and smashed cars.
13: The 27-year-old student survived, but has shrapnel in her leg. This is a current reality for Sarah and over 500,000 residents of El Obeid in Sudan's North Kordofan state. For months, El Obeid offered refuge to people escaping conflict across Sudan. More than 100,000 displaced people have sought shelter there. But now, as drone attacks intensify and shortages of fuel, water and essential supplies worsen, many fear the city is becoming another frontline in Sudan's war. UN High Commissioner for Human Rights Volker Turk warns that a humanitarian catastrophe is unfolding.
14: It is a red alert that needs to land on the desks of heads of state and government around the world.
13: Residents say attacks on fuel stations have made transport difficult. Some people now walk long distances because fuel is unavailable or too expensive. Nathaniel Raymond is executive director of the Humanitarian Research Lab.
15: Without fuel and electricity, the water pumps in the city will stop working, and civilians, including internally displaced people, will start drinking water that could be contaminated and cause waterborne disease.
13: The city sits at a strategic crossroads, linking army-held areas around Khartoum with the western Darfur region that's largely controlled by the RSF. It is a major transport hub, a key route for humanitarian aid, and home to one of the Sudanese Army's largest bases in central Sudan. Hospitals, too, are struggling. A doctor in one of the city's major hospitals told the BBC the situation is terrifying.
5: We receive injured patients after almost every drone attack, and the hospital is under constant pressure. Last week, a seven-month-old baby was brought to hospital after being injured. Her hand had to be amputated because of the severity of the injury, but sadly, she did not survive.
13: Last year, thousands of people were killed in and around El Fasher as fighting between the army and the RSF escalated and essential services collapsed. The RSF said in a statement that they would work diligently to ensure the full protection of the residents of El Obeid and that they are operating in full compliance with international law. Human rights groups now fear some of the warning signs missed in El Fasher, including attacks on civilian infrastructure and the disruption of basic services, are beginning to emerge in El Obeid. Agnes Kalamar is the Secretary General of Amnesty International.
16: What happened in El Fasher is not an oddity. It is not a moment of madness. It is a playbook. The next challenge for the international community, therefore, to prevent a repeat of El Fasher is El Obeid.
13: Analysts say whoever controls the key gateway hub of El Obeid could shape the next phase of Sudan's war. But while the fight over the city escalates, its residents are fighting to survive.
5: People now leave their homes saying goodbye to their families because they don't know if they will return or not.
11: Gosh, that's a telling detail, isn't it? Yeah, pressure mounting on the people of El Obeid in Sudan to the southwest of the capital Khartoum. As it appears, the rapid support forces are close to launching an attack on the city. Lots of fear in there. We'll keep you updated on that story and, of course, everything else happening around the world here on Newsday.
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21: Hello and welcome to Newsday on the BBC World Service with James Copnor and Catherine Biarahunga in London.
11: Coming up, the US carries out fresh strikes on Iran. It says in retaliation for Iranian attacks on commercial vessels in the Strait of Hormuz. Washington has also removed a temporary waiver on Iran's oil exports. Tehran's Speaker of Parliament has accused the US of major violations of their ceasefire agreement.
21: Nobel Peace Prize winner and Filipino journalist Maria Ressa talks to Newsday about her hopes that the world can work together to overcome the challenges posed by AI. She's the co-chair of the United Nations' first scientific panel on AI.
11: And at the World Cup, Argentina beat Egypt 3-2, a bitter loss for the Faroes after they had led for most of the match. And it went for penalties for Switzerland to knock out Colombia. We'll bring you all the details on those games and much more after the latest world news.
22: BBC News with Roisin Hasty. Renewed fighting has broken out in the Gulf region, escalating tensions after a fragile ceasefire between the United States and Iran. The US military said the strikes in southern Iran were in response to renewed Iranian attacks on commercial shipping in the Strait of Hormuz. Tehran condemned the US bombardment. Here's Peter Bowes.
23: 80 targets, according to the United States, have been hit in the last few hours by these new attacks hitting air defense systems, command and control networks, and more than 60 Islamic Revolutionary Guard Corps small boats in or near the Strait of Hormuz. And it looks as if the retaliation in terms of Iran air raid sirens in Kuwait in the last few minutes, and I think this is the retaliation that the United States would presumably have been bracing for.
22: 12 countries are to spend more than $50 billion over the next 10 years on a new long-range missile to protect Europe. The British Prime Minister Keir Starmer is expected to discuss the Deep Precision Strike project at the NATO summit in Turkey. Frank Gardner is there.
0: Billed as one of NATO's most advanced weapons, it's intended to strike targets nearly 200 miles away with pinpoint accuracy, possibly extending out to 1,250 miles. Keir Starmer said this UK-led initiative will help bring European allies together to keep NATO safe for years to come. But like many planned military projects in the pipeline, Deep Strike is not expected to be ready until the 2030s.
22: The Ukrainian capital has again come under Russian missile attack. A series of explosions were heard in Kyiv early on Wednesday morning. The mayor, Vitaly Klitschko, said the strikes had triggered fires in two districts. There are no details of casualties. The authorities in Kharkiv in northeastern Ukraine also reported Russian attacks. The latest barrage comes after multiple Russian missiles hit on Monday killed 30 people in Ukraine. The mayor of New York has warned that a central Manhattan skyscraper near to Grand Central remains at risk of collapse. Peter Ross has the details.
1: The fire department were called in, and after an inspection, the decision was made to evacuate and set up a so-called frozen zone around the building. That meant evacuating not only that building, but office blocks around it, hotels, streets were closed, and an emergency response was brought in that disrupted the morning rush hour around the very busy Grand Central Terminal, which is just a street or two up the road as well. As for the building itself, a safety manager for the building says that a steel beam on the 21st floor was compromised. Two support columns inside the building were buckling, and according to fire officials, several upper floors were sagging.
22: World news from the BBC. A search is underway for a cargo plane with five crew members on board that is thought to have crashed into the sea southwest of Karachi. The Pakistan-registered Boeing 737 lost contact with air traffic control on Tuesday night after reporting a navigational system problem. Local air traffic control tried to guide the aircraft, but data from a flight tracking service shows a series of sharp altitude changes before a steep final descent. Australia's biggest telecoms company, Telstra, has issued an apology to customers for a major nationwide outage that disrupted calls, texts and data across the country. It started early on Wednesday. Communication issues affected regional rail networks in Victoria and New South Wales. The Esports World Cup starts this week in Paris, with hundreds of the best competitive gamers expected at a flashy opening ceremony on Wednesday evening by the River Seine. Over the next 7 weeks, the world's top professional gamers will compete for a combined prize pot of $75 million. Andrew Rogers reports from Paris.
2: Fans will be able to watch popular titles like Call of Duty, League of Legends and Street Fighter played at the highest level. It wasn't supposed to happen like this, though. The Esports World Cup has always been held in Saudi Arabia, a country this event gets a lot of its funding from. The move to Paris was announced just a few weeks ago because of the Iran war. Organisers say they always intended to hold the tournament in different cities around the world, but global events this year forced them to bring those plans forward.
22: And in tennis, the Wimbledon quarterfinals continue today, with the British wildcard player Arthur Ferry seeking to take his unexpected run of form into the next round. Ferry ranked outside the world's top 100 players and will face off against the Italian ninth seed Flavio Cobolli. The match is preceded on centre court by Ukraine's Marta Kostyuk taking on Italy's Jasmine Paolini. BBC News.
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11: Coming up, the Nobel Peace Prize winner Maria Ressa talks to us about the promises and perils of AI. And there have been fresh strikes between Iran and the US. That follows disputes about commercial shipping in the Strait of Hormuz. So, where does this leave their temporary interim ceasefire? We'll speak to a professor of Iranian studies.
10: And did you watch the Argentina-Egypt World Cup match? We did. It was thrilling but heartbreaking for Egypt, who lost 3-2. Share your thoughts on that or any other stories you hear on Newsday on +44 77 86 20 50 85.
11: So we begin this hour in the Middle East, and renewed strikes by the US on Iran have put their fragile ceasefire under serious strain. US military says it conducted strikes on more than 80 targets in the south of the country in response to renewed Iranian attacks on commercial shipping in the Strait of Hormuz.
10: Iran says it attacked the tankers because the US was attempting to move oil through the strait without Iranian coordination, which it sees as a violation of the Memorandum of Understanding signed by both countries last month. In the last few hours, air raid sirens have sounded in Bahrain, while Kuwait has reported missile attacks. An unfolding situation we'll keep you up to date on here on the programme. Well, Abbas Milani is the director of the Iranian Studies programme at Stanford University. He joins us now on the programme. Welcome to Newsday. What do you make of these latest strikes and the Iranian response? It seems they're targeting US military installations in Kuwait and Bahrain.
6: Yes, Iran has declared that they have targeted about 75 U.S. bases. It's not clear whether that number is accurate. Iran even denies that they were actually shooting at these ships. They claim that that is a figment of the imagination. They objected to Qatar for objecting to Iran's action. So I think it's part of jostling for still positions and answering domestic opposition to this agreement, particularly in Iran. Every day, the level of vitriol by the opponents of the deal has increased. Some of the slogans in Khamenei's funeral are directly against those who have made the deal, directly arguing that we don't want the deal, we want revenge, we want blood, we want Trump and Netanyahu murdered. So in assuaging that kind of a demand, the regime has had, I think, to show more militancy than they want. My sense is that they want the deal to continue.
10: Yes, those voices in Iran that are opposed to this agreement, how much do they threaten the ceasefire and those talks that are happening at the moment?
6: I don't think they fundamentally threaten, but I think they're powerful enough that they can, first of all, engage in activities that would lead to responses from the U.S. or response from the others. In other words, they could create conditions that would ripen the possibility of torpedoing the deal. But the regime itself, I think, the majority are very much keen on keeping this agreement because I think they desperately need the economic opening that implementation that Iran would grant them.
10: So if we continue to see these violations, the US says, of the Memorandum of Understanding, these attacks, it says, on three ships in the Strait of Hormuz, what's the likely American response going to be going forward?
6: Well, I think one of the points we have to realize is that from the very beginning, Iran claimed to have a very different understanding of what the memorandum indicated. Iran claimed from the beginning that the U.S. had agreed to allow Iran to have essentially a veto power on who can travel to the Strait of Hormuz and that they can charge ships. The U.S. has essentially always denied that they made this agreement. So there was a complete difference in the narrative that the two sides offered. This is one aspect of this, and I think it's one of the sticking points. I can't imagine that the Iranian regime will win the argument. because it's against international law. It's against what everybody in the region wants. It's against what China wants. It's against what Europe wants. But they think they have the upper hand, particularly the radical lunatics who think they have won the war. They're absolutely in a dominant position, and they can demand any bargain that they see fit.
10: The US has now removed a temporary waiver of sanctions on Iranian oil. How serious do you think that is, considering the economic benefits that Iran would want from this agreement?
6: I think it is serious, because one of the things that the defenders of the agreement were praising and were propagating about just 2 days ago was how much oil they have already sent. The president said, we have already in the last week, we have sent 220 million barrels of oil. So it is both for them a selling point, but also a very desperately needed economic relief. The Iranian economy is really in a very, very fragile position. They know it. They won't obviously publicly admit it. But I think anybody who's watching the reality in Iran knows that Iran desperately needs this deal, but the regime is also fragile enough, the dominant forces, that they can't ignore the radical elements who truly don't want a deal and want to go back to Mr. Khamenei's policy of no war, no negotiation, and no peace.
10: Abbas Milani, Director of the Iranian Studies Program at Stanford University. Thanks for joining us on Newsday.
11: Got a message in on that from Mohamed Bawa in Freetown, Sierra Leone, who says the violation of the ceasefire between the US and Iran is because there is no proper arrangement to reopen the Strait of Hormuz. Now, the Filipino-American journalist Maria Ressa is known for her coverage of the presidency of Rodrigo Duterte, for combating fake news, and perhaps above all for winning the Nobel Peace Prize in 2021 for some of her journalistic efforts. Now she's turned her attentions to artificial intelligence. She's the co-chair of the United Nations' first scientific panel on AI. They've been sharing their assessment of this technology to the UN in Geneva this week. They say a shared global body of evidence on technology, science, and compassion should guide efforts to understand AI's benefits and risks as governments weigh up how to govern its rapid development. So I spoke to Maria Ressa in Geneva and began by asking her about the work of the panel and their report.
4: We spent about a month and a half, 6 weeks, 40 scientists from around the world to write the facts. We call it the preliminary report on AI. And that then was handed over to a new group called the Global Dialogue. They then should take those facts and make policy that will save us.
11: Save us is an interesting choice of words. Is that the case then? Do we need to be saved?
4: Look, I think there are four things that were really important in it. You know, one, the patterns. It's power, pace, control, and agency. Those are my four words. The power is concentrating. A handful of companies and a handful of countries are making the most consequential decisions about humanity's future. The pace is not slowing. It's accelerating. And we have three benchmarks you have to look at. One is called AI Humanity's Last Exam. These top scores went from 8% to 45% in 16 months. Control is not guaranteed. No expert today can promise you that the most advanced systems will do what we instructed to do. And then finally, this is important to me personally, is agency. Agency, not of the machine, but of people. And we are losing it. Systems optimized for engagement reinforce what we feel. It encourages over-reliance and harvests data extraction through intimacy, right? The chatbots that are there. 24% of adults in the U.S. now turn to chatbots for therapy or companionship. That's far ahead of the evidence, far ahead of the safeguards, with documented cases of serious harm, including death. So first, the tech took our attention. That social media, and you know what happened to me, right? I was getting an average of 90 hate messages per hour. And now they're coming for data, now our agency. So that's what we tried to do, is give you the facts. Here's the pattern and the trend, but here are the opportunities.
11: If I look at your four words there, power, pace, control, agency, it strikes me that they are intimately linked. That if, for example, you're worried about people losing agency, losing their own voice, they're losing it to that very small group of companies and countries that you mentioned in terms of power.
4: Absolutely.
11: The US, China, let's name them.
4: Yes. And actually, we'll give you the stats on that, right? The US has 75% of compute power globally, 75%. China has 15%. And the EU, where we are today, right, which has actually put in place the most safety measures for people around the world, is only at 5%. So you can see that. But I think this also is an opportunity. Once you have those facts, what are the countries going to do? How are you going to protect your citizens? And how will you build for the future on this extremely transformative technology?
11: What does this mean, say, in your country, the Philippines?
4: I think one of the things we've realized is, and I just came from a discussion where countries from the global south were asking, you know, how can we get access? How can we do what the global north countries are doing? But actually, for the global south, for countries like mine, the fact that we're coming into it late may actually be a positive, because we avoid the excesses and the risks that the global north is now dealing with. You know, right now, for example, child safety is an important problem. The UK has actually passed certain laws for online safety, right? So the first is that we can see where it's headed. And then the second thing is, because only a few companies and countries control it, how can we create alliances? This is not in the report. This is me, right? Because I come from the Philippines. How can we create alliances that would allow us to A, build better, and B, actually be able to use the technology? And here's what the facts are showing. When it is focused and very directed, that's when we get the most out of the large language models.
11: But aren't you still going to be reliant on the same old power relationships? If the Philippines wants to get the most out of the technology, it will have to go presumably to American or Chinese, maybe European companies, and perhaps even nation states. And it may well have to give something in return.
4: That's actually true, though. So that's the power imbalance that the world already shows, right? But I think
11: but accelerated by AI, is that power balance being made worse by AI?
4: Right, exactly. It's like right now, if you look at the world, look, in 2021, I actually said that we're standing on the rubble of the world that was, and we have to create better, more sustainable, right? That's the challenge for countries today. And you're seeing, despite the conflicts all around the world, this technology is an accelerant. And so if countries do not get this right, the first casualty is what we do, information integrity, right? People being able to distinguish between fact and fiction, that is the core, not only of journalism, but of any democracy. And yet, the first rollout of this kind of AI was machine learning and AI on social media. And what did it do? It splintered us apart. If you cannot tell the difference between fact and fiction, how are you going to solve any problem, including the existential ones like climate change? Geneva is almost as hot as Manila. Mm. It's happening, and we need to move faster.
11: I wanted to pick up on another word you're using. Compassion is a word you put an emphasis
4: on.
11: Yes. Why?
4: I do believe in the goodness of humanity. And the problem with our technology is that social media, which connects all of us, also amplifies, by design, the worst of humanity. Fear, anger, hate, lies. This is not who we are. So starting with social media, now going to chatbots, which have taken all of our content, right? How did large language models, how were they created? Again, I think we need to stop the impunity, both in the real world and in the virtual world of technology. I think for humanity to move forward, compassion, empathy, these are also the way I ended the 2021 lecture. We need to rebuild We need to put our values in front of us, and that can be designed into the technology that rules our lives. It does not have to be predatory. It does not have to hack our biology for profit.
11: The Nobel Prize winning Maria Ressa there.
21: Business news now, and let's look once again at AI and its implementation in the workplace. Port workers in Australia say they want a 28-hour work week with the same levels of pay as part of negotiations with port operators. Maura Fogarty has more. Maura, just tell us a bit more about this and how it relates to AI and automation.
7: Yeah, at the end of the day, it's really about concerns and worries that AI or automation or automation will take over jobs, right, and replace people who are in those jobs. And that's at the heart of what the Maritime Union of Australia is saying to the their employer, DP World, which runs ports all around the world, including in Australia. DP World has said that they want to roll out automation and AI tools across their ports, including in Australia. And the union there of port workers are saying that, listen, if you're going to do that, then we want to make sure that the workers' jobs are protected at some stage. The word they're using is they're saying if DP World wants AI and automation, then they must pay the social dividend and not put livelihoods at risk. It shouldn't cost the members of the union their jobs. That's from the union's perspective. And so that actually is at the crux of it. DP World, we've contacted them for comment. They haven't given us any just yet, but of course, you know, we do know that's early hours in Dubai at the moment, but they have talked about rolling out these tools to manage employees and work schedules, for example, scheduling rotas is what I think the term they used. And so it's something that not just the port workers are looking at, but if you think about it, cuts across many different sectors as well, but we are seeing these negotiations happening in Australia.
21: Yes, just as a bit more about this, because DP World are not the only ones looking at AI and automation.
7: No, many employers around the world are looking at how they can increase productivity and how they can get more work done and also drive efficiencies, which is kind of, you know, code word for, you know, lower costs as well, across their businesses, right? Now, in the case of DP World, they've got 126,000 employees around the world. They handle more than 10% of global container traffic. And they have said that they've been rolling out these tools, not just in Dubai, where they're headquartered, but also in other places in Asia, like in Indonesia and in Malaysia, where they operate ports there as well. But if you look across any other firm, it would be uncommon at this point to find a major global company that is not looking at how they can use AI tools and automation to, at the end of the day, increase productivity and increase profits.
21: The story of our times. Maura Fogarty, thank you very much for that.
11: It's Newsday on the BBC World Service with Catherine and James in London, and also Paul, the sports.
8: Yes, thank you very much. Good morning. Where else to start than the World Cup? Because Switzerland have ended a 72-year wait to reach a World Cup quarterfinal after a penalty shootout win against Colombia in Vancouver. A close contest saw the match end goalless after extra time. Goalkeeper Gregor Kobel was Switzerland's penalty hero as he pulled off a stunning save from Cucho Hernandez in the shootout. For Colombia, it's another painful penalty defeat after they lost to England in a similar fashion in 2018. Jose Carlos Cueto is a journalist with the BBC's Latin American service, BBC Mundo. When I spoke to him earlier in Bogota, I asked what the lead-up to kickoff was like for Colombia's match.
9: Well, the atmosphere was absolutely amazing. Since very early in the afternoon, people filled the street. It was like a sea of yellow T-shirts. And half an hour, 40 minutes before the match, it was very difficult to find tables. And you could see Colombians queuing for bars and restaurants. And you could see Colombians also watching the match from outside in the street. I went to several bars in the north of Bogota, and then I ended up finishing the match in the apartment.
8: And what was the atmosphere like during the match? It wasn't the most thrilling of matches. Did they do enough, do you think, to come through?
9: It was definitely the match that I saw the fans more nervous about. And I think partly because of the stage in which we are in the World Cup, about to reach quarterfinals, but also because I think as soon as the ball started rolling, they could tell that the team probably wasn't performing as well as they were doing in the previous matches, and people were really nervous, like moving their feet constantly, biting their nails, and you could see a sense of frustration, and you could see that they were noticing that things were not going as good for Colombia, for the national team, as they were during the group stage and against Ghana.
8: So what's the overwhelming feeling been about this World Cup? Colombia conceding only one goal, has the problem been at the other end?
9: Yeah, there is always a general feeling with the Colombian national team in which they always think it's a team that is talented, but somehow it fails in the last minute to, you know, take that step further that makes the champions. But in this case specifically, something that has been very talked about has been the inefficiency when attacking. It is true they only conceded once, but in this top level, when you're not capable of translating all the occasions that you generate in goals, well, it can cost you an elimination in this case.
8: Obviously, nerves, I guess, going into the penalty shootout. Of course, heartbreak when Colombia lost to England in 2018. Was the overwhelming feeling, oh no, not again?
9: Yeah, and not only in 2018 against England, also in 2024 against Argentina in the final of the Copa America, they also lost in penalties. It's such of a, they have some kind of witchery when it comes to shooting penalties.
8: So overall, then, a last 16 finish for Colombia. Is the overarching feeling that there's a platform to build on, or that this wasn't good enough?
9: This Colombia's team is one of the older squads in this World Cup. So I think it is a good base in terms of Colombia has learned to overcome a bit of its complex. The fans are believing that they can do more, that they have potential, but definitely the team will need sort of renovation for the next World Cup, because as I'm saying, this squad is quite old when you compare it to other teams that are going to be older in 4 years.
8: Well, Switzerland will take on Argentina in the last eight. That's after the defending champion scored 3 goals in the final 11 minutes to come from 2-0 down to beat Egypt in Atlanta.
11: And Paul, we've got a message in from Solomon Cunha in Philadelphia, who says the controversy around Argentina and Messi is not a coincidence. Algeria, Cap Verde and Egypt have all suffered for this. I mean, do you think the Egyptians were a bit unlucky with the refereeing?
8: Well, Hossam Hassan, the Egyptian head coach, said that they suffered an injustice. There's similarities between the goal that was disallowed, the foul that was given by VAR, and the clip on Mo Salah in the penalty area that wasn't given by VAR. So I think the Egyptian point that there's an injustice that they may feel hard done by, because they did look like very similar incidents with very different outcomes.
11: Paul, well, thank you very much. Plenty more to come here on Newsday.
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11: Hello, welcome to Newsday from the BBC World Service with Catherine Bjerrehanger and James Copnell.
26: The World Health Organization has said the Ebola response in the Democratic Republic of Congo is catching up with the outbreak. How true is that if cases continue to rise? We speak to WHO's head of emergency programs.
11: And in Ethiopia, police have been ordered to investigate the killing of hundreds of dogs after 3 children die from rabies-related complications.
22: BBC News with Roisin Hasty. Renewed fighting has broken out in the Gulf region between the United States and Iran. The US military says it's conducted strikes on air defence systems, coastal radar installations and fast boats in response to renewed Iranian attacks on commercial shipping in the Strait of Hormuz. Kuwait and Bahrain announced they were under attack from Iranian missiles and drones. 12 countries are to spend more than $50 billion over the next 10 years on a new long-range missile to protect Europe. The British government has unveiled plans for the Deep Precision Strike project, which are due to be discussed on Wednesday at the NATO summit in Turkey. The Ukrainian capital has again come under Russian missile attack. A series of explosions were heard in Kyiv early on Wednesday morning. The mayor, Vitaly Klitschko, said the strikes had triggered fires in two districts. In Britain, all the major political parties have announced they won't put forward candidates for a by-election triggered by the resignation of the populist Reform UK party leader as an MP. Nigel Farage said he would stand again to represent Clacton in what he billed as a battle against the establishment. A search is underway for a cargo plane with five crew members on board that's thought to have crashed into the sea southwest of Karachi. The Pakistan-registered Boeing 737 lost contact with air traffic control on Tuesday night after reporting a navigational system problem. And in tennis, the Wimbledon quarterfinals continue today, with the British wildcard player Arthur Ferry seeking to take his unexpected run of form into the next round. Ferry ranked outside the world's top 100 players. He'll face off against the Italian ninth seed, Flavio Cobolli. That's the latest BBC News.
26: Thank you for that news, Roisin. Hello, welcome to Newsday from the BBC World Service with James Cobnor and Catherine Bjarahanga in London.
11: This half hour, Russia carries out fresh strikes on Ukraine's capital as President Zelensky pushes his allies for more air defence support at a NATO summit. And we're going to ask, how quickly could the Ebola outbreak in the Democratic Republic of Congo be brought under control?
26: And we hear from the acclaimed film director, Sir Christopher Nolan, behind hit movies like Oppenheimer and Interstellar, about his latest movie, The Odyssey. We welcome your messages. Our text number is +44 77 86 20 50 85.
11: Ukraine's capital has once again come under Russian attack. A series of explosions were heard in Kyiv early on Wednesday morning. This in a week where at least 50 people had been killed in Kyiv as Russia steps up missile attacks on the Ukrainian capital. And it comes at the same time as President Zelensky is attending the summit of the Western Defence Alliance, NATO, in Turkey. He's called on NATO members to support Ukraine with 8 Patriot air defence missiles, which are made by the US, but also held by European partners. Mr. Zelensky says that Ukraine is running out, leaving the country defenceless against Russian ballistic missiles. Well, to gauge the impact of all of this, we can speak now to Inna Sovsun, an MP with the opposition Holos Party in Kyiv. Welcome to the programme. Has it been a pretty difficult night and perhaps week?
5: It has been, frankly speaking. I think I have been woken up twice by different explosions. First at roughly 12:30 PM, and then I couldn't sleep for an hour because there were some explosions all over the city. There was ballistic missiles which were apparently not intercepted by the Ukrainian air defense, and then after 4-5 again, so we all had to wake up again because of the new attacks. And it has been third night within the last week, so of course it has been pretty terrifying and, of course, exhausting for all the people here in Ukraine. And particularly because now we understand that we are defenseless against the ballistic missiles as of today. That, of course, adds the level of terror that everybody is feeling here in Ukraine.
11: I do want to get on to that issue of the ballistic missiles, but you talk of the terror and exhaustion of the night. What will then happen during the day? What sort of clear up or security operations will need to take place?
5: Well, of course, the rescue operations will be taking place as usual. As far as we know for now, there was at least no major hits on the residential housing, which is good. So that's the positive. There were some fires in the city which have been taken care of. Other than that, the life has to go on as usual. So we all have to go to work. We all have to, you know, continue living our lives, which is, of course, very difficult after nights like this. So the rescue operations are taking place. But unfortunately, that has become so much a norm here in Ukraine. We just got used to this happening basically every other night people just have to try to continue their normal, to live their normal lives as much as possible.
11: Ukraine has performed wonders, really, in terms of the development of drones, that sort of military industrial capacity. Why is that not possible with something like an air defense system?
5: That's a great question, because air defense systems are much more complex, and intercepting ballistic missiles is a very complex technological solution. And unfortunately, as of right now, there are very few countries that have those technological solutions. Patriots have been the most effective against the ballistic missiles. Unfortunately, there is not enough Patriot missiles in the world compared to the Russian production of the ballistic missiles themselves. Ukraine is trying to catch up on that. There are some companies that are working now on ballistic missiles and on developing air defense technologies, but it takes years and billions probably of euros to get to that point where we would be able to have our own technological solutions for that. So as of right now, we still have to rely on what the West can supply to us. And Patriots are basically the only solution that work effectively. And unfortunately, as you probably all know right now, we just ran out of Patriot missiles and interceptors. And that is why it is particularly terrifying now, because we understand that we are sleeping at night and we are completely defenseless and there are no missiles to protect us and our families.
11: Are you getting any sorts of assurances from allies that some of these Patriot air defense systems may be sent to Ukraine?
5: Well, from what we understand now is that most countries have run out of sort of extra missiles that they had. They still have some in their stockpiles, but they're needed for their own potential air defense, which we understand. On the one hand, there has to be some strategic strategic stockpiles of those, but we're still asking those countries to share those missiles with us, because they need it for theoretical air defense. We need it for literally saving lives every single day. There is another solution that President Zelensky is putting forward, which is to allow Ukraine to start producing those missiles in Ukraine with the license from the Americans. Now, that has not been supported by the Americans so far, as far as we know. So that's just one of the ideas that is being proposed. Another way to deal with that, something that Ukrainians are doing, but that's very complicated, is to attack Russian launchers. So not right. The missiles themselves, but the launchers. But that's again, you know, it will take a while.
11: Not easy, yeah. Inna Sovsun, thank you very much indeed. MP with the opposition Holos Party, speaking to us live from Kyiv.
26: Now, the Ebola outbreak in the Eastern Democratic Republic of Congo is continuing to spread. The World Health Organization says there have now been more than 1,700 confirmed cases and 580 deaths. Health workers are responding to the Bundibugyo strain of the virus, for which there is no approved vaccine, while insecurity and population movement continue to complicate the response. Dr. Chikwe Ihekwazu, Executive Director of the WHO Health Emergencies Program, has been meeting health workers and response teams in Bunia at the center of the outbreak. As you'd expect, communication and network connectivity in Bunia can at times prove difficult.
0: As I've come back to Bunia, you know, I was here 4 weeks ago. What I've seen is, you know, a determination among the colleagues managing cases. I went around a number of the what we call the Ebola treatment centers over the last couple of days. They're all full, close to 90% capacity. So we have to keep expanding on them. But two things. Firstly, they're full. They're being patients are being well cared for. The good thing is that we're seeing an increasing number of patients being discharged home joyfully, recovered, that reinvigorates the energy around the response. So that's a good thing. The challenge is that we're still getting new cases. The numbers haven't gone down. That's not too surprising given the efforts that we're making to bring the cases into the care facilities, the best place for them to be once they have been identified as an Ebola case, more quickly, in more numbers. And so while the numbers are increasing for now, we don't see that as a negative, because we see that as a maturing response in response to this really challenging Ebola outbreak situation in the Eastern DRC.
26: So more cases being recorded there, as you say, but what is continuing to drive transmission, do you think?
0: What is driving transmission is patients are still not coming in as early as we would like them to do so. It presents as any febrile illness. It could be malaria, it could be typhoid. So Ebola starts in any. So the tendency that individuals, people tend not to take this seriously until their symptoms become severe. We need this to change in the context of an Ebola. We need this to change in the context of an Ebola outbreak. So anyone with symptoms comes in, presents.

0: social media, radio, really assuring them. And this is really the situation, that the treatment centers are much, much better equipped. Once you come in there, you're well cared for, you're fed, your family can visit. So really reassuring them that this is not a death sentence. As soon as they are identified and they have the confidence to come in, they will be well cared for, and this is the best place for them. So, but this is a large area, Ituri, North Kivu, South Kivu, huge provinces. To do this to scale across the provinces affected, to reach every village, every town, we are here to stay. We will pull with every turn this curve around, and the only way we can do this is to get patients into care as quickly as possible after they're identified as having symptoms.
1: In terms of recent Ebola outbreaks, what has really made the difference is that there were vaccines and treatments available. For the Bundibugyo strain, there isn't a vaccine available. So how do you see this outbreak being brought under control and coming to an end?
0: Catherine, actually, the biggest Ebola outbreaks have been brought under control by diligent case management, contact identification, bringing patients into care. In the last one, we've had a vaccine available over the last couple of years. It does help, and a lot of trials are being undertaken. When there's a treatment trial that has started, a post-exposure treatment trial is about to start. A vaccine trial is on the way, we're hoping, in the next few months. But we can do a lot with the tools that we have at the moment, and we're working very hard to do that. So yes, we don't have a vaccine, but I think if we continue pushing very hard, as we're doing, what the country is doing, with the tools that we have, we're in a good position to get ahead of this curve.
1: And that was Dr. Chikwe Ihekwazu from the WHO speaking to us from Bunia. And just to say that those latest figures that we've just received in the last hour or so from the Democratic Republic of Congo came from the government, saying that Ebola cases have risen to 1,708, including 580 deaths.
2: This is Newsday on the BBC World Service. Paul Scott, what's happening at the World Cup?
3: Thank you very much. The defending champions Argentina were given an almighty scare in the last 16 last night after they came from 2-0 down to beat Egypt 3-2 in an all-time World Cup classic in Atlanta. Three goals in the final 11 minutes, including a stoppage time winner, saw the South American side progress. Marwan Ahmed, an Egyptian football expert in Cairo, told me earlier, the nature of the defeat is hard to accept.
4: We were very upbeat throughout the tournament. The manner which we lost with the game yesterday, it really affected our morale. Obviously, we cannot hide the sense of pride that we feel after the game, and that we were playing at the end of the day against the world champions. But unfortunately, in football, there's no guarantees to results. It's just very sad how we lost and how we got eliminated.
3: What happened then in the final 15 minutes or so for the match to turn?
4: I want to be as wise as possible when I comment on that. But there are two situations which we can say made a big difference for the Egyptian team in this game. The first incident would be when our goal was called off. It's not something familiar that I see the VAR go back way back through the field to check a foul in the build-up. They gave a foul on us in that moment, and the second decisive moment in that half was when we were not given a penalty. And it's not about the touch on Salah, which even Alan Shearer said, you either give both or you give none when it comes to that. But there was a pull from McAllister on Hamdi Fathi inside the box, which the VAR didn't even check. So these were two decisive moments where you could feel that the Egyptian national team were feeling that, okay, this match might be headed a certain way, which we kind of expected. I don't like when matches end up where the referee is at the center of everything. But at the end of the day, you were 2-0 up. We don't want to pin it on the referee. We were 2-0 up with just 11 minutes left. So it's just kind of heartbreaking.

0: yeah. that we let this lead.
1: Well, Argentina will now face Switzerland in the quarterfinals after the Swiss beat Colombia in a penalty shootout. South American football journalist Tim Vickery says he thinks it'll be hard for Argentina to successfully defend their title.
2: Firstly, and it's just difficult, these knockout games, the margin is so tight. That defence nearly buckled so many times under pressure in Qatar. No new defenders have emerged. The other one is the absence of Di Maria. Messi, who had been trying to play his way through the middle all through the game and it hadn't been working for him, became Di Maria.
1: Well, talking of Lionel Messi, from one 39-year-old still performing on the top stage to another.
3: Djokovic with the forehand. Oje Aliassime's backhand flies over the baseline. And the 39-year-old has won it in 5 hours and 15 minutes. Novak Djokovic, arms aloft in centre court. He's in an 8th consecutive Wimbledon semi-final, a 15th in total, and he continues to defy belief.
1: Yes, Novak Djokovic has set up a semi-final with Jannik Sinner at Wimbledon after winning a remarkable match last night. He beat Felix Auger-Aliassime in a final set tiebreaker in a match that lasted more than 5 hours. The Serb says wins like this mean a lot more in the latter stages of his career.
4: It certainly does. You know, I was telling the kids to go to sleep after the fourth, but they didn't want to listen. And I'm glad they stayed because it was honestly one of the best matches I was part of on this court in my career.
1: And don't forget, you can get more World Cup analysis and reaction by downloading the BBC World Service podcast. Just look for More Than the Score wherever you get your BBC podcasts.
5: Paul, thank you. In Ethiopia, authorities in the town of Hosanna are facing criticism after residents reportedly killed hundreds of dogs following rabies-related complications that claimed the lives of 3 children. Witnesses say pet owners were ordered to kill their dogs, even those that had been vaccinated, or risk heavy fines and arrest. The town's mayor says the call was not ordered by his administration, that officials moved to stop it once it began. Police have since been ordered to investigate the killings. Focus on Africa's Nkechi Ogbonna began by asking animal rights activist Feven Meles what her reaction was to the killings.
6: Someone sent to me a message on TikTok, and the message says, please be a voice for us. And they said, we live in Hosanna and the dogs are killed by hanging with ropes, beaten and with sticks and stones. They told me that. And I was so shocked. First, I cannot believe. I am asking them, can you have evidence to show me? They said yes, and they send me the video. And when I see children are laughing and killing the dogs with ropes, with stones like that, I'm so shocked. I'm also crying.
7: What does this say about the treatment of animals during public health emergencies?
6: In Ethiopia, the animal welfare is not strong. For example, for the last 2 years, thousands of dogs have been poisoned only in Addis Ababa. One of the biggest challenges is the absence of any institution dedicated to protecting animal welfare. When they discuss about dogs, focus almost entirely on the risk posed to people, especially rabies disease. While this little attention is given to responsible care, human treatment, or their value. So as this result, many people view dogs as their enemies rather than living beings deserving of protection. I think this is the root of the problem.
7: Why do you think there's no wide outbreak? You don't believe what the authorities are reporting?
6: Yeah, because when the incident began after 3 children died from rabies, following bites from their own unvaccinated dogs. One child is from Hosanna and the other 2 is brother and sisters lived in town called Hadia. Hadia is 23 kilometers far from Hosanna. So this happens a month before the events in Hosanna. Mm. Also in Hosanna, 1 week before the mass killing, the local government had already organized a rabies vaccination, not for the stray dogs, but the own dogs. But some of the people and some of the authorities, after one child died by their own unvaccinated dogs, they tell to the people this rabies virus actually transmitted by air. So we don't believe they spread widely because most of the dogs are vaccinated.
7: Right. Now, many people will sympathize with families who have lost loved ones as a result of rabies, while also being horrified by the mass killings of these dogs. How can communities balance the need to protect human lives with the responsibility to treat animals humanely?
6: Yeah, they are the WHO standards, as we know. WHO recommends human alternative, but these authorities and the peoples do not want to in that way, because as I told you before, the people see the dogs as their enemy, as their killer. So maybe if the government, also the people, make mass vaccination, sterilization, strong animal management policies, promote adoption and public education, I think this is the only solution. But we also advocate, in the last 5 years, we communicate with the authorities in Addis Ababa, also in the social media, but there is no change because they don't believe animals' lives matters. Okay, there's also so many people say this is Africa, so many people are hungry, so many people don't have medicine, so many people don't have living access. So why we care about animals? I think this is the problem.
7: So you're basically saying that they do not believe that animal lives matter.
6: Yeah.
7: Now, Faven, what role should authorities and animal welfare organizations play in educating communities?
6: Yeah, raising public awareness about animal welfare, also educating children by establishing animal welfare clubs in school, providing shelters, promote pet adoption, supporting spay neuter program, vaccinated stray dogs and again dogs for against rabies, and advocating for strong animal rights and welfare. I think this is the only solution.
5: That was animal rights activist Faven Miles speaking to Focus on Africa's Nkechi Ogbonna.
8: How do you follow a box office smash that swept the board at the Oscars only 2 years ago? The acclaimed director Sir Christopher Nolan has gone back to ancient Greek myth, mustering some of the biggest names in acting for his retelling of The Odyssey, shot on real ships in real seas in six countries across the world. Matt Damon is Homer's hero Odysseus, Tom Holland his son, in a story that is nearly 3,000 years old, but, according to Christopher Nolan, is crowd-pleasing, popcorn-ready stuff. Our culture editor, Katie Razzle, met him and some of his stars.
9: Everyone wants to work with Christopher Nolan.
10: We won the war.
9: Matt Damon plays Greek hero Odysseus.
10: Help me go home.
11: He said, I'd like to offer you the lead role, and so I just said, yeah. And he goes, don't you want to hear what it is?
12: Ithaca's king is coming back.
10: No, he's not.
9: Anne Hathaway is Odysseus' wife, Penelope.
13: When I got the call, it was, how quickly can you get on a plane to Los Angeles? Because I live in New York with my family. And I said, I think I've missed all the flights today, but how about tomorrow?
9: Unlike Hathaway and Damon, Tom Holland as their son.
14: My dad is coming home.
9: And his wife, Zendaya, who plays the goddess Athena, are first-timers in a Nolan movie.
15: You yearn for that opportunity, and then you get the opportunity. And that comes with a lot of pressure.
9: Even Christopher Nolan was a little intimidated after the success of Oppenheimer.
16: You're talking about turning theory into a practical weapon system faster than the Nazis.
17: You have ways of coping with it. My son walked into my office while I was writing on The Odyssey and said, where are your Oscars? And I said, well, I'm trying to write a new project, and if I've got Oscars sitting there on the shelf, think about how daunting that would be. And he looked at me and said, but you didn't win for writing.
13: Just from the jump, I thought, this isn't the Penelope that I've come to expect. This is a volcano of a woman.
18: Promise me you will come back.
10: What if I can't?
9: Anne Hathaway's character has waited 20 years for her husband to return from war while watching her son grow up without him.
13: It was really interesting to kind of translate what my idea of being a loving mother is to 3,000 years ago. I know this is going to sound silly, but go to a pre-therapy world. You know, there's no such thing as gentle parenting in ancient Greece. The stakes were really, really high. She's already been separated from one great love in her life. And so I think that makes her cling more tightly to the other great love of her life, her child.
9: There are big themes to be read into this film. What makes a man? The trauma of war and the ancient Greek tradition of hospitality to strangers.
17: It's essentially the golden rule. And it says, treat others as you would be treated. And when that principle of respecting others is ignored or abused, things fall apart.
19: Have we lost that hospitality that the Greeks talk about?
17: There's a danger that we're not valuing it as we should. But if you think about it, it's so fundamental that if we'd really lost that, it would be chaos and anarchy everywhere in the world. I mean, it is what holds our society together.
19: And when you're making a film like this, do you think about how it will be received by modern audiences and whether it is picking up something about our culture?
17: No, I don't. But I also trust that if done right, that process will lead to something that does reflect the world we live in.
14: What would he do if he came back here and find all these suitors in his house?
9: Tom Holland's got two big films this summer, a new Spider-Man movie and The Odyssey, with its themes around masculinity that feel very timely.
15: Maybe what you can learn from this movie about masculinity is that it comes in all shapes and sizes, and there's no version of it that's perfect, and that people are flawed.
19: You seem very relaxed about the whole idea of what it is to be a man.
15: I'm just living my life the way my parents raised me, which was to be respectful to anyone and everyone, and to be humble, to enjoy your successes, to work hard, and, you know, don't take anything for granted.
19: What was new for you on this set? What did you learn on The Odyssey?
15: I mean, I did a lot of sword fighting, which I loved.
19: Useful in future life?
15: I mean, if someone broke into my house...
19: You're keeping a sword at home now.
15: I have a cricket bat, actually, and I can wield that in a sword-like fashion.
20: I think it's asleep.
8: Not sure the cricket bat's going to work there, is it? That was our culture editor, Katie Razzle, reporting. 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
24: 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Nuba Afayan explains why spending 10 years building technology before anyone believed in it was key to one of medicine's biggest breakthroughs.
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8: Hello and welcome to Newsday on the BBC World Service with Catherine Bjarahanga and James Copnell in London. Great to have you with us.
5: The United States has launched strikes on Iran in response to attacks on three oil tankers in the Strait of Hormuz. Iran's top negotiator called the U.S. attacks a violation of the U.S.-Iran Memorandum of Understanding signed last month. Tehran has responded by striking U.S. targets in Bahrain and Kuwait.
8: Leaders of the Western Defense Alliance, NATO, will today discuss future relations with Russian President Vladimir Putin. It comes as members of NATO commit to spending billions of dollars developing a new long-range missile to protect Europe. We'll find out more with our diplomatic correspondent, who is in Moscow.
5: And in the World Cup, the holders Argentina staged a strong comeback to break Egypt's heart and head to the quarterfinals. Can they retain their crown? That's all coming up after the latest news.
9: BBC News with Moira Alderson. Renewed fighting has broken out in the Gulf region, escalating tensions after the fragile US-Iran ceasefire. The US military said it's conducted strikes on more than 80 targets in southern Iran. Tehran warned of a crushing response. Peter Bowes is in Washington.
25: Iranian media has reported several explosions in the southern port city of Sirik, as well as Keshem Island and Bandar Abbas. And these do, in fact, appear to be the heaviest US strikes since the ceasefire came into effect. The statement from US Central Command is strongly worded. It says American forces have launched a series of powerful strikes to impose what it describes as heavy costs for targeting and attacking commercial shipping crewed, it says, by innocent civilians in an international waterway.
0: 12 countries are to spend more than $50 billion over 10 years on a new long-range missile to protect Europe. The British government has unveiled plans for the Deep Precision Strike project, due to be discussed on Wednesday at the NATO summit in Turkey and billed as one of NATO's most advanced weapons. With some apprehension about Russia's intentions, speaking in the last hour, the alliance's head Mark Rutte said he had this message for Moscow.
1: My message is that this alliance of 1 billion people living in Europe, living in Canada, living in the United States, that this alliance will defend every inch of our territory, that you cannot win from NATO. We are defensive. We will never attack anyone. We will only defend our way of life, our democracies, our territory. So don't fool with us. Don't play with us.
0: Meanwhile, the Ukrainian capital has again come under Russian missile attack. The mayor, Vitaly Klitschko, said the strikes had triggered fires in two districts. There are no details of casualties. In Britain, all of the major political parties have now announced that they won't put forward candidates for a by-election, triggered by the resignation of the hard-right populist Reform UK party leader as an MP. Nigel Farage said he would stand again to represent the town of Clacton. Jack Fenwick has this report.
2: Nigel Farage hoped Clacton would become the setting for a blockbuster political battle this summer. Under intense scrutiny over his finances and facing a parliamentary standards probe, he issued a back me or sack me call to his constituents. But Labour, the Conservatives, the Liberal Democrats, Restore Britain and late last night the Green Party all said they will not field a candidate. Reform UK's anti-establishment rhetoric isn't likely to be dampened, but there are some in Nigel Farage's party now wondering whether his latest move will turn out to be savvy politics or a gamble gone wrong.
0: Mr. Farage is being investigated by a parliamentary watchdog over donations he received before becoming an MP, but denies wrongdoing. BBC News. A search is underway for a cargo plane with five crew members on board that's thought to have crashed into the sea southwest of Karachi. The Pakistan-registered Boeing 737 lost contact with air traffic control on Tuesday night after reporting a navigational system problem. Local air traffic control tried to guide the aircraft, but data from a flight tracking service shows a series of sharp altitude changes before a steep final descent. Australia's biggest telecommunications company, Telstra, has issued an apology to customers for a major nationwide outage that disrupted calls, texts and data across the country starting early on Wednesday. Communication issues affected regional rail networks in Victoria and New South Wales. US prosecutors have released new surveillance footage they say shows the man accused of killing the conservative activist Charlie Kirk running across a rooftop after last year's fatal shooting. The video was played during a preliminary hearing for the accused Tyler Robinson in a Utah court. It also appears to show the suspect jumping off the roof while holding an object. The hearing will determine whether there's sufficient evidence for the case to go to trial. The Esports World Cup starts this week in Paris with hundreds of the best competitive gamers expected at a flashy opening ceremony on Wednesday evening by the River Seine. Over 7 weeks, the world's top professional gamers will compete for a combined prize pot of $75 million. Andrew Rogers reports from Paris.
3: Fans will be able to watch popular titles like Call of Duty, League of Legends and Street Fighter played at the highest level. It wasn't supposed to happen like this, though. The Esports World Cup has always been held in Saudi Arabia, a country this event gets a lot of its funding from. The move to Paris was announced just a few weeks ago because of the Iran war. Organisers say they always intended to hold the tournament in different cities around the world, but global events this year forced them to bring those plans forward.
0: BBC News.
8: Thank you very much for that news. 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
5: In the programme today, we have stories on Iran, Russia and France. 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
5: Now, after reports of attacks on commercial shipping in the Strait of Hormuz on Tuesday, the US military said it had responded by targeting Iranian air defense systems, coastal surveillance and land and sea missile launch capabilities. In turn, Tehran warned of a crushing response, and regional allies Kuwait and Bahrain soon announced they were under attack from Iranian missiles and drones. Once again, Iran has said it won't tolerate more US interference in Tehran's management of the Strait's busy shipping lanes. So what does this resumption of hostilities between the two countries mean? Joining us now is BBC Monitoring's Gonche Habibiazad. Gonche, welcome back to the programme. So just tell us about these strikes. Why now and where did they target?
4: Well, the US said that they have launched strikes on Iran in response to attacks on three oil tankers in the strategic Strait of Hormuz. And then Islamic Revolutionary Guard Corps has released a statement today saying they have targeted and responded with more than 85 attacks on key US military facilities. They have targeted 85 key military facilities in two countries, but we have not seen a response by the US yet. And Iran Deputy Foreign Minister, after the attacks by the US, had said that they violated two paragraphs of the Memorandum of Understanding signed between US and Iran, which was signed less than a month ago. And the Deputy Foreign Minister has said that they violated point one and point two of this memorandum. Point one says that Iran and the US have to respect the ceasefire, and the war has ended. The war has practically ended, should end in fronts such as Lebanon and all fronts. And the point two says that the US and Iran have to respect each other's sovereignty. But what we saw yesterday about the targets that the US attacked were from some videos that we looked at and verified from targets in Qeshm Island, in southern Iran, in Iranian port city of Bandar Abbas and Sirik as well. And there were several videos of key port city of Bandar Abbas. And Iranian media have said that a number of people have been injured.
5: This is all happening during the ongoing funeral of the former Supreme Leader, Ayatollah Khamenei. How significant is that? Because, of course, we have seen mourners there calling for revenge against the US and Israel for his killing.
4: Well, yes, these funerals have turned into somehow of a political demonstration. They have called for revenge, and also because of the slogans that we have heard from monitoring and seeing what they're saying and the chants, it seems like there's a division between those who came out for the funeral supporting the establishment. And it seems like some chanted contra and like contra the deal, the Memorandum of Understanding, and they were calling out Iran's foreign minister for it. And also we saw that Iran's president, Masoud Pezeshkian, who had traveled to Iraq because the part of the procession is being held in the neighboring country, Iraq, he traveled back to Tehran last night. And we are still going to see how it's going to develop tomorrow. The late Ayatollah Ali Khamenei, who was killed on the strikes in the first day of the war on 28 Feb, he's going to be buried in his birthplace, Mashhad, holy city of Mashhad in northeastern Iran. And also, that's going to be the last day. We still haven't seen Iran's third supreme leader, Mojtaba Khamenei, Ali Khamenei's son, since early March, since his succession in early March. All we have seen so far from him have been some written statements read out by Iranian state TV, and we haven't spotted him so far. We have seen Ali Khamenei's three other sons, but not him.
5: Just very briefly, Gonche, what is the feeling in Iran? Is this still in jeopardy, these negotiations between the US and Iran?
4: It's very difficult to know if it's in jeopardy and what's going to happen now. But also, one key thing that happened yesterday was that the US revoked a license that they had a waiver on Iran's petroleum or sanctions. And it was part of the memorandum of understanding as well, the US and Iran. And it was a key part of the deal because Iran has been under Western sanctions for years because of its, mainly because of its nuclear and ballistic missile programs. And we have to see how that is going to happen, because point 10 of this memorandum of understanding was that US must issue waivers for export of Iranian crude oil, petrochemical products, and everything related to banking transactions. But yesterday it got revoked. So that was another key part. And we are going to see Iran's foreign ministry has reacted in a statement saying it's a violation of the memorandum of understanding. So it somehow seems like up in the air right now, but we're going to see how it's going to develop, because during this time, we have had also seen exchanges of fire between Iran and the US, especially on southern ports. But this seems like the most serious one so far.
5: Gonche Habibi-Azad from BBC Monitoring, thank you for joining us on Newsday.
8: Today's Newsday on the BBC World Service. And Paul Scott with the sports. The records of the World Cup keep piling up.
6: Yeah, Lionel Messi helping Argentina to victory. We'll come on to that in a moment. But Switzerland have ended a 72-year wait to reach a World Cup quarterfinal after a penalty shootout win against Colombia in Vancouver. A close contest saw the match end goalless after extra time. Goalkeeper Gregor Kobel was Switzerland's penalty hero, as he saved from Cucho Hernandez in the shootout. The Swiss will face another South American side in the last eight after defending champions Argentina staged a remarkable late comeback against Egypt, scoring three goals in the last 11 minutes to come from 2-0 down to win the match. Well, Angus McKenzie is a football journalist based in Switzerland and joins us now. Good morning to you, Angus. Let's talk about Switzerland then. It perhaps wasn't pretty getting the job done in a shootout.
7: Yeah, good morning. It was quite a long wait, let's put it that way. I think it hasn't really sunk in yet, the historic nature of this win, just because it was actually a bit of a boring match for 120 minutes.
6: They've got a good track record in penalties, do they? I mean, was their confidence going to the shootout, or was there a lot of doubt there?
7: No. Well, obviously, they did win against France at the Euros. That was quite great that past time. But if you think back to 2006 against Ukraine, where every single Swiss player missed their penalty, there was a lot of nail biting going on.
6: It's a first quarterfinal since 1954, 72 years. What's the success down to? What's Murat Yakin, the head coach, done to ensure this success?
7: It's difficult to say, really. I think we were quite subdued before the match because obviously our key playmaker, Johan Manzambi, was missing from the lineup. And in the end, there were some questions there about a lot of the penalty takers, people like Cedric Itten, if they would actually come and deliver. In the end, it is a bit of a coin toss, the penalty shootout, and I think we did get very lucky.
6: Just talk to us a little bit about Johan Manzambi then. He's one of the breakout stars at this tournament. Why is he such an exciting prospect?
7: He's just got a pace and a style of play that I think Switzerland was lacking, especially after Jerdan Shaqiri went into retirement. And it's good to see that Switzerland, who have had a golden generation for the past 15 or so years, still can produce young players like Manzambi who can come up through the ranks, who can deliver at these big tournaments, and show off that we still are a force to be reckoned with.
6: And what is his injury, and what are the prospects of him playing in the quarterfinal?
7: So it's not quite clear. Rumours are it's something with his knee, but the Swiss Football Association have been clear to say that it's not as serious as It could be. It's something muscular, but they're keeping their cards close to their chest at the moment. I think everybody has really got their fingers crossed, hoping that he will be able to play against Argentina, but it's all up in the air at the moment.
6: Okay, and very sort of finally, quickly, what are the prospects of Argentina? Because they haven't looked totally convincing, have they, in their last two matches?
7: I mean, I will hold off on making predictions, but I do think that we have a very good chance to try and force a result. It might take as long as it did last night, but I think we might actually succeed. But
6: okay. It's one to look forward to. Yeah, Angus, thank you very much. Angus McKenzie there, football journalist based in Switzerland.
8: Paul Scott, thank you very much indeed. Now, the Ukrainian capital Kyiv has once again come under Russian attack in the early hours of Wednesday with a series of explosions in the capital. Short while ago, we heard from the MP Inna Sovsun calling it a night of terror and exhaustion. And with the prospect of more to come, as Ukraine no longer has Patriot air defence systems to protect against Russian ballistic missiles. Now, Ukraine's President Volodymyr Zelensky is attending a summit of the Western Defence Alliance, NATO, in part to ask for more of those Patriot systems. And what, too, of NATO's relationship with Russia? Well, let's speak to our diplomatic correspondent, James Landell, who's in Moscow. Hello to you. I suppose in terms of these air defence systems, there are a couple of issues here. One is the diplomatic willingness of NATO countries to support Ukraine, and two is their capacity, whether they actually have those systems to hand.
10: The bottom line is there is a global shortage of the interceptor missiles that these air defence systems require, simply because so many of them were used during the conflict between the United States and Israel and Iran earlier this year. Gulf countries have been desperate to get their hands on them to better defend their own skies. And that means that Ukraine now is part of a long list of countries desperately trying to get their hands on more Patriot and interceptor missiles at a time when stocks are low and there is a finite amount that can be produced each year. So that is the sort of the logistical battle that the Ukrainians are facing. But as you say, there is also the sort of, you know, the broader political diplomatic argument that I think we're going to hear from President Zelensky at NATO today, of actually saying, look, Ukraine has to be a priority, simply because their argument is that they are, you know, they're on Europe's front line.
8: What about NATO's relationship with Russia? You've been reporting on fuel shortages in Russia and how that might affect Russian political thinking. Take us through the sort of the two sides of the equation, Russia and NATO, if you could.
10: Well, I think, I mean, you know, the Kremlin spokesman said that they are watching the NATO summit on very closely. And I think at the moment, they would be quite content with day one of the summit, simply because the discussion has not involved largely Russia. The discussion has been Donald Trump's demands yet again to take control of Greenland, to complain about lack of NATO support in the American attack on Iran, to criticize individual NATO leaders, including the Italian Prime Minister Meloni, as well as the usual grumbles about Europeans not spending enough on their own defence. And I think, so in other words, the discussions have largely been internal within NATO, yes. And I think the Russians would be very happy with that. I think today it might be different because we have the meeting between President Zelensky and President Trump, and also President Trump's press conference, at which point I imagine Russia will come more to the fore.
8: Yeah. Just on that President Trump comment about taking over Greenland, or the US wanting to take over Greenland, I thought that was all dead and buried now, that he was no longer coveting the island.
10: No, I think the Danes made it very clear that they did not consider the matter to be completely resolved, because what after the confrontation about this between the United States and NATO earlier this year, that talks were then set to resume between the Americans and the Danes. The impression one gets is that those talks have not gone very far. And therefore, the question is whether or not actually this becomes a live issue once again. But it's certainly not done and dusted.
8: James Ander, our diplomatic correspondent, speaking to us live from Moscow.
5: Now, weight loss medications have surged in popularity over the last few years. And while these drugs have helped people reduce their weight, they also seem to be reshaping some users' spending habits. Maura Fogarty has more. So Maura, just tell us a bit more about this and how they're changing spending habits.
11: Sure. So there was a study that was done in the UK, which has about 2 million people using these weight loss drugs. And it did both a survey of 11,000 people as well as observed their spending habits. And what they found was two different things, two categories. One, people who are using GLP-1s are saying that they're eating out less often. So about two thirds of them are trying to either cut back or to try to reduce their meals in restaurants or outside of the home. The second thing is that they found that within the first year of using these GLP-1 medications, that they were spending about $560 less on buying groceries as well. If you look nationally at the UK, if you add up all these households, it's about $1 billion less in groceries per year.
5: And so just tell us what consumers are buying or not buying.
11: Right. So again, according to this one, this survey that was released recently, they found that, so if you were grocery shopping, people who are households with at least one user of a GLP-1, they're buying more fresh juices and smoothies. They're buying more fruits such as peaches. They're buying prawns as well. And they're also buying more chewing gum and mouthwash, as well as kind of hair products like dyes and styling products for their hairs. They're buying less of alcohol, chocolate, and fresh kind of like bakery products as well. So fewer of those products and more of the juices, smoothies, fruits and prawns and mouthwash.
5: Sounds healthy and delicious indeed. Maura, thank you for that. That's our business presenter, Maura Fogarty there.
8: This is Newsday on the BBC World Service with Catherine and James in London. Let's head to France, where the hard-right leader Marine Le Pen has said she will run for the presidency in 2027, despite losing her appeal yesterday against a conviction for misusing public funds. She said that she will launch a further appeal against her conviction to France's top court. A Paris appeal court found her guilty of misusing 2.8 million euros, that's just over $3 million, in EU funds in a fake job scheme. She will be required to wear an electronic tag or bracelet for a year. Well, Angeline Furet is a politician from Ms. Le Pen's Rassemblement National, or National Rally Party, was elected to the European Parliament in 2024 and joins us now. Welcome to the programme. Should Marine Le Pen be a presidential candidate in the circumstances?
12: Oh, of course she should. Good morning. This is not a question because this is a democratic question, in fact. It's a massive victory for French democracy that she can run for the presidential election, and otherwise she wouldn't have been able to run. And it's not the court to decide if she should be or not French president.
8: No, but it is a question that lots of French people are asking as well. I was watching her interview she gave last night to French television, and one of the things she talked about in terms of running for president was temperament, character. And I suppose a lot of French people will be thinking, well, do we really want someone who has been convicted of this offence leading our country? That is a reasonable question to ask, is it not?
12: It's a reasonable question, you're right, but that's why she's going into, she's doing an appeal in front of the highest court, because she's not guilty of that, even if the second court, the appeal court, has said so. And it's a real double standard in France, because as you know, the far left leader Jean-Luc Mélenchon saw his case dismissed for exactly the same practices, and Macron's ally François Bayrou was acquitted. So it's not
8: Well, that sounds like a court system has found that Marine Le Pen is guilty and therefore she has a case to answer when the others don't. That's a court system working, isn't it?
12: No, they haven't been in front of court at all. And Marine Le Pen is innocent, and she was the only one who was convicted and went in front of court. So it's a real double standard.
8: There is a moral question, is there not? Does France not want its leaders to be moral examples? And again, someone who has been found guilty in not one but two courts will find it difficult to present that image to the French people, surely?
12: Oh, for the moment, because she's going in front of the High Court, her innocence is still on. When you go in front of the highest court of France, you're still considered as innocent. So it's not your right or nobody's right for the moment to say that she's guilty. It's only the appeal court.
8: She was found guilty. She's appealing, but she has been found guilty.
12: So she's appealing. So for the moment, she's not guilty.
8: She had previously said that it simply would not be possible for her to campaign for president if she was wearing an electronic tag, electronic bracelet as part of her conviction. What has changed then? Is it simply that with this appeal that has been suspended, that it gives her the certain mobility to campaign?
12: Exactly. As I said previously, because for the moment with this appeal, she's considered as innocent, if not proven further, then everything is suspended. So she can campaign without this electronic tag.
8: Is there any prospect of that case being resolved before the elections?
12: Considering the delay of the French justice, I'm scared it's impossible.
8: Okay, so you're saying that Ms. Le Pen would like the case resolved, that she would be freer to campaign. Others will say that her case here, her attempt here, is to get into power and then perhaps be able to simply make those charges disappear.
12: Oh, yeah, everybody can think what they want. That's the principle, you know. But what we ask since the beginning of this case is the justice to do its job as fast as possible. Because once again, the party and Marine Le Pen is innocent of what she is accused of. And it's a real political case. Since the beginning, it's a political case. As I told you, one of Macron's ally, François Bayrou, had exactly the same practices, because at that time, the European Parliament didn't set the rule of the strict separation, you know, between local politic and European politics. So it's a real political case.
8: Okay. Understood. Angeline Furet, giving the perspective from Marine Le Pen's Rassemblement National, National Rally Party. Plenty more on that story on the BBC website, and plenty more to come here on Newsday on the BBC World Service.
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8: Hello, welcome to Newsday from the BBC World Service with Catherine Bierango and James Cottnell in London.
19: Coming up, we speak to Filipino journalist and Nobel Peace Prize winner Maria Ressa on her new role chairing a UN panel looking at the future of AI.
8: Plus, why the UK's major political parties say they won't engage in a by-election triggered by the resignation as MP of the Reform UK leader, Nigel Farage. First, the news.
0: BBC News with Moira Alderson. Renewed fighting has broken out in the Gulf region between the United States and Iran. The US military says it's conducted strikes on air defence systems, coastal radar installations and fast boats in response to renewed Iranian attacks on commercial shipping in the Strait of Hormuz. Kuwait and Bahrain announced they were under attack from Iranian missiles and drones. The NATO Secretary General Mark Rutte has said the latest US attacks on Iran were absolutely necessary. Mr. Rutter, speaking at the NATO summit in Turkey, said it was crucial that the US reacted forcefully when Iran was violating the ceasefire. 12 countries are to spend more than $50 billion over the next 10 years on a new long-range missile to protect Europe. The British government has unveiled plans for the Deep Precision Strike project, which are due to be discussed on Wednesday at that NATO summit in Turkey. The Ukrainian capital has again come under Russian missile attack. A series of explosions were heard in Kyiv early on Wednesday morning. The mayor, Vitaly Klitschko, said the strikes had triggered fires in two districts. At least one woman has been killed. In Britain, all of the major political parties have now announced that they won't put forward candidates for a by-election, triggered by the resignation of the populist Reform UK party leader as an MP. Nigel Farage said that he would stand again to represent Clacton in what he billed as a battle against the establishment. The eSports World Cup gets started this week in Paris, with hundreds of the best competitive gamers expected at a flashy opening ceremony by the River Seine. Fans will be able to watch popular titles like Call of Duty, League of Legends and Street Fighter played at the highest possible level. That's the latest world news from the BBC.
8: Thank you very much indeed for that update. Hello and welcome to Newsday on the BBC World Service with Catherine and James in London. Coming up, the Nobel Peace Prize winner, Maria Ressa, speaks to us about the future of AI. She's the co-chair of a new UN panel looking at just that issue. And Aisha Johansson, former head of Sierra Leone's Football Association, is going to speak to us about the controversy surrounding President Trump, FIFA, and that red card at the World Cup.
19: And our UK political correspondent Rob Watson joins us to discuss a brewing political storm surrounding the Reform UK leader Nigel Farage. As ever, we welcome your messages. Our text number is +44 77 86 20 50 85.
8: The Filipino journalist Maria Ressa is known for her coverage of the presidency of Rodrigo Duterte and his war on drugs. She's known too for taking on fake news and putting that all together for winning the Nobel Peace Prize in 2021 for all that work. Now she's turned her attentions to artificial intelligence. She's co-chairing the UN's first scientific panel on AI, and they've been sharing their initial assessment of this technology to the UN in Geneva this week. They say a shared global body of evidence on technology, science, and compassion should guide efforts to understand AI's benefits and risks as governments weigh up how to deal with its rapid development. So I spoke to Maria Ressa in Geneva and began by asking her about the work of the panel and their report.
15: We spent about a month and a half, 6 weeks, 40 scientists from around the world to write the facts. We call it the preliminary report on AI. And that then was handed over to a new group called the Global Dialogue. They then should take those facts and make policy that will save us.
8: Save us is an interesting choice of words. Is that the case then? Do we need to be saved?
15: Look, I think there are four things that were really important in it. You know, one, the patterns. It's power, pace, control, and agency. Those are my four words. The power is concentrating. A handful of companies and a handful of countries are making the most consequential decisions about humanity's future. The pace is not slowing. It's accelerating. And we have three benchmarks you have to look at. One is called AI Humanity's last exam. These top scores went from 8% to 45% in 16 months. Control is not guaranteed. No expert today can promise you that the most advanced systems will do what we instructed to do. And then finally, this is important to me personally, is agency. Agency, not of the machine, but of people. And we are losing it. Systems optimized for engagement reinforce what we feel. It encourages over-reliance and harvest data extraction through intimacy, right? The chatbots that are there. 24% of adults in the US now turn to chatbots for therapy or companionship. That's far ahead of the evidence, far ahead of the safeguards, with documented cases of serious harm, including death. So first, the tech took our attention, that social media, and you know what happened to me, right? I was getting an average of 90 hate messages per hour. And now they're coming for data, now our agency. So that's what we tried to do, is give you the facts. Here's the pattern and the trend, but here are the opportunities.
8: If I look at your four words there, power, pace, control, agency, it strikes me that they are intimately linked. That if, for example, you're worried about people losing agency, losing their own voice, they're losing it to that very small group of companies and countries that you mentioned in terms of power.
15: Absolutely.
8: The US, China, let's name them.
15: Yes. And actually, we'll give you the stats on that, right? The US has 75% of compute power globally, 75%. China has 15%. And the EU, where we are today, right, which has actually put in place the most safety measures for people around the world, is only at 5%. So you can see that. But I think this also is an opportunity. Once you have those facts, what are the countries going to do? How are you going to protect your citizens? And how will you build for the future on this extremely transformative technology?
8: What does this mean, say, in your country, the Philippines?
15: I think one of the things we've realized is, and I just came from a discussion where countries from the global south were asking, you know, how can we get access? How can we do what the global north countries are doing? But actually, for the global south, for countries like mine, the fact that we're coming into it late may actually be a positive, because we avoid, one, we avoid the excesses and the risks that the global north is now dealing with. You know, right now, for example, child safety is an important problem. The UK has actually passed certain laws for online safety, right? But the first is that we can see where it's headed. And then the second thing is, because only a few companies and countries control it, how can we create alliances? This is not in the report. This is me, right? Because I come from the Philippines. How can we create alliances that would allow us to A, build better, and B, actually be able to use the technology? And here's what the facts are showing. When it is focused and very directed, that's when we get the most out of the large language models.
8: But aren't you still going to be reliant on the same old power relationships? If the Philippines wants to get the most out of the technology, it will have to go presumably to American or Chinese, maybe European companies, and perhaps even nation states. And it may well have to give something in return.
15: That's actually true, though. So that's the power imbalance that the world already shows, right? But I think
8: but accelerated by AI, is that power balance being made worse by AI?
15: Right, exactly. It's like right now, if you look at the world, look, in 2021, I actually said that we're standing on the rubble of the world that was, and we have to create better, more sustainable, right? That's the challenge for countries today. And you're seeing, despite the conflicts all around the world, this technology is an accelerant. And so if countries do not get this right, the first casualty is what we do, information integrity, right? People being able to distinguish between fact and fiction, that is the core, not only of journalism, but of any democracy. And yet, the first rollout of this kind of AI was machine learning and AI on social media. And what did it do? It splintered us apart. If you cannot tell the difference between fact and fiction, how are you going to solve any problem, including the existential ones like climate change? Geneva is almost as hot as Manila. Mm. It's happening, and we need to move faster.
8: I wanted to pick up on another word you're using. Compassion is a word you put an emphasis
15: yes.
8: on.
15: Yes.
8: Why?
15: I do believe in the goodness of humanity. And the problem with our technology is that social media, which connects all of us, also amplifies, by design, the worst of humanity. Fear, anger, hate, lies. This is not who we are. So starting with social media, now going to chatbots, which have taken all of our content, right? How did large language models, how were they created? Again, I think we need to stop the impunity, both in the real world and in the virtual world of technology. I think for humanity to move forward, compassion, empathy, these are also the way I ended the 2021 lecture. We need to rebuild We need to put our values in front of us, and that can be designed into the technology that rules our lives. It does not have to be predatory. It does not have to hack our biology for profit.
8: The thoughts there of Maria Ressa, Nobel Peace Prize winner, of course, and now the co-chair of the United Nations Independent Scientific Panel on AI.
5: Nigel Farage, one of Britain's most prominent and polarising politicians, has resigned as a Member of Parliament, only to announce he'll stand again in the by-election. His resignation triggers. The Reform UK leader says he wants voters in his constituency to judge him directly as he faces scrutiny over his financial affairs, which he denies any wrongdoing over. Let's speak now to our UK affairs correspondent, Rob Watson. So, Rob, just give us the background to the story first.
18: Well, good morning, Catherine. Good morning, James. Good morning, everyone. Another extraordinary story in British politics, Catherine. You get rather used to it here on Newsday programme. But essentially, over the last few weeks and months, Nigel Farage has been getting some incredibly negative coverage in the media because of donations. And essentially, the first was a story about a £5 million gift he received from a crypto billionaire in the year before he became an MP. And another story that emerged more recently was that he had been, again, given a gift in kind by a loyal friend of his who had essentially paid for offices and staff. Now, here's the thing. In British politics, the parliamentary rule book says even if this happens before you were an MP and the year before, you have to declare it. If it could be seen in any way as MP and the year before, you have to declare it. If it could be seen in any way as political. And what Nigel Farage has been saying is, no,

0: on this story. So he has chosen to stand down, to stand in the next by-election, but it's not going to plan at the moment, it seems.
1: Well, it was looking at first like a very bold gamble. I mean, certainly a typical Nigel Farage to come out fighting and say, hey, I'm a populist. Well, not that, not to say, but say, hey, this is a fight between me, the people, and the establishment, by which he means the main parties and the media. But the problem is, in some ways, is that those main parties, the establishment, as he would have it, have said, we're not going to play football with you, Nigel. This is a gimmick. This is a stunt. So what they've said is that they're not going to stand candidates. So it's going to be a very, very odd election where it could be Nigel Farage against, if any of our listeners are regular followers of the oddities of British by-elections, someone called Count Binface, a man who dresses up as a trash can. So it's there is a danger of this turning into a farce.
0: And people can see pictures of Count Binface online. He usually turns up in parliamentary elections. And now, Rob, just give us a sense of how important this moment is, because even though Nigel Farage is seen as a polarizing figure, he's still a key political figure today in shaping British politics.
1: Look, I'm so glad you asked, Catherine. Why on earth does this matter? It matters because reform, and it's very difficult to imagine reform as an entity without Nigel Farage leading it, has disrupted British politics in a way that no other political party has in decades and decades. It threatens the entire two-party system. It's the leading party in the polls. It takes support from both the Conservatives and from the governing Labour Party at the moment. It sort of destabilises British politics. So everybody watches it, and everybody has been thinking, journalists have been thinking, is this the moment where somehow Nigel Farage walks away from politics or is defeated? That's why it all matters, because he's a key figure, and reform has played a massive role in the volatility of British politics these last few years.
0: An important time as well, because we are expecting to have a new Prime Minister, likely Andy Burnham, in just a few weeks' time.
1: Absolutely. So, you know, if you like, it's going to be a sort of split screen in British politics. You'll be watching, you know, out of your left eye, you'll be watching Andy Burnham, the new Labour leader and Prime Minister. And out of the other eye, you'll be looking at Nigel Farage by the seaside, trying to get re-elected. The pantomime goes on.
0: Rob, thank you. That's our UK Affairs correspondent, Rob Watson, bringing us up to date with that story here in the UK.
2: It's Newsday on the BBC World Service with Catherine and James in London. And our sports presenter, Paul Scott, is standing by here in the studio to bring us all the latest from the World Cup and the wider sports world as well. But we want to focus first on one of the most prominent and controversial issues from the World Cup, the decision by world football's governing body, FIFA, to let the US striker Florin Balogun play in a knockout game against Belgium, despite having received a red card and therefore a suspension in his previous game. That decision came after a phone call from the White House to the fury of Belgium and many others around the world. Let's discuss this issue now with Aisha Johansson, former president of the Sierra Leone FA and a former FIFA council member. Welcome back to the programme. What is your reaction to that?
3: Good morning. Well, look, you know, there are many moving parts to this story, but let me just first of all say that, you know, FIFA consists of 211 affiliated member associations or federations across the globe, okay? So associations have their elected representatives, otherwise known as the FIFA presidents, and so the otherwise known as the federation president, sorry. And so the FIFA president officially communicates with them, like directly to these presidents. In principle, the FIFA president does not directly communicate with governments or a head of state, all right? This is done through federations, like I just said. That said, it isn't rare to see that either the FIFA president holding discussions with a head of state, particularly if that head of state's country has won a bid to host the World Cup or a major bid like a confederation tournament. And so therefore, this Trump-Infantino kinship, in my opinion, is for me, it's a sign of the bond and the unity that football and FIFA is symbolic of. Now, telephone call.
2: Sorry. Yeah, sorry, please go ahead.
3: So to this famous telephone call, a conversation between President Trump and President Infantino, I

0: would not want to comment on that conversation, especially since it was a two-way conversation in which we can only make judgments or opinions based on President Trump's remarks. You know, and I would like to think that in that conversation, President Infantino's response would have been to him immediately to point out to President Trump that FIFA holds a zero tolerance stance towards third party or political interference in football governance. And that is it.
1: But you might want to think that, but the results are relatively clear in the sense that Logan, who had been suspended, was then allowed to play in the next game. And that's simply something that has not happened in this World Cup or many others. It's just something that shouldn't happen. That's what many football fans around the world and experts are saying.
0: Absolutely. And I agree with you. Hence the reason I said it would be interesting to see what his response was. And, you know, because there are disciplinary and independent bodies whose task it is to deal with these kind of matters, you know, football ethical issues like this. And the red card was turned over, and we have a situation. Now, can I also just say that for me, beyond all of this, in my opinion, there's a real danger here of how this situation has played itself out. And most worryingly is how it's been interpreted on the global stage, like, for instance, what you've just, you know, alluded to. And the motive to many is, in my opinion, that it is a case of political interference at its highest level or third-party interference. And for those of us from countries where this kind of interference is rife, it not only resonates, but it probably goes as far as to validate, if I'm making any sense to you. So, no, it isn't a good place for football to be in. But I can only hope that at some point President Infantino will put out a press release or make, you know, a statement or a press conference to explain. I think that much is owed to fans all over the world and federations, if you like, as well.
1: In terms of at least one of the possible repercussions of all this, would you expect to see a groundswell of support for example, another candidate to take on Mr. Infantino in the next FIFA election? Certainly, UEFA, European football, seem pretty annoyed with Mr. Infantino at the moment. Would that coalesce into a serious candidate to take him on, do you think?
0: You know, in my two decades of football governance, I've seen many situations where it isn't always the case that you are happy with your president. But that is why I'm saying that I think it would be a good idea for President Infantino to come out. He owes this to the world to explain, because this is, you know, it's absolutely unprecedented. He needs to explain this to the world as to why the decision was taken. And, you know, look, things happen, and who knows, you know, in the next 6 months or so, a couple of months, we would have put this past off, so they would have put it past, put it behind them, and then we just go on doing what, you know, we all like to do, which is to develop football and make football great.
1: But it will cast a cloud over the tournament, will it not? The idea that it is possible, possibly, then, to change a decision based on political power. I mean, that is incredibly dangerous for the game, isn't it?
0: Well, I did say that it's very worrying. And also, again, not just for us in our part of the world. Look, you know, in my years, I've been 20 years as a football administrator and sat on the board in FIFA, CAF, and as president of my federation. And this exact thing, for 8 years, I fought against this. And, you know, my book, The Uncommon Enemy, that's just been released, and it's out on Amazon now, you know, in the States and in England, it talks about this, when the beautiful game turns ugly. And it is for situations like this that has happened. And, you know, you don't want people saying, but this is the norm, this is how it should be, because it's not how it should be. Mm. I strongly believe that FIFA president Infantino should come out and explain what went on behind the scenes, because it does cast a dark cloud, which is not, it isn't right. This is not football. This is not the United States of football that we all know and love.
1: Ashley Hansen, thank you very much indeed. Former president of the Sierra Leonean FA, former FIFA council member as well.
2: Well, we've been discussing a lot about football today on the programme, but let's have a look at tennis. Paul Scott is here with more.
3: Yeah, let's talk about Wimbledon, shall we? Because Novak Djokovic once again turned back the clock to book his place in the semi-finals with a gruelling win over Felix Auger-Aliassime. The 39-year-old came through a final set tiebreaker in a match that lasted more than 5 hours on centre court. He's chasing a record 25th Grand Slam title and now faces the defending champion Jannik Sinner in the last four. Well, Barry Cowan is a former British Davis Cup player and current tennis commentator, and he joins us now. Good morning to you, Barry. Thank you very much for your time.
4: Good morning, Paul.
3: Djokovic, he's been on the tour for more than 20 years now. He's in another Grand Slam semi-final. You must have run out of words to describe him and what he's doing in the latter stages of his career.
4: Well, amongst all the great performances and the great tiebreaks that I've ever seen Djokovic play in, When I think of that, it's the three that he played when he played Federer in the final a few years back, when he didn't make one unforced error in those three. But last night, that final set tiebreak was nothing short of sensational, as was the whole match, obviously, with so much drama. But I was looking at it at times physically. I was wondering whether he was struggling a little bit, as was Felix Auger-Aliassime, given that they were on court for 5 hours. And then he just seemed to find that little bit extra. And I could just see, Paul, in his eyes at the beginning of the fifth set tiebreak, I knew he was going to win, because so many matches I've commentated on, when he just gets in that state of mind and that Superman status, then nothing will stop him. So, yeah, I mean, what's going to happen in a couple of days' time, I guess, is for the future. But in terms of the present, that was truly exceptional.
3: Yeah, he does get 2 days rest now, doesn't he, ahead of the semi-final against Jannik Sinner. I guess that's the one that the neutrals wanted to see. Sinner beat Djokovic at this stage last year, but then Djokovic got revenge down in Melbourne at the Australian Open, didn't he? So how do you see that one playing out?
4: I think it's fascinating, because I've seen Sinner throughout the tournament, and Sinner's baseline numbers are down from last year. I don't think he's playing as well as he was a year ago, but what he is doing better is he's serving brilliantly, and that's kind of carried him through some of his tough matches. I felt that the first round win was big for Sinner, because we all know what happened in Roland Garros, where he hit the wall physically and he'd actually lost 8 of his last 9 5-set matches. So to win that match in 5, since then he's sort of taken care of his opponents fairly comfortably without being at his best. But I think, you know, realistically, Djokovic deep down knows he can beat him, because he did that in Australia. But I think physically, where both players are at, I think the edge now has to go with Sinner.
3: Yeah, another men's quarterfinal. Let's talk about what's coming up today. It promises a lot. Is Taylor Fritz against Sasha Zverev. Zverev, of course, winning the French Open a few weeks ago, the first of his Grand Slam for him. But the American, Fritz, he's got a great record against Zverev, hasn't he?
4: He's won his last 7, and it's just one of those matchups that Zverev clearly doesn't like. But I think, you know, for Zverev, he could play the clever game here, Paul. I think he should just say, I'm the underdog. All the pressure's on Fritz, because Zverev has done it. You know, he's won the Grand Slam where Fritz hasn't. You know, Fritz is someone who's never lacked in self-confidence. And I think, you know, the way that Zverev, where he's at the moment, I think mentally, I don't think he's been 100%. Why would we expect him to be, given it's so soon after Roland Garros? But he is playing some great tennis. And sometimes when a player is free, in terms of no pressure, sometimes they can be incredibly dangerous. We've seen that in the women's event this last 2 weeks. So yeah. Maybe Zverev will turn around that head-to-head that hasn't been in his favour.
3: Well, let's talk about the women's draw then, because Coco Gauff is the only remaining Grand Slam champion. She's been taken to 3 sets, though, in 4 of her matches. Is she the favourite, would you say, now?
4: No, but I kept saying that every match that Coco's played. I mean, When you watch her, I mean, what an amazing role model she is in terms of fight, spirit, mentality. I mean, her tennis, struggling on her forehand, the serve is always questionable. But I've had a good feeling for Muckova the whole tournament. She wasn't my favourite. My favourite lost in the bottom half, but I had a good feeling because Muckova's got an all-round grass court game and she's fit, thankfully, which hasn't been the case for a few years. Yeah. But so I think Mukova certainly has the potential. So I'm expecting Mukova to win that. Okay. But I haven't expected Coco to win the last two matches, and we know what's happened.
3: Okay, Barry, thank you very much, as always. That's Barry Cowan there talking to us. Away from Wimbledon, and Argentina staged a remarkable late comeback at the World Cup against Egypt, scoring three goals in the last 11 minutes to come from 2-0 down to reach the last eight. It sets up a quarter-final with Switzerland, who beat Colombia on penalties. And don't forget, you can get more World Cup analysis and reaction by downloading the BBC World Service podcast. Just look for More Than The Score wherever you get your podcasts.
1: Paul, going to put you on the spot now. Eight teams left in the World Cup. Who's your favourite?
3: France. Yeah. That was my quick initial reaction. But
1: yeah, no pause there.
2: Yeah. Exactly. Didn't have to think about it at all.
3: I think they lost the final 4 years ago, and I think they've got a very good chance of writing that wrong this time around.
1: Yeah, we will see. I think they're probably my favourites too, Catherine.
2: I would say France as well.
1: God, we're
2: How
1: boring,
2: about England?
1: Aren't we?
2: I'm sat here with two Englishmen and none of you are back in England.
3: All right, I'm going to say Belgium.
1: That's it for this edition of Newsday. Thanks for listening. Bye-bye.
2: Bye.
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7: Today on Founders, we speak to the man behind Moderna, the vaccine that changed the shape of the COVID-19 pandemic. Nuba Afayan explains why spending 10 years building technology before anyone believed in it was key to one of medicine's biggest breakthroughs.
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8: Coming up from the BBC World Service, The Interview. Conversations with the people shaping our world, with me, presenter Nick Robinson. For this episode, I speak to Steve Hilton, the Republican candidate for Governor of California at the US midterm elections this November, a British immigrant who once served as a senior advisor to former British Prime Minister David Cameron. Steve Hilton has recently made America his home and has President Trump's backing.
9: And there's something very special about America that welcomes people here. And I'm a proud American. I became a citizen in 2021. I feel at home here, both in America and actually in California. I'm a very proud Californian, obviously. And I feel at home here in a way I actually have never felt before. I feel like this is where I'm meant to be. And I couldn't be more honored that people now are putting their faith in me to turn the state around.
8: Steve Hilton, more on the interview after the news.
10: BBC News with Moira Alderson. Fresh explosions have been heard in Bahrain after sirens sounded for the third time in the latest escalation between the US and Iran. Bahrain first came under attack late at night after US strikes on Iranian air defence systems and fast boats, which Washington said were in response to Iranian attacks on commercial shipping in the Strait of Hormuz. Caroline Davis reports.
11: Iran has not claimed responsibility for the attack on the three tankers, but the foreign minister said that commercial vessels using routes not coordinated with Iran or tampering with the ship's tracking faced a risk of collision. The US reacted, firstly by revoking the waiver it had given, which temporarily lifted oil sanctions, then last night hitting 80 targets, including more than 60 small boats used by the Islamic Revolutionary Guard Corps. Iranian state media says people were injured by shrapnel. They responded with attacks on US military sites in Bahrain and Kuwait.
10: The NATO Secretary General Mark Rutte has said the latest US attacks on Iran were absolutely necessary. Mr. Rutte said it was crucial that the US reacted forcefully when Iran was violating the ceasefire. Speaking as he arrived for the NATO summit in Turkey, Mr. Rutte said the US was still completely committed to the North Atlantic Alliance.
12: The commitment is there, no doubt. Also because NATO is there in the U.S. interest to prevent, for example, the nuclear submarines of Russia to end up on the shores of the United States. The U.S. to stay safe needs to secure Atlantic, Europe and Arctic. So there is complete commitment to NATO. But hey, there's also an expectation. And the expectation was and is that the Europeans and the Canadians will equalize their spending with the United States.
10: The Ukrainian capital has again come under Russian missile attack. A series of explosions were heard in Kyiv early on Wednesday, and the authorities say at least one woman has been killed. The attacks are taking place as President Zelensky attends that NATO summit, where he's appealing for improved air defences against ballistic missiles. Frank Gardner is there.
13: A ballistic missile is something that goes right up above the Earth's atmosphere in a parabola, and, you know, in a big parabola, comes down at immense speed, in some cases in excess of five times the speed of sound. The only thing that the Ukrainians have had is Patriot to shoot that down. They haven't got many left, if any. They are pleading for both European countries here and the US to give them Patriot, to give them more.
10: A search is underway for a cargo plane with five crew on board that's thought to have crashed into the sea southwest of Karachi in Pakistan. Local air traffic control tried to guide the Pakistan-registered aircraft, but flight tracking data shows a series of sharp altitude changes before a steep final descent. World news from the BBC. In Britain, all of the major political parties have now announced that they won't put forward candidates for a by-election, triggered by the resignation of the hard-right Reform UK party leader as an MP. Nigel Farage said that he would stand again to represent Clacton. He's being investigated by a parliamentary watchdog over donations he received before becoming an MP, but he denies wrongdoing. Here's Henry Zeffman.
14: There's definitely an attempt here to seize back the momentum, seize back the narrative, reframe a conversation which Nigel Farage was not enjoying around his own terms. But look, to have a conversation, you need conversation partners. And it's not clear that Nigel Farage is getting many of those at this by-election. I mean, I think we have to consider the possibility this morning that this is a by-election that is going to end up having almost no import or significance.
10: Australia's biggest telecommunications company, Telstra, has issued an apology to customers for a major nationwide outage that disrupted calls, texts and data across the country starting early on Wednesday. Communication issues affected regional rail networks in Victoria and New South Wales. Some train services out of Melbourne were suspended. Prosecutors in the US have released new surveillance footage that they say shows the man accused of killing the conservative activist Charlie Kirk running across a rooftop after last year's fatal shooting. The video was played during a preliminary hearing for the accused, Tyler Robinson, in a Utah court. It also appears to show the suspect jumping off the roof while holding an object. In tennis, the Wimbledon quarterfinals continue today. In one of the matches, the British wildcard player Arthur Ferry will seek to take his unexpected run of form into the next round. Ferry, ranked outside the world's top 100 players, will play the Italian ninth seed Flavio Cobolli. The match is preceded on centre court by Ukraine's Marta Kostyuk, taking on Italy's Jasmine Paolini. BBC News.
8: Hello, I'm Nick Robinson, BBC presenter, and this is The Interview from the BBC World Service. The best conversations coming out of the BBC. People shaping our world from all over the world.
15: I want to get freedom. I like that freedom.
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18: These companies don't care what governments do.
19: This is a war. The first thing that we want is the war to end.
8: For this interview, I met Steve Hilton, who's running to be the next governor of California in the US midterm elections in November. Hilton hasn't been an American citizen for long. He was born and raised in the UK to parents who'd escaped Soviet Hungary during the 1956 uprising. After attending Oxford University, he went on to become a key figure in British politics and a top aide to Conservative Prime Minister David Cameron, before taking the decision to emigrate with his family to America, where he became a naturalised citizen in 2021. That means he can run to be governor, but not to be president. He's been endorsed by President Trump and the MAGA movement, having made his name as a Fox News TV host who attacked those he called the radical left and argued for what he calls positive populism.
9: My job as governor will be to stand up for California. That is the case regardless of who's the president. it happens to be the case that on a whole set of policy issues, unsurprisingly, because I'm a Republican candidate, I happen to agree with the Republican administration at the federal level. Having a governor with a good working relationship with the president and his cabinet, I think will provide concrete benefits to California.
8: Welcome to the interview from the BBC World Service with Steve Hilton.
9: The beauty of America, and it's a really unique thing, I would say, about this country, is that anybody can come here. Anyone from anywhere can do anything. That's the idea of America. That central idea of becoming an American that puts you on exactly the same level field in terms of citizenship and belonging as anyone else is truly unique. I often make this point that you could go to the UK and become a citizen and never really be British. My parents are Hungarian, both my parents and my stepfather. You could live in Hungary for 40 years and comply with all the requirements of citizenship, whatever, but you're never going to be Hungarian. And there's something very special about America that welcomes people here and gives people the opportunity. And I'm a proud American. I became a citizen in 2021. I feel at home here, both in America and actually in California. I'm a very proud Californian, obviously. And I feel at home here in a way I actually have never felt before. I feel like this is where I'm meant to be. And I couldn't be more honored that people now are putting their faith in me to turn the state around.
8: There are other reasons that Brits in particular may be a bit puzzled by this journey that you've been on. Those who remember you, those who read about you, heard about you back when David Cameron was Prime Minister in 2010, will remember that you were the guy that told him to go and accompany a pack of huskies to the Arctic, who told him to put a windmill on his house to prove that he was committed to clean energy, who at one news conference arranged for journalists to be handed saplings, silver birch saplings, to plant at home. And now you're a representative of Trump's MAGA movement. What on earth's happened?
9: Well, first of all, I didn't tell him to do anything. So that's just to make sure that everyone understands that. Secondly, I'm an environmentalist. I always have been. But that specific contrast that you draw there, I think it's worth digging into. I mean, environmentalism, let's just start with the big picture, to me, never has just meant, I think it's actually a failing of the environmental movement, that it's become very ideological and very focused on just one aspect of environmentalism, which is climate change, albeit a very important one. But there's more to it than that. Conservation, protecting our beautiful parks and public spaces. Here in California, environmentalism is very deeply felt. In a way, California invented the modern environmental movement. And I feel very much part of that. Specifically on climate change, I think that, you know, when you actually look at the policies, I'm just talking about California now, we've got a set of energy policies that are being pursued in the name of fighting climate change, but which are actually increasing carbon emissions. For example, importing now most of the oil that we use from halfway around the world on giant supertankers instead of producing it here in California.
8: So you're saying you're still a green, but you have an argument about the way that green policies are pursued. Do you believe in man-made climate change?
9: Yeah. And I think we need to have common sense policies on that. Just to go back to the oil example, we are literally increasing carbon emissions in the name of climate change policy because the tankers, there's no oil pipeline into California. We're an island in that sense, but we have abundant oil and gas reserves. Here in California, we used to produce most of the oil we use right here in our state. By some measure, we have the second largest oil reserves in the world. But in the name of climate change, oil production has been shut down in California to the point we're now importing nearly 80% of what we use.
8: Well, look, there are obviously some echoes in the policy debate that's being had in the UK. Let's get to policy in a little while, though. What I want to understand to start with is whether you accept you've been on a political journey, that there is a big difference in the Steve Hilton running as the Trump-backed candidate in California with the David Cameron advisor? Or in reality, do you think that's a superficial view, that you're still you? You always were.
9: Yeah.
8: You always will be.
9: And I do actually think it's a bit superficial, but I would totally accept that there's been a personal and a professional journey, which has been great in the sense of giving me opportunities I never would have dreamed of back in the UK, to teach at Stanford University, start a business here in California, have a whole new career in the media, which I never would have expected. All those things definitely would represent a journey, of course.
8: Did you come to a view that some of the things that you stood for, that you're associated with, back in the UK were actually the wrong analysis, and that you and conservatives, whether in the US or in the UK, needed to shift?
9: The way I'd answer that is to, the thing that comes to mind is a moment. It really was a very specific moment in 2015. And I'd just published a book in the UK. We probably talked about it at the time, More Human, Designing a World Where People Come First. And the argument in the book was that everything's become too big and bureaucratic and centralized and distant from the human scale. We need to decentralize power and so on. The UK book came out in 2015. And then in 2016, a US version was published. And during 2015, I was working on updating the UK version with American case studies and statistics and so on. And at that point, I think in the chapter on inequality or poverty, whatever, I came across this chart of data, which really struck me. And it's become quite well known now, but it plotted on a chart the earnings after inflation of the majority of American workers. I think the term is non-managerial, non-supervisory workers. It's about 80% of the workforce. Their earnings plotted on a chart, and basically it showed that after inflation, those earnings have been flat, like totally flat, since 1974, I believe. So you've had decades of wildly differing economic policy, you know, left, right, globalization, so on. And yet at the end of all of that, the economic position of most people was flat. Whereas on the same chart, they plotted the earnings of the top 20% and corporate earnings, and they went up like a hockey stick. And to me, that captured something that really was the underlying driver of what I came to call positive populism, which is something's not working here. And the economic policies that have been pursued, you know, on an ideological basis by both sides are not delivering for most regular people.
8: So that took you on a journey to backing Brexit in the UK and to backing Donald Trump in the US.
9: Yes. And the specifics on both were, with Trump, you could see that even going right back to the start of his campaign in 2015, he was talking about that in a way that Hillary Clinton and no other candidates were. And now these themes are actually quite familiar in our politics. But when Trump started talking about it in 2015, it was very unusual. The role of China, manufacturing being driven offshore, immigration in terms of lowering labor costs, importing low-wage workers and so on. And those arguments were new. And I thought he was the only one talking about that in a way that made sense, having seen that data about the position of most people. And I thought the same argument applied in relation to Brexit, although with Brexit, there was a deeper sense of frustration. Because, of course, I was very familiar with the role of the EU. That went back a long way. I don't want to rehash the whole Brexit conversation, but that wasn't just about the economic impact on working people. It was a deeper conviction about centralization of power and democracy, actually.
8: You're listening to The Interview from the BBC World Service. I know Steve Hilton pretty well. We used to deal with each other when I was political editor of the BBC, and he was a key advisor to the opposition leader and then Prime Minister David Cameron. He played a vital role in transforming the Tories' image, modernising it, in his words, to show that the Conservatives could be green, could be open to diversity, and could sound as if they welcome the modern world rather than seeing it as a risk. It's striking, catching up with him now, that a guy who's going to challenge for such high office in the United States has in some senses changed very little. Certainly not his look and not his accent either. But the politics he espouses does sound very different from what we used to hear back in the early 2000s. Okay, let's return to my conversation with Steve Hilton.
9: I was born in England. My parents are Hungarian. My stepfather's Hungarian. My parents split up when I was young. My stepfather's also Hungarian. We would go back to Hungary all the time. And you just saw the contrast between a free country and one where people didn't have freedom. And Hungary was not nearly the worst of the oppression that you saw in the Soviet bloc. But it just became very striking to me, the difference between the lives that my cousins lived and so on.
8: And did it make you suspicious of the state, suspicious of the left?
9: Yes, all of those things. But also a sense of, I think it's a very powerful driver of hating arbitrary authority and bureaucratic control over people. I think that's a very, very deep belief in me. It's really
20: kind of, it's not, just to be clear, communist hungry, but we'll come to that. Let's carry on with your life story. Let's come carry on with your life story. When your parents come to the UK as refugees from communist Hungary, you have, as a young boy, quite a tough life, don't you? I mean, your parents get divorced. You end up in a damp basement flat in Brighton. This is a pretty tough start.
9: Also quite normal. I wouldn't want to overstate it. It wasn't destitute poverty, but it was, yeah, I mean, that's true, what you just said. But soon after that, if I'm trying to recall the sequence, my mum met my stepfather, who's also Hungarian. And, you know, he was a regular kind of working class immigrant home. And I very much absorbed that sense of a work ethic. And that was a time when Mrs. Thatcher had just been elected. And that sense of, you know, striving, upward mobility, working hard, you know, that was what I really remember from those years.
20: And they send you to a very smart boarding school, presumably with a scholarship.
9: It's an amazing school. It's called Christ Hospital. Most of the kids there are from less advantaged backgrounds. I think something like 85% of the kids' parents don't pay any fees. The word unique is overused. It's a genuinely unique institution. It's a very different to anywhere else.
20: And do you really believe really it took you from poverty to privilege, because you then go to Oxford University,
9: yeah,
20: you go on to work for the Conservative Party, you work for Old Etonian, the oldest, richest school in the UK, produces multiple prime ministers, including the man who's your friend and you become an advisor to, David Cameron.
9: For sure, that's exactly what happened. It's a springboard to opportunity. Actually, I remember thinking years later, you know, I was in a position to discuss and influence policy, like, is there something we can do to create more institutions like this? Because it had a profound impact on me, a game changer completely, as was Oxford University, in fact. And so I look back on that with huge appreciation and gratitude.
20: Having moved to the United States, your first big move a little while later into US politics, certainly into the awareness that people had of you, was as a host of the Fox News show The Next Revolution. One reason you upset quite a lot of people is on that Fox News program that you presented, you appeared to go along with suggestions that the 2020 election had been stolen. And you said at one point, it'll be resistance all the way, every day, as you were angry with what the Democrats were saying about that election. Do you accept now you should have said, look, Biden won it?
9: I did. It's a very interesting example of how misinformation takes hold, which is that I never said any of that in terms of 2020. In fact, just to be really precise about it, there was a lawsuit around all of that. At the time, there's that whole process of discovery, and my team had to go and see the lawyers, and they emerged saying, well, we got nothing to worry about, because I apparently sent an email to the team around that time saying, I don't want to go near any of this stuff.
20: But what did you mean by it'll be resistance all the way every day?
9: I can't remember the whole context of it, but what I'm assuming I meant is resistance to the policies that I disagreed with.
20: Well, I thought you meant resistance to those who said there wasn't a problem with the election. I guess what the critics would say is, should you have been clearer about it? Should you have just gone on your show, you're an influential guy, and said, look, Mr. President, look, Donald Trump, just accept you lost.
9: I remember having an interview with him around that time when that's basically what I did say. A phone interview. I think it was soon after January the 6th. So I think there's just, it's all the way that this has been reported is not just wrong, it's the opposite of the truth.
20: Because some people wonder whether, given your closeness to Trump and given your closeness to the MAGA movement, whether the guy who boasts of standing up for the little guy, which is a lot of your pitch, would really stand up to the powerful people. Let's start with Trump. Would you stand up to him?
9: Yeah, of course. My job as governor will be to stand up for California. That is the case, regardless of who's the president. It's, you know, it happens to be the case that on a whole set of policy issues, unsurprisingly, because I'm a Republican candidate, I happen to agree with the Republican administration at the federal level. One example is gas prices. We talked about that earlier. The president and his team wants to expand energy production across America, and especially in California. I agree with that. The current governor's blocking that. It's an example of how actually having a governor that with a good working relationship with the president and his cabinet, I think, will provide concrete benefits to Californians.
20: But then we go to the environment, where he calls it a climate hoax. Do you call it a climate hoax?
9: No. However, let's just be clear. Right now in California, we have the highest gas prices in the country, the highest, even though we have abundant oil reserves, the highest electric bills everywhere except for Hawaii, the highest cost of living overall driven in large part by energy, the highest poverty rate of any state, we're tied with Louisiana for that, the highest unemployment rate of all 50 states, the highest cost of living. It's a real economic disaster going on right now in California, which is masked by the fact that we are the fourth biggest economy in the world. And so actually, what we've got to get to is a point where we can take care of environmental concerns and climate change in a way that doesn't crush working people and small business in particular. So my approach to that, for example, going back to where we started the conversation about environmentalism, is a much less punitive one, which is about planting trees. I've got a plan. We can get to the net zero 2045 goal that California has set, which to me is somewhat arbitrary, but still, if you buy into that goal, at the moment, the current path to getting that is a disaster for California because it'll just drive business away and make people poorer. There's a much better way of doing that, which is to, for example, protect wetlands, plant trees. We've got a whole plan around that, a more practical and positive way of meeting the goal. So it's a question about how you get there.
20: So you say you'll stand up to Donald Trump in certain circumstances. What about big tech? You're in the big tech state. Your wife, as you say, has had jobs at Google and Uber and now at Netflix. Sergey Brin, the co-founder of Google, was one of your big backers. Here in Europe, people increasingly think big tech is too big, too powerful, causing social problems. Have they got a point? Or are you going to fight for tech against European governments?
9: I'm going to fight for people, and that includes supporting California businesses. So my job as governor will be to make sure we do everything to increase jobs and wealth and opportunity here in California. Tech is one of our biggest and most important industries. I'm incredibly proud that we've led so far. It's part of the spirit of California, that innovation, that rebel spirit, where you have people deciding that they're going to change the way things work and invent new ways of doing things. Very proud of that.
20: You said that part of the problem with the world was that what you described as mostly national corporations that had a sense of connection to and responsibility for their local communities have given way, and I'm quoting you now, to rootless global entities, private sector bureaucracies, many of which have lost all sense of community perspective. Sounds to me like you're describing those big tech firms in California. They're the rootless ones, aren't they? They're the ones who haven't got a sense of community or perspective.
9: Well, I think that, you know, it's not a sort of general point. I think I was more referring to businesses that, for example, have offshored manufacturing, devastating communities in the process. That's what I think that I was really, you know, that's the context for that argument. But I think that with business, it's not one thing or another. You want to maximize. I started a business. Most of my career has actually been in business. Of course, people know me from my roles in politics and in the media, but most of my career actually did an analysis of it, because when you run for office, you've got to put, you know, a ballot description next to your name. You're allowed three words. And so I went through my career since 1990 when I left Oxford, 36 years. The majority of them have been in business. And the majority of those running my own businesses, including the startup here, a couple of restaurants in England. And so actually what I put on the ballot was small business owner. That's really been the most what I think of myself as. So I think of these companies as primarily the engine of opportunity. And we've got a climate of business for business in California that's literally the worst in America right now. Chief Executive Magazine ranks California 50th out of 50 for business climate, which is one of the reasons so many companies are leaving, including what I'm really concerned about with tech, Nick, is that you've got all this amazing innovation going on. It's mostly in the Bay Area where I live, all these AI companies, but the investment that's creating jobs, they generate a huge amount of wealth and revenue, but the investment that's building the high-end manufacturing, the chips and all of that is going to other states, not California, because we make it so expensive and difficult to build anything here.
20: Yeah, you've talked about these big companies, big tech companies in particular, being an engine for opportunity. Some people think they're an engine for inequality. Is your message, maybe in this campaign, that inequality doesn't really matter? It doesn't matter if Elon Musk becomes a trillionaire, if the guys who you mix with are vastly, vastly richer than anybody you or I have ever known in our lifetime. So that's not really relevant. Is that your argument?
9: It's not really. That's a very academic, conceptual kind of conversation that doesn't really fit with how I approach this, which is very pragmatic and and simple and positive and practical. So what I'm arguing in this campaign is captured in one word, Cal-affordable. Make our state Cal-affordable. What's that about? $3 gas, cut your electric bills in half, your first 150 grand tax-free, a home you can afford to buy, starter homes for young families. And so I approach this as a pragmatic, problem-solving, business-minded person rather than a kind of political theorist.
20: You renounced your British citizenship. What made you decide you didn't want to be a Brit? Or was it simply that you wanted to become an American politician, to become a governor, and that's what you felt was necessary?
9: Well, it's a combination. I mean, I feel I love this country. I love California. I feel deeply at home here in a way I never was in the UK. Just to be honest, I feel that this is where I'm meant to be. In so many ways, I really identify with the soul and spirit of California, what we represent, not just obviously the natural beauty and the great weather and all the rest of it, but that kind of rebel spirit that I think is the foundation of California's success in so many areas.
20: Thank you for listening to The Interview. You'll find more in-depth conversations on The Interview wherever you get your BBC podcasts, including episodes with the former US Secretary of State John Kerry, the head of UNICEF Catherine Russell, and the co-founder of LinkedIn Reid Hoffman. Until next time, bye for now.
0: We're about to join Business Daily and then witness history remembers Italy's Seviso disaster in 1976.
21: The children would been playing outside, showed symptoms of cloacne and boils. It was the first warning sign. The second was the death of birds. There were dead birds on the street. It was very unusual.
0: In an hour, the climate question finds out how to build a climate-friendly city.
22: Placing heating systems with geothermal systems is being done in Warsaw, to having community food gardens for food security whilst greening as being done in Kazan City.
0: And at 9 GMT, World Book Club speaks to American author Rachel Kushner.
23: For a middle-class person to think, oh, the people who are in prison made bad choices, is also to not realize that they were born lucky and that they might not know what kind of choices they would make if they grew up in different circumstances.
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7: Coming up next on Business Daily, we meet the entrepreneur behind one of the world's most important biotechnology companies. Noubar Afayan arrived in Canada as a refugee after fleeing Lebanon's civil war. Decades later, he co-founded Moderna, whose COVID-19 vaccine helped change the course of the pandemic. And that's Business Daily after the latest world news.
10: BBC News with Moira Alderson. Fresh explosions have been heard in Bahrain after air raid sirens sounded for the third time since last night's US-Iran escalation. Bahrain first came under attack in the early hours after Washington announced strikes on Iranian air defense systems, coastal radar installations, and fast boats in response to renewed Iranian attacks on commercial shipping in the Strait of Hormuz. NATO's chief says the latest attacks on Iran were absolutely necessary. Speaking at a NATO summit in Turkey, Mark Rutte said it was crucial that America reacted forcefully when Iran was violating the ceasefire. 12 countries are to spend more than $50 billion over the next decade on a new long-range missile to protect Europe. London has unveiled plans for the Deep Precision Strike project, which are due to be discussed in Ankara today. The Ukrainian capital has come under renewed Russian missile attack, with fires burning in two districts. At least one woman was killed. All of Britain's major political parties have now said they won't put forward candidates for a by-election, triggered by the resignation of the far-right MP Nigel Farage. He's announced he'll stand again to represent Clacton in what's billed as a battle against the establishment. The British telecommunications provider Virgin Media has been fined $37 million for preventing customers from cancelling their contracts. The media regulator said tactics including putting customer phone calls on hold for no reason, unnecessary call transfers, or deliberately dropping the line. And the eSports World Cup is getting underway shortly in Paris, with hundreds of the best competitive gamers expected at a flashy opening ceremony by the River Seine. Fans will be able to watch popular titles like Call of Duty and League of Legends at the highest level. BBC News.
7: Today on Founders, we speak to the man behind Moderna, the vaccine that changed the shape of the COVID-19 pandemic. Nuba Rafayan. Nuba, let us indulge you a tiny bit if we can. So it begins back in Lebanon and the civil war there, and takes you and your family via Canada, the United States, to build, well, one of the most influential careers in modern biotechnology, founding Flagship Pioneering in 2000, the venture capital firm from which more than 100 other firms turning science into medicine emerge, including, perhaps best known to our audience, Moderna and its COVID-19 vaccine. Why don't we start right back there again? Can you kind of imagine it? You were just kind of becoming a teenager, right, at the moment the civil war kind of breaks out in Lebanon, and now we sit chatting to you, a billionaire businessman with 100 plus companies and a million things to think about. That journey, is it still kind of hard to fathom at this moment?
1: It is. I keep putting off thinking about it, and I suspect I'll do so before I can't anymore. But I was in my early teenage years in Lebanon, you know, kind of having a bit of an idyllic life. It was a beautiful place, except once in a while it was to break out into wars, usually proxy wars between other neighboring countries. But this time in 1975, civil war broke out. And so we basically were forced to stay home for months on end, saw lots of rocket fire, lots of explosions. And importantly, the building about a block away from where we were was completely leveled when I was 12 years old. So we got up to a lot of dead bodies and the like. And while I could say that now, and most people relate to that as something they've seen on TV, when you see it live, if it doesn't completely depress you, it certainly causes you to think differently about the precarious position that peace represents and the opportunity to do things. I didn't think of that back then, but certainly since then, having to completely get uprooted, go to Montreal, see snow for the first time, see languages I didn't know. I mean, these are all things that I only wish upon other people, to be honest, because at the end of the day, the resilience, if you can kind of get through that, carries through to starting companies. Lots of failures, lots of ups and down, and just continuing the kind of constant struggles.
7: And in that time, using money for the first time and all that kind of stuff, I'm guessing as an early teenager then, who was kind of teaching you about that?
1: My father, growing up, was in the import-export business, of all things, ironically, in plastics. He was one of the first to bring products that were based nylon, vinyl, these kinds of things into the Middle East. And I used to go to his workplace since a pretty early age, probably 6, 7 years old. And it was a big deal for me to go with him. I was the youngest of three. You know, I'd say probably less about the money part, but about the kind of seriousness of work.
7: The work
1: part.
7: Ethic.
1: Yeah, exactly.
7: So fast forward a little bit. You go to two back-to-back fantastic academic institutions, McGill and MIT. Was education, was learning really important in your house growing up?
1: Yeah, education was super important. And I studied engineering as an undergraduate student. And engineering is really all about making things, designing things, building things, and scaling up things, to using engineering in the opposite direction, which was reverse engineering, which is carefully taking things apart, putting them together, and seeing what they do in fractional parts, is the way we study complex biological systems. And I was drawn to that in the early stages. And there were no tools to do this with. There was no information, knowledge. And all of that became available over the 40 years, 43 years since I entered this field.
7: So at what point does that become a business? Does it go from being something you're interested in and you're working in, and as you say, you're right at the kind of forefront of people trying to do this stuff? When does that go, you know what, I've got an idea where...
1: There's a great story. I was a graduate student at MIT in the mid-80s. At the time, graduate students, even now, largely aim to become professors in the field, and sometimes they go to large companies. That's all that existed. And in 1985, by complete chance, I ended up being sent by the folks at MIT to a conference in DC held by the National Science Foundation of the US, which was all about competitiveness, where the US was not being challenged by Japan. And I found myself being like one of the few biotech people, happened to sit at lunch completely randomly next to a gentleman. He told me what he had done. It turned out he and his friend had started a company 30 years earlier in making new instruments for a new breed of engineers called electrical engineers. They had invented the oscilloscope. They had made it in their garage and built a company. And I was listening to a story thinking, well, I'm a new breed of engineer, biological, biochemical engineer. I could do this kind of thing. So I was drawn by his story. And it turned out it was David Packard, from Hewlett Packard. I had no idea while he was telling me the story, which company he was talking about or who he was. He was about my father's age. So essentially, he was just describing to me how he thought about the business model of making tools for their colleagues, engineers who are building things. He thought he could make the instruments. And that's what I did. I came back to MIT, took a couple of courses of management, which were quite primitive at the time. It was not a startups were not a field per se. This is mid-80s. And in 1987, when I got my PhD, I started a company that made instruments for the biological engineers.
7: What were those?
1: So it turns out to study biological systems, you need to purify the molecules so that you can identify what they are. We didn't even know what was in blood or in growing bacteria or whatever. So we made the first purification systems that were designed for the new age of biology, which meant we could do separations of each individual component from the rest in minutes as opposed to hours. So these are all techniques that today are in tens of thousands of labs and instruments that are used routinely. But back then, there was none of that. And so that company initially, Perceptive Biosystems, grew, ended up being about $100 million in revenues, about 800 people. And that's how I learned the, I would say, art to this day of leadership management as best I could.
7: You're listening to Founders from Business Daily right here on the BBC World Service. And our guest today is the founder of Flagship Pioneering and one of those companies that came out of Flagship Pioneering that you may well know best, Moderna Nubar, FIN. Why don't you take us then to the pandemic as we kick off the second half here, Nubar? Moderna itself then.
1: Flagship Pioneering, my firm basically that was the founder of Moderna as an institution, essentially specializes in anticipating or let's say leaping to totally new uncharted territories. So we practice an institutional, I would even say industrial form of taking leaps of faith, but then figuring out how to prove them. And this is relevant for Moderna because we do this by asking what if questions. We imagine kind of things that should be possible and should be desirable and then see if we can reduce them to practice. One of those in 2010, which was what if you could inject the molecule in a human and use the body to produce any medicine you wanted, any biological medicine you wanted. Well, we set out to do that in summer of 2010. And by 2011, we had shown that, yes, we could deliver as a message. That's why it's called messenger RNA, a new instruction into the body, in this case, into the liver or into other cell types, and make a protein. That had no precedent before. And then COVID hit in 2020, and we had a platform already 10 years in the making. We had spent $2.5 billion building a company, building a fairly substantial pipeline of potential products. None of them were approved yet. That's very normal in the biotech industry. It takes a good decade or so after you start chasing these things to have products after product, which is where we are today. And so that's how we started. And so we knew the virus type. And as soon as we were approached, even before the sequence was available, we decided that this was something we had to do. But importantly, it really fit our platform. And so we were eager to see if it could actually work.
7: That's such an interesting area as well, isn't it? Because clearly it changed a lot of lives. It evidently saved a lot of lives. We know that from the stats, don't we, down the track. But I know you're a huge humanitarian as well. You run a lot of not-for-profit organizations too, don't you, on the side, do a lot of charity work as well. Was there ever any tension, just pure personal tension, I suppose, about making a lot of money as well at the same time with this? The company's booming, and yet there's something kind of slightly disastrous happening to humanity at the same time. It must be kind of a weird feeling to have in that moment.
1: Well, I would say it's weird. I mean, life is weird anyway, so this was just kind of shades of weird. But there was weird in a very different reason because, I had in my life separated the philanthropy part from my work, and I never viewed my work as a humanitarian activity. But in fact, when we started going through kind of an immense amount of risk and intense activity to try to scale up and make literally a billion doses of something we had only ever made thousands of in the past in such a short time, I can assure you that the profit motive or the economic return would not have risen to the level, probability adjusted, meaning the probabilities would have worked, times the reward would have been a bad activity, but for its humanitarian impact. Right in the beginning, we announced that we would not enforce our patents. We were the only game in town in mRNA at the time. You know that there's two entities, Pfizer, BioNTech together, who ended up making a vaccine. That vaccine, to the best of our knowledge, is exactly the same technology. We made our technology available for that to happen during the period of the pandemic. We didn't have to, and we did because it was the right thing to do, because we realized literally people were dying. And so that, plus the kind of partnership with the governments in EU as well as in the US, these were fairly unprecedented things. So I'd say the weirdness was not as stark as what you're saying, which is we're making money on the pandemic. We were providing a solution. You may know that vaccines are an order of magnitude or two more cost-effective as a health approach than any medicine, any other thing that healthcare offers.
7: If that was a period where it was sort of partnership, if you like, between politics and science, it feels like when we're talking today in 2026, that there's a tension there. And not just, I mean, very obviously right in the United States and questions about institutions. And questions about institutions and funding for science in the United States. But that is not

0: experts are that they became experts by knowing a lot about what is and probably what will be in the short term. But those experts know almost nothing about what will be further out, and yet nothing stops them from projecting their expertise. And did they ever, including, you know, I had to give lots of interviews during the COVID times with CEOs of large pharma companies and large other types of academic institutions saying, you can't develop a vaccine less than 4 years. If you do, it's going to kill lots of people. And they had no idea because nobody had ever tried before. And so they were just expertizing, if there is such an English word. They were just projecting expertise. It is that that had a unfortunate boomerang effect where people then who either didn't like science or didn't believe in science raised their voice and said, see, we're being subjected to this. It's a natural process. I'm sure everybody was wanted somehow to contribute their expertise. And in their case, their expertise was expertise. So they kind of were projecting it. I think that's been a useful kind of self-realization. But it's gone now from the politics of science, which we had before, to the politics of anti-science. It is concerning for the long term.
1: Does it make you think about decisions, about where you work, I suppose, as well? I mean, would it make you move operations from the United States, for example?
0: We haven't reached that level yet, although I will say that, you know, at Flagship, we have a burgeoning presence in the UK, which we've found very productive and we're growing. We have a burgeoning presence in Singapore and in Korea, Japan, for the APAC region. We're looking carefully at the Gulf. These were not necessarily in our plans pre-COVID. I think it's a good thing that the whole world has woken up to realizing that life science innovation is an integral part of our life.
1: You've been working a lot with AI, haven't you? And you've talked, I was reading an interesting piece you've done with the Financial Times about how you think that's going to really kind of supercharge research. Why so, and in what kind of timescale?
0: It's doing so now. It's doing so in both predictable and unpredictable ways now. And the reason is that it is, in short, to me, the first major prosthesis for the human intellect. I think lots of people can debate whether it's a replacement or not. To me, it's not that interesting as opposed to if it can act as a true thought prosthesis, an extender of our ability to interact with knowledge, deploy knowledge. We're going to develop new skills to make sure that we're not misapplying knowledge or being fooled in an industrial scale. And so all of that, in my view, affects science because science needs tools. And while 40 years ago I was developing tools for measurements in labs, now we're developing tools for how to make millions of measurements, develop models, and then from there impact the whole activity of discovering and deploying new medicine. So truly, it is not about being excited for scientific discovery, for the development of medicines. This is a true disruption. It's great because in the time I have left, I'm 63 years old, in the time I have left, I think I'll be able to do what we did in the last 40 years, probably in 3 or 4.
1: Really?
0: And I'm not exaggerating.
1: Wow. Take us over that 40 years then as we round out here, Nubar. Anything that you wish you could have back, maybe good or bad, you know, a deal where you wish, I should have done that and I learned that I would do that the next time, or perhaps the flip, you know, something you did and you go, oh, I still put my head in my hands thinking about that now.
0: You know, look, I would say that I've probably over-focused on innovation and its potential impact and the ways to do it and the ways to create companies. And within that, you know, I probably, if I had to do it over again, I would develop skills earlier in my life, social skills of how to create connections with people and how to create the kind of
1: that's so interesting because you're such a technical guy, but people being the real key thing, as well as that learning and that knowledge and that expertise.
0: Yes, and the facility and the power of creating communities. You know, I've learned that on the fly. I've learned that on the job, but probably I would not score myself high in that, in part probably by nature, but also in part because I was so busy trying to help, focusing on the outcome. So I would say to people, focus on all three, the input, the process, and the output. And all three could benefit from lots of learning and lots of experience.
1: And take us full circle. If you could talk to that young man, well, young boy really still in Beirut then, what would you say to him again now as he sets out?
0: You know, interestingly, it's stuff I've said to my 4 children growing up, which I don't know why I did, but I tell them one thing is that disappointment is overrated. If I could do one thing, it's to convince kids or people growing up not to avoid disappointment, which a simple way to

0: do it is not even to try. I think the way we bring up kids, the way we, you know, kind of overemphasize the outcome in sports or in school, and people are devastated by these situations. I think if you think of failure as the ancestor of success, and it's a descendancy game, then you better accumulate a bunch of those and learn from them.
1: Nuber Afayan, thank you so much for speaking to us on Founders here from Business Daily.
0: Thank you.
1: That was Nuber Afayan, the founder and chief executive of Flagship Pioneering and co-founder of Moderna. He was speaking with me, Will Bain, for this edition of Founders from Business Daily. The program was produced by Barbara George and Aliza Sadiq. And if you'd like to get in touch with the team, our email address is businessdaily@bbc.co.uk.
2: BBC World Service and now history told by the people who were there. It's Witness History with me, Rachel Naylor. I'm taking you back 50 years to the Seveso disaster, an explosion at a chemical factory in Italy. More than 220,000 people were put under medical surveillance, and thousands of animals were slaughtered to prevent the chemicals from entering the food chain. I've been speaking to a counsellor who helped coordinate the aftermath. It's 12:37 p.m. on the 10th of July, 1976. A white cloud of poisonous gas is being released over Seveso in northern Italy due to an accident at a nearby chemical plant. And the worst part? No one in the town has any idea.
3: Nel paese l'attività era...
4: There weren't many people around. Most businesses were shut for the summer.
3: Praticamente ferma.
2: That's Giuseppe Cassina, a Seveso councillor. He's off to a friend's wedding. There's people picnicking outside, everyone's enjoying the summer break. But that's all about to change. At the Igmesa factory, which makes chemicals for disinfectants and herbicides in nearby Maida, a safety feature on a reactor has ruptured. There's a whistling sound and a cloud of vapour containing a highly toxic substance called dioxin is released into the air for about 20 minutes, covering an area of 18 square kilometres.
5: The dilemma facing the Italian authorities is unique. Never before has a populated area been contaminated like this. At first, local people thought the poisonous vapor was no more than the everyday pollution they're used to.
3: La vita di quel giorno...
4: Life that day carried on as normal. We had no reason to be alarmed. There was no evidence to suggest otherwise. Next to the factory, there were fields used by local farmers to grow crops. And because it was July, it was warm. So all the families that lived there, they were eating lunch outside. So after the explosion, a cloud of dust has settled on the fields, including the tables set by families and the children who were playing outside.
2: But no one is concerned. It's just a bit of dust. In fact, the public still don't know about their exposure to dioxin 3 days later. Giuseppe went to his weekly Tuesday council meeting in high spirits.
4: I showed up with pastry and prosecco because my eldest son had been born the day before. None of us knew about the factory, so in the meeting we celebrated the birth of my son and didn't even discuss the explosion.
3: L'evento.
2: But Giuseppe had always had concerns about the factory.
3: Io un po' scherzando.
4: I was half joking because I'd raised this with the mayor several times before and said to him, if you're meeting the management of the factory, can you ask them about dumping dirt waste in the stream and polluting it? He answered me very curtly, yes, right.
3: Va bene, la cosa finita lì.
6: It was not until 6 days after the accident that the Igmesa factory closed down, and then only at the workers' insistence. And it was not until 8 days had passed that the owners, Givaudan, a subsidiary of the giant multinational drug company Hoffmann La Roche, admitted that the gas contained 4.5 pounds of dioxin, a byproduct of herbicide manufacture and one of the deadliest poisons known to man.
7: How did you feel when you found out and you had a newborn son?
4: Well, I was certainly concerned. My son and my wife moved away for 2 months, and he didn't come home to Seveso until it was safe. Nobody had heard of dioxin before.
6: A further week passed before anyone decided that evacuations were necessary or that people should be warned not to eat or sell their vegetables, as they had been doing for the past fortnight. Only after 3 weeks, when cattle began to die and children began to show signs of the appalling skin disease known as carachne, did it begin to sink in that a disaster had happened.
3: Questi bambini hanno...
4: The children who'd been playing outside showed symptoms of chloroacne and boils. It was the first warning sign. The second was the death of birds. There were dead birds on the street. It was very unusual.
3: Assolutamente insolita.
2: Residents also developed nausea, headaches, eye irritation, and 19 children were admitted to local hospitals with skin lesions.
6: Almost immediately, the officials of the Lombardy Regional Authority began to minimise its significance as much as possible. Only the few hundred people nearest the factory were to be evacuated, and they were to be allowed to take their polluted possessions with them.
3: Un primo momento...
4: The first evacuation concerned a rather large area, but not many buildings. The family had been notified that they had to abandon everything by 12 p.m. I went with the police and soldiers to knock on the door and tell them it was time to leave. What did we find? We found families that were quietly having lunch, as if it was the last supper.
3: L'ultima cena.
6: In Zone B, further away, pregnant women should leave and children stay out, but only during the day. And a motorway which ran right through the poisoned area remained wide open.
4: The second evacuation was more difficult because there were more families and they were sent very far away from Seveso to a motel near the motorway, about 40 kilometers away. These families were severely tested because they found themselves away from home with no space or garden in hotel rooms for several months. It really affected them psychologically.
5: There's an eerie, sinister atmosphere in the contaminated area near the chemical plant. The streets and houses are empty. Police and army patrols work only for short spells to reduce the risk to their health. The invisible poison has withered trees and plant life, killed a cow, rabbits and chickens. Many cats have been stricken. As the full health threat becomes apparent, workmen erect barriers around the 170-acre zone.
8: Dioxin stays dangerously in the topsoil for up to 14 years. There are still locals who resent the publicity and the army presence. Lives in this small industrial fringe community have been shattered by an invisible enemy.
2: Meanwhile, despite abortion being illegal in Italy, the government specifically permitted them for the 600 pregnant women affected by the disaster. 26 were performed, according to the British Health and Safety Executive. A later study found no evidence of increased birth defects due to exposure to dioxin, but the data set was too small to rule out a small risk. 12 months after the disaster, many families remained displaced.
6: A market garden town, stripped of its soil, surrounded by troops and 10-foot fences, and overshadowed by a heap of poison which no one is quite sure what to do with.
8: Something like 3,000 local animals have died, tens of thousands have been slaughtered. This unlovely but inoffensive township is doomed, its prosperity gone, its products shunned by the rest of Italy.
4: The immediate negative impact was the blocking of all productive activity in Seveso. It was known for its woodwork and furniture making, but because of the dioxin, almost all the elders from around the country and abroad stopped because they suspected that the wood products were polluted.
2: Long-term health side effects for those exposed to dioxin included decreased fertility and increased risk for cancers. But the disaster did lead to stronger industry regulation. In 1982, the European Union adopted the Seveso Directive, a law aimed at improving the safety of sites containing large quantities of dangerous substances. Roche paid out an estimated $168 million in damages. In 1983, four former employees were found guilty of willful failure to prevent the explosion, and a fifth was found guilty of involuntary negligence. They were sentenced to between 2.5 to 5 years in prison, but three were later acquitted after appealing. Back in Seveso, the contaminated area was made into a park known as Bosco delle Querce, or Oak Forest. The houses which once stood there have been demolished and are buried beneath its small hills and two tunnels, alongside the remains of 80,000 animals.
3: Ben volentieri.
4: I could gladly show you the system for storing the polluting material. We had people come from Sweden to learn how we store it. And thanks to Oak Forest, the fauna has returned there. Life has returned to the environment.
2: Giuseppe Casina went on to be mayor of Seveso in the 1980s. He was speaking to me, Rachel Naylor, for Witness History.
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12: Hello, welcome to the newsroom. I'm Ankur Desai. Renewed fighting has broken out in the Gulf region between the US and Iran after Tehran hits ships in the Strait of Hormuz.
13: Iran is basically violating the ceasefire. We've seen what happened yesterday with ships being attacked. I think it is totally crucial that the US forcefully reacts.
12: More reaction from the NATO summit in Turkey, where leaders push for more defense investment to protect Europe. It comes as Ukraine comes under Russian missile attacks. And none of Britain's main political parties will field candidates in the by-election triggered by the populist Reform UK leader stepping down as an MP. But Nigel Farage says he will stand again. The Esports Gaming World Cup kicks off in Paris. And how do you follow up the Oscar-winning box office conquering Oppenheimer?
14: My son walked into my office while I was writing on the Odyssey and said, where are your Oscars? And I said, well, I'm trying to write a new project, and if I've got Oscars sitting there on the shelf, think about how daunting that would be. And he looked at me and said, but you didn't win for writing.
12: Director Christopher Nolan on his new movie, The Odyssey, after this update.
15: BBC News with Moira Alderson. Iranian state media say a series of explosions have been heard in the port city of Bushehr amid renewed hostilities with the United States. The Revolutionary Guard said one of its members was killed in the strikes. Earlier, fresh blasts were heard in Bahrain. The latest escalation has seen the US announce strikes on Iranian air defence systems. Here's Caroline Davis.
16: I think at the moment it's unclear about how serious this will be. But of course, both sides accusing the other of having violated the ceasefire. I think it's also worth remembering as well that despite the fact that we've had accusations from Qatar, from Saudi Arabia and from the US, they all very clearly blame Iran for this attack on these tankers in the Strait of Hormuz. But Iran has interestingly not actually said that they were responsible. However, instead, we heard from the foreign minister who talked about the fact that if vessels were going to be using routes that they had not necessarily agreed with Iran, that they risked having a collision. And clearly both sides are standing their ground on this.
15: 12 countries are to spend more than $50 billion over 10 years on a new long-range missile to protect Europe. The British government has unveiled plans for the Deep Precision Strike project, due to be discussed today at the NATO summit in Turkey. It's being billed as one of NATO's most advanced weapons. But our security correspondent Frank Gardner says such projects can be problematic.
17: Not only do they run massively over budget, this one is supposed to be $50 billion over 10 years. They take a long time to come to fruition. And by the time they're built, they're often partially obsolete. So, yes, it's kind of exciting and good news for Europe's defence. And it shows that Europe is basically stepping up its act in terms of weaning itself away from dependence on the US strategic umbrella. But it'll be a long time before this becomes operational.
15: The Ukrainian capital has again come under Russian missile attack. A series of explosions were heard in Kyiv early on Wednesday. The authorities say at least one woman was killed. The mayor, Vitaly Klitschko, said the strikes triggered fires in two districts. The authorities in Kharkiv also reported Russian attacks. In Britain, all of the major political parties have now announced they won't put forward candidates for a by-election, triggered by the resignation of the hard-right populist Reform UK party leader Nigel Farage as an MP. He's under scrutiny for his finances but denies wrongdoing. Reform's Home Affairs spokesperson Zia Yusuf has accused other parties of making what he called a mockery of democracy by not standing.
18: Have you seen such coordination in such a short period of time from the political establishment? The reason why they are choosing not to field a candidate is very simple, that having screamed for a by-election at the top of their lungs concertedly now for weeks, now having been given one, they are running scared.
15: BBC News. Rescuers in China are searching for survivors after floods and storms killed at least 17 people and displaced tens of thousands. Meteorologists are warning of more heavy rain, with a super typhoon expected to hit eastern provinces this weekend. Officials say 6 people were killed in floods in the southern region of Guangxi, and more than 100,000 residents were evacuated. Storms and rare tornadoes in Hubei province killed 11 and damaged almost 5,000 buildings. Australia's biggest telecommunications company, Telstra, has issued an apology to customers for a major nationwide outage that disrupted calls, texts and data across the country starting early on Wednesday. Communication issues affected regional rail networks in Victoria and New South Wales. Some train services out of Melbourne were suspended. The British telecommunications provider Virgin Media has been fined $37 million for preventing customers from cancelling their contracts. The media regulator said tactics included putting customer phone calls on hold for no reason, unnecessary call transfers, or deliberately dropping the line. The fine is among the largest the regulators ever levied. Natalie Blackman is from Ofcom.
19: We tried to resolve this informally. There wasn't the will to do that. And as a consequence, we opened an enforcement case. There were millions of calls made to Virgin Media that were obfuscated. And I'm afraid the size of this fine reflects not only the harm caused to consumers, but also the fact that the engagement with our enforcement process wasn't what it needed to be.
15: Paris is hosting the Esports World Cup, with hundreds of the best competitive gamers attending a flashy opening ceremony on the Seine tonight. For 7 weeks, the world's top professional gamers will compete for a combined pot of $75 million. It's the first time the event's being held outside Saudi Arabia, having been moved because of the Iran war. Fans will be able to watch popular titles like Call of Duty. BBC News.
12: Hello, you're listening to the newsroom from the BBC World Service with me, Ankur Desai. Welcome to the programme. We begin with renewed hostilities between the US and Iran. Iranian state media say a series of explosions have been heard in the port of Bushehr. Iran has also been targeting US assets in Bahrain and Kuwait. The Iranian Revolutionary Guards said it was taking action after the US launched a wave of military strikes overnight on coastal installations, which Washington said were in response to attacks on tankers in the Strait of Hormuz. For more on the American attacks overnight, here's our North America correspondent, Peter Bose.
20: Iranian TV breaking the news of this latest round of attacks by American forces. State media reported several explosions in the city port of Sirik, as well as Keshem Island and Bandar Abbas. According to U.S. Central Command, American forces launched a series of powerful strikes to impose what it described as heavy costs for targeting and attacking commercial shipping crewed by innocent civilians in an international waterway. The British military said 3 tankers were hit in the Strait of Hormuz, the crucial waterway where shipping had been moving again after the U.S. and Iran agreed to suspend hostilities while peace talks continue. Earlier, the US said it was restoring sanctions on Iran's oil industry, ending a temporary exemption that had allowed Tehran to sell and ship oil. Both countries have accused the other of violating the ceasefire. Donald Trump, who's currently attending the NATO summit in Turkey, has repeatedly warned that if Tehran does not agree a deal, a full-scale war could resume. Iran is still in the middle of official funeral ceremonies for its supreme leader, Ayatollah Ali Khamenei, who was killed in the first US-Israeli strikes of the war in February. It isn't clear whether this resumption of hostilities will upend the peace process, although a US official has insisted American negotiators will continue to work in good faith to finalize an agreement with Iran.
12: Peter Bowes. Well, it's the latest blow to the fragile ceasefire agreement. Our correspondent Caroline Davies is monitoring developments from Jerusalem.
21: We have had a statement in this morning now from Iran's Islamic Revolutionary Guard Corps. This is from their side saying that the US military launched airstrikes on what they've described as a number of coastal bases and civilian facilities. They are very clear that they say that they view that as violating the ceasefire, in their words as well, disregarding the memorandum of understanding that was obviously signed only last month between the two sides. And they also say that in response, they have attacked military installations in Bahrain and in Kuwait. saying too that they shot down drones that tried to interfere with the operation. We had also heard earlier today from the Kuwaiti military talking about the fact that they were engaging with missiles and drones that had come into their airspace too. So we now have from both the US side and from the Iranian side confirmation that these attacks happened overnight and that there has been a retaliatory response according to Iran in response to that.
12: As you mentioned, they've hit more coastal areas, not any of the more central areas. So in terms of the peace agreement, where does it leave that?
21: Well, that is a big question. And I think US appears to have hit back harder than they have potentially done previously. But the big question, of course, will be what happens next. That might sound like I'm stating the obvious, but with a lot of these strikes, it's up to both the US and Iran really to decide how significant they feel these violations are. Is it for them at this stage, do they decide that they want to escalate this further? Do they want to walk away from talks? Do they want to start talking about closing the Strait of Hormuz? At the moment, we are not hearing that. We are not seeing that at this stage. It seems like both of them are talking about violations of the MOU, talking about violations of the ceasefire, but they're not at that stage yet. I do think the other point, though, to make is that just because the Strait of Hormuz is open does not mean it is necessarily reliably open. Because when exchanges like this happen, particularly the fact that they are involving tankers that are trying to cross the Strait of Hormuz, that, of course, is going to factor into the minds of those who are involved in shipping. And it might change their risk assessment of whether or not they want to continue sending those tankers through, whether they might to take a pause. We've also heard that from Reuters news agency this morning, they reported that at least four oil and gas tankers turned back from attempting to transit the strait. So it shows the level of unreliability there. And of course, the fact that it was Bahrain and Kuwait that were hit overnight too. Gulf countries want to have that appearance of stability, of getting back to normal. And of course, when those sorts of strikes happen, that is also a great concern, obviously, to them too. I think at this particular stage, because we're not hearing that language about walking away from their discussions or from abandoning the MOU altogether, we're not at that point, but it seems like both sides are testing the boundaries of that agreement.
12: Caroline Davies reporting. As that peace deal hangs in the balance, the second day of the NATO summit in Turkey has started. 23 world leaders are meeting in Ankara to discuss strategy on Iran, the war in Ukraine and Greenland. President Trump is there and has been critical of NATO allies since arriving, saying they didn't support him on Iran. This morning, the NATO Secretary General Mark Rutte backed the action while speaking to journalists.
13: Well, I think it was absolutely necessary. Because when you have a ceasefire and Iran is basically violating the ceasefire, we've seen what happened yesterday with ships being attacked, I think it is totally crucial that the US forcefully reacts.
12: The group will also talk about Vladimir Putin. The Russian leader is facing a countrywide fuel shortage as Ukrainian missiles continue to strike his oil refineries. So will that encourage him to talk or fight back? Our diplomatic correspondent James Landale is in Moscow.
0: The Russian view is very much that they are in principle willing to contemplate and discuss some kind of political diplomatic settlement to the conflict. But whenever they say that, they always qualify it with phrases like just so as long as it's along the lines of Russia's long-standing approach or position. In other words, their demands essentially are met. And when, but in the same breath, they also say, but in the meantime, Russia will continue to pursue its aims on the battlefront in what it calls its special military operation. So I think that there's a sort of willing, certainly all the messaging we've heard from the Kremlin and from Vladimir Putin in recent days, particularly in their contact, Mr. Putin's telephone calls with the US president, they've all been making that point. And be open in theory to talks, but at the same time making it very clear that they're not going to shift from their fundamental maximalist positions.
12: How will the NATO meeting be viewed as well? With some European countries not necessarily on the same page when it comes to defence, again, that's going to be something that the Russians will be keen to keep an eye on.
0: I think the Russians so far, I imagine, will be pretty content with the way the NATO summit has gone, because the summit so far has been largely introspective. The summit has been about Donald Trump raising again his demand to take control of Greenland, of chastising European allies for not paying enough to fund NATO's defense, for complaining that NATO allies did not support the Israeli-US attack on Iran, as well as picking fights with individual European leaders, such as the Italian prime minister. And I think those internal discussions and the apparent raising of divisions within NATO, I think Russia will be very happy to see that discussion continue. I think it might be different today if NATO puts on a united front around and supporting Ukraine, President Trump is meeting President Zelensky, and then reasserts its position on Russia. And I think that's the point where the Russians will become more interested to see just precisely what position NATO is likely to take on that.
12: Our diplomatic correspondent James Landell reporting from Moscow. Let's head to China now, where large parts of the country have been experiencing intense storms and rainfall. More than 20 people were killed in landslides on Tuesday in northwestern Gansu province. And in the southern region of Guangxi, heavy rain caused widespread flooding, leading to 4 deaths. The Chinese President Xi Jinping has called for all-out efforts to rescue those affected. Our correspondent in Beijing is Stephen McDonnell.
1: Of all the various places where China is struggling with these emergency weather events, it seems Gansu has been the worst in terms of the death toll, because now we're hearing that 21 people have died in that landslide. And it was a group of workers just heading along a road, and all of a sudden they were going to clear some forest or something, and all of a sudden a landslide came down and covered their trucks. Some people have been pulled out, but unfortunately, it turns out most of them have died. And given how serious, well, for example, the flooding has been in Guangxi, it's quite remarkable that there aren't more people dead. I mean, the power of these swollen rivers, there are apparently 341 dams where the water level has reached emergency levels. Many of those, the water's pouring over the side, and at least one of them has seen huge cracks and holes emerge in the dam with flood water pouring through it. Now, given all of that, only 6 dead and 11 missing. Now, I say, only that, of course, for the families of those people involved, it's absolutely terrible. But when you consider that 130,000 people have been moved to safer locations, it could be much worse. The bad news first is that more heavy driving rain is expected over the coming days. But the good news is that the People's Liberation Army specialist flood rescue teams have arrived on the ground in Guangxi, and China is pretty good at managing these disaster situations because it has very good equipment. It can throw a lot of resources at these emergencies. And so it seems that most who have been cut off, slowly but surely, the rescue teams are getting to them. People sitting on roofs are being brought into boats and what have you. You know, you've got all that on top of that, tornadoes hitting Hubei province and 11 people killed there. So a lot of terrible weather, all apparently caused by global warming.
12: Stephen McDonnell reporting. You're listening to the newsroom from the BBC World Service. A reminder of our top story. The US and Iran are continuing to trade strikes after the US accused Iranian forces of targeting commercial ships in the Strait of Hormuz. Next, after the leader of Britain's populist right-wing party, Reform UK, announced his resignation, forcing another election to take place in his constituency, all the other major political parties have now said they won't put forward candidates. Nigel Farage, whose party is leading the opinion polls, said he will stand as a candidate in the election, describing the vote as a battle against the establishment. The background to all of this is that Mr. Farage is being investigated over private donations he received before becoming an MP, which he didn't declare. Let's get more on this from our political correspondent, Rob Watson, who joins us now. Rob, just give us a reminder then of what's been going on.
7: Well, what's triggered it, what's made this actually happen just yesterday, is the build-up of stories, in particular a new story at the weekend about how Nigel Farage had received gifts in kind from a supporter in terms of staff and offices. And that was on top of a story that had been running for some time about how he'd received £5 million from a crypto millionaire. And essentially, in British politics, the kind of rules are that even if you're not an MP in the year up to becoming an MP, if you've received any donations of any kind that might be seen to be political, you need to declare them. And Nigel Farage hadn't. Now, he has argued, look, they were all personal. It's nothing to do with my role as a politician now. But others have disagreed, and it's being investigated by the Parliamentary Standards Commission, certainly the 5 million donation. So why now? I think Nigel Farage has just decided, look, I'm going to take them on. I'm going to come out fighting. He's pitched this, as he has before, as you were saying, as a battle between the people, that's him, against the establishment, by which has meant the main parties and the media. And of course, he's doing it because these stories have been rather damaging, because he styles himself as Nigel Farage, man of the people, and this kind of stuff about lining your pockets doesn't look very good.
12: Now, if the other parties won't take part in the by-election, what does that mean, Rob? Because some of the other parties are accusing Nigel Farage of a stunt.
7: Absolutely. Or gimmick. He has several different words. I mean, the verdict of many of Britain's newspapers this morning is that it's in danger of turning into a farce. I mean, if they don't stand, Nigel Farage stands without any of the other main parties, it'll be it would look like a walkover. So yeah, it's as dangerous that his gamble, which was about taking on the establishment, reasserting that, him against the establishment line, falls rather flat.
12: Just very briefly then, Rob, how is Nigel Farage taking all of this scrutiny? Is it him trying to reassert the upper hand, I guess?
7: Well, he hasn't been taking it well, and there are two views. His supporters say that's because, the main parties, the media, genuinely have it in for him. His critics say it shows you that he's rather thin-skinned, doesn't like scrutiny, and is therefore unfit for high office.
12: Okay, Rob, appreciate your time as always. That's our political correspondent, Rob Watson, reporting. Now, in the past few minutes, Donald Trump has said he thinks the memorandum of understanding with Iran is over following the renewed fighting in the Gulf. He's been speaking alongside the NATO Secretary General in the Turkish capital. He also described Iran as scum. This is taking place right now, so as more lines come to us, we will get them to you. Now, while the world's attention is on the carnival of football stateside, there is a rather different World Cup about to kick off in France. I'm talking about the Esports World Cup. That's competitive video gaming, if you're wondering. That's where top players and teams from around the globe battle it out in front of huge crowds and online fans. Around 2,000 of the best competitive gamers are participating, and a flashy opening ceremony will take place on Wednesday night by the River Seine in Paris. And it's the first time the event, the biggest in global esports, has been held outside of Saudi Arabia, as the BBC's Andrew Rogers explains.
5: Welcome to Paris, where over the next 7 weeks, the world's top professional gamers will compete for a record combined prize pot of $75 million, playing games like Call of Duty, Football Sim EAFC, and Street Fighter.
6: It's all the latest captures.
5: Plenty more too. There's 24 games in total as part of the lineup. Here's how it essentially works. Players are part of big multinational teams based around the world. Win an event and you get a cash prize and points. Get the most points by the end of the summer, and you don't just get a big trophy, you get a bonus $7 million too. That's something these fans say is worth watching.
22: Pretty amazing. I've landed here earlier today and just traveling here to get to the event. So I'm from Austria.
23: I'm from Germany. As soon as I heard that it's in Paris, I had to get tickets.
22: Yeah, same.
24: We were stopping in Paris on vacation, and my buddy over there was like, the Esports World Cup is in Paris the same time we are. And so we booked tickets just for fun.
5: It might be really hot outside right now, but inside the massive and thankfully air-conditioned Porte de Versailles Convention Centre, events have already started taking place, including the one that this guy plays, Valorant.
25: Hello, I'm Nikita Sirmitev, aka Derke, playing for Team Vitality in Valorant.
5: And you're based in Paris.
25: I'm really excited because I had never played in front of a French crowd before yet.
5: These crowds making plenty of noise, but all of them are actually here pretty last minute, because this isn't how things were meant to go. The Esports World Cup has always been held in Saudi Arabia, a country this event gets lots of its funding from. But with just weeks ago, it announced it would move to France because of instability in the Gulf region. Mike McCabe is one of the tournament's top bosses.
26: This is over 45,000 square meters of space. We have seven stages. It's a massive undertaking. We have enough cable powering all of these incredible technical systems to get basically from London to Birmingham and back again. We still can't quite believe that we're here. Everything's working.
5: Organisers say it was always planning to move to new cities, but global events meant bumping that plan up sooner. It did, though, leave just weeks to arrange complicated live broadcasts and opening ceremonies expected to be watched by millions online. Not that these guys mind.
22: I booked my tickets right away and came. So it's great to have this inference.
23: Yeah, it's just amazing to see that we get a bit more Europe representation.
12: Andrew Rogers in Paris. The Oscar-winning filmmaker Christopher Nolan is renowned for his ambitious large-scale blockbusters like Oppenheimer, Interstellar and Dunkirk. And now he's turned to one of the oldest stories in Western literature for his next project, a retelling of Homer's epic, The Odyssey. It features some of the biggest names in acting and was filmed on real ships in seas across six countries. Matt Damon is Homer's hero, Odysseus. Tom Holland plays his son in a story that is nearly 3,000 years old. But according to Nolan, it's crowd-pleasing popcorn stuff. Our culture editor, Katie Razzle, met him and some of his stars.
2: Everyone wants to work with Christopher Nolan.
3: We won the war.
2: Matt Damon plays Greek hero Odysseus.
3: Help me go home.
4: He said, I'd like to offer you the lead role. And so I just said, yeah. And he goes, don't you want to hear what it is?
8: Ithaca's king is coming back.
3: No, he's not.
2: Anne Hathaway is Odysseus's wife, Penelope.
9: When I got the call, it was, how quickly can you get on a plane to Los Angeles? Because I live in New York with my family. And I said, I think I've missed all the flights today, but how about tomorrow?
2: Unlike Hathaway and Damon, Tom Holland as their son.
10: My dad is coming home.
2: And his wife, Zendaya, who plays the goddess Athena, are first-timers in a Nolan movie.
11: You yearn for that opportunity, and then you get the opportunity, and that comes with a lot of pressure.
2: Even Christopher Nolan was a little intimidated after the success of Oppenheimer.
27: You're talking about turning theory into a practical weapon system faster than the Nazis.
14: You have ways of coping with it. My son walked into my office while I was writing on the Odyssey and said, where are your Oscars? And I said, well, I'm trying to write a new project, and if I've got Oscars sitting there on the shelf, think about how daunting that would be. And he looked at me and said, but you didn't win for writing.
9: Just from the jump, I thought, this isn't the Penelope that I've come to expect. This is a volcano of a woman.
8: Promise me you will come back.
3: What if I can't?
2: Anne Hathaway's character has waited 20 years for her husband to return from war while watching her son grow up without him.
9: It was really interesting to kind of translate what my idea of being a loving mother is to 3,000 years ago. I know this is going to sound silly, but go to a pre-therapy world. You know, there's no such thing as gentle parenting in ancient Greece. The stakes were really, really high. She's already been separated from one great love in her life. And so I think that makes her cling more tightly to the other great love of her life, her child.
2: There are big themes to be read into this film. What makes a man, the trauma of war, and the ancient Greek tradition of hospitality to strangers.
14: It's essentially the golden rule. And it says, treat others as you would be treated. And when that principle of respecting others is ignored or abused, things fall apart.
28: Have we lost that hospitality that the Greeks talk about?
14: There's a danger that we're not valuing it as we should. But if you think about it, it's so fundamental that if we'd really lost that, it would be chaos and anarchy everywhere in the world. I mean, it is what holds our society together.
28: And when you're making a film like this, do you think about how it will be received by modern audiences and whether it is picking up something about our culture?
14: No, I don't. But I also trust that if done right, that process will lead to something that does reflect the world we live in.
10: What would he do if he came back here and find all these suitors in his house?
2: Tom Holland's got two big films this summer, a new Spider-Man movie and The Odyssey, with its themes around masculinity that feel very timely.
11: Maybe what you can learn from this movie about masculinity is that it comes in all shapes and sizes, and there's no version of it that's perfect, and that people are flawed.
28: You seem very relaxed about the whole idea of what it is to be a man.
11: I'm just living my life the way my parents raised me, which was to be respectful to anyone and everyone and to be humble, to enjoy your successes, to work hard and, you know, don't take anything for granted.
28: What was new for you on this set? What did you learn on The Odyssey?
11: I mean, I did a lot of sword fighting, which I loved.
28: Useful in future life?
11: I mean, if someone broke into my house...
28: You're keeping a sword at home now.
11: I have a cricket bat, actually, and I can wield that in a sword-like fashion.
3: I think it's asleep.
12: Katie Razzle reporting. Just to give you that breaking news, President Trump has said he thinks the ceasefire between Iran and the US is over and has described them as scum. We'll bring you more in our upcoming editions of The Newsroom. But for this one, from me, Ankur Desai, from the team, thank you.
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20: Cities drive the global economy. They have jobs, opportunities, and excitement. But they're also driving climate change. Mayors around the world are trying to turn problems into solutions. This week on The Climate Question from the BBC World Service, we're asking, can we build cities better? That's with me, Jordan Dunbar, after the BBC World Service News.
21: BBC News with Caroline Nichols. In the past few minutes, Donald Trump has said he thinks the memorandum of understanding with Iran is over following the renewed fighting in the Gulf. Speaking alongside the NATO Secretary General in the Turkish capital, he described Iran as scum. Earlier, a series of explosions rocked the Iranian port city of Bashir. The Revolutionary Guard said one of its members was killed. Fresh blasts were heard in Bahrain. Overnight, the US announced strikes on Iranian air defence systems, coastal radar installations and fast boats. At the same news conference, Mr. Trump repeated his grievances over NATO ahead of a key leaders' summit. He said members had failed to support him over his desire for Greenland and his war with Iran. He repeated condemnation of individual European countries, highlighting Spain, with whom he said all trade should be cut off. Seated beside him, the NATO chief, Mark Rutte, sought to soothe his ire by crediting him with getting member states to increase their defence budgets. Rescuers in China are searching for survivors after floods and storms killed at least 17 people and displaced tens of thousands. Meteorologists are warning of more heavy rain, with a super typhoon expected to hit eastern provinces this weekend. All of Britain's major political parties have now said they won't put forward candidates for a by-election triggered by the resignation of the far-right MP, Nigel Farage. He announced he'd stand again to represent Clacton in what he billed as a battle against the establishment. Paris is hosting the Esports World Cup, with hundreds of the best competitive gamers attending a flashy opening ceremony on the Seine tonight. Over the next 7 weeks, the world's top professional gamers will compete for a combined pot of $75 million. Fans will be able to watch professionals play popular titles like Call of Duty, League of Legends and Street Fighter. BBC News.
20: Most people in the world now live in cities, and that number is predicted to get even higher. But urban areas create the most pollution. They could also hold the biggest solutions. So this week on The Climate Question, we're asking, can we build better cities? From the BBC World Service, I'm Jordan Dunbar. To answer that question with me are two brilliant guests. We have Yvonne Aki-Sawyer. You're here in two roles, Yvonne, because you're the mayor of Freetown, capital of Sierra Leone, and you're also co-chair of C40 Cities, and that's a network of mayors coming together to fight climate change.
29: Absolutely. Thank you, Jordan. It's a pleasure to be here.
20: Thank you, Yvonne. And with me, we have Roger van den Berg from the WRI, World Resources Institute, which is an environmental NGO. And Roger specializes in sustainable city design. He's a former urban planner and architect.
30: Correct.
1: Totally correct. Yes, I made my hands dirty.
4: I guess what I want to start off with is talking about cities in general and how important they are. Yvonne, you're mayor of Freetown, that's the capital of Sierra Leone, it's a coastal city. Give me a short tour of the city. What does it look like? What does it feel like? What are your favorite things?
29: Let me just give you a little bit of the sort of topography, the geography. So picture this, you're coming from the Atlantic Ocean.
4: Yep.
29: In front of you is the city. You have the beach, you have the city, you have the mountain range. And that's why when the climate crisis kind of hits us, it hits us hard. It's a beautiful, charming place, but we've seen our population double. 2015, it was 1,055,000 people. It's now estimated that by 2028, it will be 2 million. A lot of that pull into the city is coming from rural communities who are suffering the effect, the impact of climate change affecting subsistence farming. So can you imagine what that pressure is like? I grew up in a city that was green. Those mountains were green. There were rivers, there were streams flowing down to the ocean. So much of that has been lost. And I often joke and say, we're probably the city where residents can tell you more about climate change than most because it's impacting them.
4: Roger, you've lived in two Dutch port cities, Rotterdam and Amsterdam, two big rivals. Where's better?
1: Yeah, I choose Rotterdam, right? As many architects, I lived and worked in Rotterdam because it was a sort of an open space for a lot of experimentation. And Rotterdam was bombed during World War II. So it had a sort of had to rebuild and reinvent itself. And first, it was built after sort of modernist ideas, very car-oriented. In the last decades, Rotterdam has done a great job in creating better public spaces, much more attractive streets, and also developed a lot of the areas around the river and outdated port areas. So a big transformation, a lot of experimentation. Rotterdam has also seen enormous surge in projects on how to deal with resilience, right? And how to deal with heat, how to deal with water pressures and flooding. I think one of the famous examples that has been talked about in many places is this innovative water square that fills up with water when it rains a lot. But when it's dry, you can, you know, play basketball and so on. So I really like that vibe of experimenting, trying new things and really advancing a lot related to resilience and climate adaptation.
4: When it comes to climate change, lots of people think of governments, presidents, prime ministers, and the big international negotiations. But what I'm really interested in is the city level, what they're capable of. More than half of us around the world, according to the World Bank, now live in urban areas. The UN predicts that 7 billion of us will be urban dwellers by 2050. And it's not just where we live, it's where we work, jobs and opportunities. World Bank says cities create 80% of global GDP. And then on the climate change side, urban areas produce roughly 70% of the greenhouse gas emissions responsible for warming the planet. Roger, when people look around towns and cities, what are they seeing that's responsible for these greenhouse gas emissions? Kind of talk us through where they're coming from.
1: Buildings, the building sector. I mean, we need cooling, we need heating, and we don't do that on a very energy efficient way. Second is transportation, greenhouse gas from combustion engines. And this is why maybe we can talk a little bit later about the electrification of transportation. And then we have materials and waste management. So waste also emits a lot of methane. So these are the kind of the four elements that contribute to greenhouse gases in cities.
4: You know, we were talking there about some of the problems, but people love cities and people are moving to cities because it's where jobs and opportunities are. Yvonne, Freetown's growing, isn't it? Sierra Leone is the economic engine. It's where people want to be.
29: It actually houses over 20% of the population, even though it represents less than 0.1% of the landmass.
4: Wow.
29: So that just gives you an idea of the density. And yes, indeed, around the world, urbanization is a phenomenon that's not going away. We are going to continue to see people moving to cities. But just as you've asked Roger just now about where the emissions come from, it also is important to realize that because of the mandates of cities, clearly, not universal. There are differences depending on where you are in the world.
4: So that's what mayors can do.
29: What mayors can do, what governments can do. It does differ. But by and large, I would say for the majority of cities, policies around housing, policies around transport, policies around waste actually sit with cities. So that gives them the unique opportunity of not only being the generators of emissions, but having the ability to bring the solutions. So you will see that in C40 cities, this almost 100 cities within our network, 75% of our cities are cutting their emissions faster than national governments. In some cases, we're all heading to net zero, but some of our cities are already going to be at net zero by 2030. So you see a real push, a practical implementation of climate solutions at the city level, which is why we can see those emission levels dropping.
4: Which is why I'm really interested in the fact that we have looked at climate change and climate solutions so much through governments rather than cities. We're mentioning that in some cases they can move faster. The other thing I'm really interested in is the fact that cities are growing. So Roger, more and more people are moving to cities. There are cities that aren't even built yet that people will be living in by 2050, and there'll be new bits of cities as well. Is there a danger, coming from an architecture urban planning background, that if we don't change the way we build them, we're locking in these bad habits, we're locking in these emissions for decades to come?
1: You're totally right. I mean, this is a real danger. I think since the 50s, we tend to build cities very car-oriented. This idea of proximity, and luckily great cities such as Paris under the leadership of Anne Hidalgo have shown that you can create much more walkable, much more cities based on proximity. You have to do it from a much more human and people-centered perspective. Can you create a small-scale infrastructure, better walkability, smaller-scale neighborhoods with parks? And that doesn't have to be more expensive, but it creates a lot of opportunities for reducing greenhouse gas emissions, because we talk a lot about electrification of transport these days, but actually the best way to reduce emissions is to create proximity, to make sure that you're close to where the jobs are, to make sure that you're close to where the services are, and to have options for public transportation. And I think just to kind of what we're facing is really serious. So we see 2.5 billion people to be added to cities over the next 25 years. And 90% of that growth will happen in cities in sub-Saharan Africa and South Asia. So there's lots to do. And many of them are very practical solutions for creating just simply better neighborhoods for people to live in.
4: Yvonne.
29: So I'll give you some examples outside in different parts of the world, because I think that's something else that we need to be conscious of. This is not a homogeneous situation. The emitters are predominantly in the industrialized West. The impact is predominantly in the global South. So that's something else we have to be aware of. So examples, Medellin, green corridors, literally kilometers of trees alongside roads. We have in Copenhagen, cycling lanes, huge investment in reducing. So Roger talked about proximity, but that also comes with what is the mode of transport. I'll give you a few examples of what we're doing in Freetown within our context. We started with 1.2 million trees. Well, 1 million was a target. We did 1.2 million. And the idea there, it's not just planting trees, but it's very specific. Stabilizing slopes that would otherwise lead to mudslides. Ensuring that we're protecting water catchment areas. Protecting mangroves. We've now increased our target to 4 million trees by 2028. But importantly, we're also going on to the carbon market. We're going through an accreditation process now so we can have carbon offsets for those trees to increase our ability to plant more.
4: So is that people would say, okay, I'm going to create X amount of carbon, greenhouse gas emission. So I'll pay you in Freetown to plant a certain amount of trees that would take that out of the atmosphere.
29: Absolutely. And what's also important to remember when it comes to nature-based solutions, this is something that you'll hear more and more. And this is happening all over the world in so many cities. We can, by design, do simple things to deal with our electricity gap. We're bringing in multi-dimension solutions. We have markets that are producing waste, organic waste. In Hagen Street Market, in Kutan Road Market, in Congo Market, in my communities, we are actually using that waste now to power a biodigester, which produces the electricity to create a cool room.
4: So instead of that just leaking methane into the atmosphere and being waste, it's
29: And more importantly, instead of using energy that is fossil fuel, you're using it from the organic waste that's being created. And that then is going to the cold room, which is helping women to keep their produce cool. And that would otherwise, a cold room would otherwise have been powered by a generator. We have on a very, very simple, small level, 10,000 women just offered an insurance policy. 60% of our traders or of our work population work outdoors in the informal sector. You have women sitting under the sun. With the heat rising the way it is, that's health issues for them. It's economic issues as produce gets destroyed. With the heat, this insurance policy says, okay, small contribution. If the temperature is right to a certain level, we give you a payout.

0: to having gardens, community food gardens for food security whilst greening as being done in KZN City. The examples of city leadership coming into this space are just endless.
1: So it's co-benefits, one thing doing many things,
0: but very importantly, it's also creating jobs. This is something that's been a real sort of pushback. Oh, we don't have time for green because people will lose jobs. No, more jobs are created. These are green jobs. Green jobs, employment for young people, sustainability and economic growth.
1: A reminder that you're listening to The Climate Question from the BBC World Service. I'm Jordan Dunbar. Today, we've been hearing how cities drive the world's economy as well as pump out pollution. But they could help reduce planet warming emissions and respond to the already changing climate. With me is Mayor Yvonne Aki-Sawyer and urban planner Roger Vandenberg. Roger, one of the things I wanted to ask you as someone who specializes in sustainable design is if you were to start from scratch or you're designing a new part of a city, what would you do differently?
2: Well, I mean, what I first would do is to lay out a very simple, basic and fine-grained mesh of streets, not roads and trunk infrastructure. It's very interesting to, when I say this and when we work with mayors, often the opposition is saying, yeah, but we need to do real estate business. It's not how cities work these days. The biggest real estate project in the world is Manhattan. And because the block size, the size of the blocks where you can build your buildings is relatively small, it's incredibly walkable. So first, create this good mesh of streets. And streets create economies. Streets create interaction. Streets create space for trees. Streets create space for shade. So I think that's one of the most important things to start with. And then the question is, how do you design those public spaces? Are they really for the people or are they for the cars? And the problem is that what we advocate is nothing against the car, but you need, first of all, you need options. And second of all, you need to look at what actually is the demand of the population. So make it small scale, create space for streets, create good public spaces, and as such, make sure that the pedestrians and that there's good, safe walking possibilities on those streets.
1: I was interested, there's a word sprawl, this idea where instead of cities being compact together going up, they just spread. And actually, the more your city spreads, the more resources you have to use, right? Like energy and transport, and therefore the more greenhouse gas emissions.
2: Yeah. No, I mean, if you sprawl, that means that you need to kind of travel much more from one place to another. It also means that the upfront cost in investing in infrastructure is super high.
1: And so also that's water, energy, internet.
2: Yeah, exactly. So you need to kind of bring in all those infrastructure for only a few houses. So this is where you create, if you create more what we call compact cities, where people are more closer together in higher densities, you can have really the benefits of cities. And that creates economic opportunities. And as I said, that creates much better access to services. Because if you are moving to a city, you want to get the benefits of the city.
1: What about buildings? What about existing buildings? Because we mentioned they're responsible for 21% of all the emissions in cities. What can we do about those?
2: So what we need to do, we need to think about how we can create passive cooling, how we can create more shade. How do we deal with our roofs? Amsterdam is an example where they created a lot of green roofs. Green roofs really reduce the temperature and reduce the energy demand for cooling systems, for example. So you can think about the materials, you can think about roofs, you can think about shading, and you can think about the materials that the buildings are built of. Because also the materials themselves, they include carbon because they have been produced like cement and like steel. So you see a lot of experiments right now creating sustainable wooden buildings that have a much smaller carbon footprint.
1: Yvonne, you mentioned about how cities around the world are growing really, really quickly, including Freetown. That often means that it's difficult to put a plan in place and you have so-called informal settlements that might be on the outskirts or even in the centre. I take it that then makes it harder as a mayor or an urban planner to try and change things round.
0: So I'd like to think about that in two ways. Yes, it's harder. It's moving very fast. But where there's a plan, you know, Roger talked about, you asked him, well, how would he go about it? And he said,

0: would start with a plan. So let's just understand that there are cities that plan and there are cities that don't. And the reason for that is varied and often political. So where do we end up? We end up in a situation, whether it's deliberate or it's inadvertent, you end up in a situation where you have informal settlements springing up. What does that mean? You are more exposed to vulnerability. Informal settlements are typically along coastlines. In my city, that was the case. And 45% of residents in Freetown live in informal settlements. When it comes to dealing with the climate crisis, you have even more of an exposure, even more of a vulnerability. Many of the housing structures actually are made of corrugated iron. You may have seen these in, you know, in pictures, in documentaries and so on. But can you imagine what it feels like living in a structure in the heat that's made of corrugated iron?
1: All of that heat.
0: It's like living in an oven. So when we talk about vulnerability, these are fundamental systemic issues that need to be addressed. You know, I've been pushing and advocating for land use planning because the answer to the informal settlement is planning. This is the subnational level, the mayors, the governors, the cities, the regions. But sometimes we have a little bit of a challenge in terms of where mandates sit. Even if you have low resource, if it's structured, you have better opportunity to bring in cooling in the design. The closer the properties are together, the houses, the structures are together, the hotter it is, the less chance you have of being able to get waste out. So it really is a problem compounding onto a problem. And sadly, there are hundreds of thousands, millions of informal settlement dwellers around the world, particularly in the developing world, particularly in the global south. And this climate crisis, from flooding to heat, they are among the most vulnerable, the most impacted, and the least supported.
1: Roger, in terms of adaptation, what are we seeing? You know, tell me about sustainable design and adaptation.
2: Planning is not only planning streets, buildings, and concrete, right? For a long time, our cities used to sort of settle in the natural environment, but we sort of got totally disconnected from our ecological system. So it's incredibly important to break the barriers between cities and nature. This is one system. So we need to think about water bodies, about water management, make space for water runoff if it rains, for example, or if rivers flood. Make sure that we build in the right places, not in the floodplains, but in the safe places. And a lot of cities are understanding that right now. We see examples. For example, a city in Barranquilla who created a whole strategy around providing parks for everyone, you know, within 5 minutes distance of their homes. But we also see great examples in Indian cities, in Bangalore, where the municipality works with some of our team and other partners in creating more space for water and water management. So this needs to be kind of integral part of city management. But the good thing is that the people in the cities, they love it. You know, they love it. There's nothing better than to live in a city where you can breathe clean air, where you have shade, and where you see green spaces and are available to, and where you have the capabilities to kind of bring your family to a park. And at the same time, you know, adapt to climate change. And I think that should be the order, in order for mayors to kind of share what nature actually can do for people in the city.
0: I just wanted to come in on that, because something that's also necessary is for that mindset to change. You know, Roger talked about the way Rotterdam was built for cars, but for many people in the developing world, in, you know, in African cities, it is an aspiration to own a car.
1: It gives you freedom.
0: It gives you freedom. It's also prestige. It's, you know, I have arrived. So when you're talking about getting people into public transport, you also need to be thinking about, how does that mindset change shift? Because obviously, like the fossil fuel industry, the motor car industry is very good at promoting the power and the prestige that comes with the ownership of a vehicle. So that's something else that, you know, we need to work on and work with. And on a really practical level, something that you might find odd, it's also that not everybody sort of grows up with access to a bicycle. So one of the things that we're doing is creating a bicycle sort of learning, giving children the opportunity to learn to ride a bike. Because if adults can't ride a bike, you can't really say move move on to riding a bike from the perspective of shifting culture. So it's understanding that context differs. And on that, I'll give you one last one, which is 82% of cooking fuel in Freetown is wood or charcoal. That's 82% because we don't have gas and people can't afford electricity. So they use wood. And that has also put enormous pressure on our forest landscape. But how do you replace that? You know, we are now producing briquettes from fecal sludge. So the waste that comes from our body is being processed into alternative charcoal. We've done it at an experimental level for a couple of years now.
1: Is that less polluting?
0: It's non-polluting.
1: Okay.
0: Because it's decarbonized. So a practical solution that will help us to save our trees, reduce costs for our residents, and ensure that they can still cook. And from a health perspective, I have to say carbon from wood. We have respiratory illness as the third biggest killer in our city. This will also have huge health benefits.
1: Roger.
2: So I think the health dimension of what we're talking about is serious and severe. You're meeting now two people that are very excited and passionate about cities. So our narrative is often very optimistic, but we really need to look at the data, right? So if you look at the health impact of heat, it's severe, right? Approximately 500,000 people every year die from heat-related health issues. If you look at the air pollution in many rapidly growing cities, it's really severe. So, I mean, adaptation to climate is also helping to create just better lives and healthier lives for people. Now, mayors and local leaders are closer to where the actual climate impacts are felt. So they see what it does to homes. It destroys homes. It destroys livelihoods. It creates unproductivity. So they see it and they want to change it. So I think there's an enormous agility of mayors and local leaders to respond to climate impacts. The problem is that the resources, most of the cities, except for a few exceptions like New York or like London, for a few exceptions, actually cannot pay for all this transformation from their own balance sheets. That is a challenge because in the end, every conversation will end on a discussion about resources. But for cities, it's very important that they create better collaboration and partnership with the national authorities. Because where the money is coming from, of course, you have municipal finance, you have your taxes, and you have your business licenses and parking fees and so on. But first, there's domestic transfer. So cities kind of actually get money from the national authorities to kind of manage their cities. But for larger transformative projects, that is not enough. And then there's an international pool of climate finance that cities can tap into. But for that, they need to work with their national authorities. And that's really important because without that collaboration, we cannot get to the transformation that cities need and that countries need to deliver on their national climate plans.
1: Yvonne, if you can give me sort of the best things about Freetown for people that are unlucky enough to have never been.
0: Our beaches.
1: Beaches.
0: Number one. Number two, our people. There's not a place that smiles more than Freetown. But number three, I would also say we love to party. So if you're a party animal, come to Freetown.
1: Beaches, friendly people, parties, food. Yvonne, thank you very much for speaking to us today.
0: Thank you. Thanks for having me.
1: Roger, thank you very much for joining us.
2: Thank you very much, Jordan, and great conversation.
1: And thank you for listening. Don't forget, if you have a climate question of your own, then email theclimatequestion@bbc.com. The production team were me, Jordan Dunbar, Diane Richardson, Simon Watts, Dave O'Neill, Melanie Stewart-Smith, and Tom Brignall. See you next time.

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1: A decade ago, China scrapped its one-child policy. Since then, it's been encouraging people to have more children, without success. Its population is falling. I'm Mickey Bristow, and I'll be looking at what's happening and what it means for China.
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2: Thriller writer Karen Slaughter has a strict regime, spending intense weeks writing at her cabin in America's North Georgia mountains. In the studio gets a glimpse of how her special cockpit desk helps her to start writing her next novel whilst working on the TV series The Good Daughter.
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3: Coming up after the news, World Book Club with me, Harriet Gilbert. This month, we're joined by one of America's most remarkable contemporary authors, Rachel Kushner, to discuss The Mars Room. The novel follows Romy Hall as she begins two consecutive life sentences at Stanville Women's Correctional Facility after killing her stalker. The story weaves between the two sides of Romy's existence. First, the prison world, where women struggle for the bare essentials of life. Second, the San Francisco of her youth, the Mars Room strip club where she once danced, and days spent with her angelic seven-year-old son, Jackson. Gritty, daring, and sometimes darkly comic, The Mars Room is both a searing and deeply empathetic exploration of the American penal system. Rachel will be answering your questions about her years of research into prison life, how her protagonist came to be, and if wider societal structures mean some people are predetermined to end up behind bars. That's all to come on World Book Club after the news.
4: BBC News with Moira Alderson. President Trump says the ceasefire agreement with Iran is now over after fresh exchanges of fire. Speaking in the Turkish capital Ankara ahead of a NATO summit, he blasted the Iranian leadership with a string of derogatory terms.
5: I don't want to deal with them anymore. They're scum. You know what scum is? They're scum. They're sick people. They're led by sick people. And they're vicious, violent people. And if they had a nuclear weapon, they'd use it. As far as I'm concerned, it's over. I'll speak to our negotiators. They want to negotiate. They're good people. As far as I'm concerned, it's just a waste of time dealing with them. They're liars.
4: Mr. Trump added that negotiators could continue to talk, but he doubted an agreement could be reached. The US says it struck various targets in Iran after Iranian forces hit commercial vessels in the Strait of Hormuz on Tuesday. Bahrain and Kuwait have both reported retaliatory strikes as Iran targets US assets in the region. Donald Trump also repeated his grievances with NATO. The US leader said members had failed to support him over his desire for Greenland and his war with Iran. He condemned individual European countries, highlighting Spain, with which he said all trade should be cut off. Seated beside him, Mr. Rutte sought to soothe his ire by crediting him with getting member states to increase their defence budgets.
6: You mentioned Spain. Even you got Spain to pay 2%. They made a huge step in last year. So there are still issues we have to solve, but hey, also even on Spain, I would say they got to the 2%. And I know you have a very strong relationship with the United Kingdom, the King, but also you personally always with Keir Starmer, who is now leaving office. He has now also committed to spend another $20 billion extra.
4: Meanwhile, 12 NATO countries are to spend more than $50 billion over 10 years on a new long-range missile to protect Europe. The British government unveiled plans for the Deep Precision Strike project. The Foreign Secretary, Yvette Cooper, said there was a recognition that, within the alliance, Europe needed to step up and do more.
7: That's what we're doing. So we've got additional £100 billion being spent across Europe on our defence because we face these growing threats, particularly from Russia. And that's why we need the stronger deterrence in place. It's why we're announcing a new deep precision strike capabilities that we're investing on with 12 of our allies. And it's why we are across the board strengthening our national security so that we've got that deterrence in place.
4: The Ukrainian capital has again come under Russian missile attack. A series of explosions were heard in Kyiv early on Wednesday morning, and the authorities have said at least one woman was killed. The mayor said the strikes had triggered fires in two districts. The authorities in Kharkiv, in northeastern Ukraine, also reported Russian attacks. You're listening to World News from the BBC. Rescuers in China are searching for survivors after floods and storms killed at least 17 people and displaced tens of thousands. Meteorologists are warning of more heavy rain, with a super typhoon expected to hit eastern provinces this weekend. Officials say 6 people were killed in floods in the southern region of Guangxi, and more than 100,000 residents were evacuated. Storms and rare tornadoes in Hubei province killed 11 and damaged almost 5,000 buildings. A search is underway for a cargo plane with a 5 crew on board that's thought to have crashed into the sea southwest of Karachi. The Pakistan-registered Boeing 737 lost contact with air traffic control on Tuesday night. Air traffic control tried to guide the aircraft, but flight tracking data shows sharp altitude changes before a steep final descent. The plane's operator, K2 Airways, said it was cooperating with aviation authorities. The British telecommunications provider Virgin Media has been fined $37 million for preventing customers from cancelling their contracts. The fine is among the largest that the media regulator Ofcom has ever levied. It's believed Virgin mishandled millions of phone calls to prevent customers switching to competitors. Sean Farrington has been looking at Ofcom's findings.
8: The regulator uses the word deliberate as when it describes the call-dropping tactics, the excessive and unnecessary call transfers, putting customers repeatedly on hold for no reason. You know, many of those, not necessarily the tactics, but many of those experiences that people might have when they're trying to cancel a contract or switch elsewhere.
4: Australia's biggest telecommunications company, Telstra, has issued an apology for a major nationwide outage that disrupted calls, texts and data. Telstra says the network issues have now been fully resolved. Rail networks were affected, while with payment platforms down, taxi drivers lost jobs and some passengers could not pay their fares. BBC News.
1: Hello, welcome to BBC World Book Club, where you get to talk about their work with the world's greatest writers. I'm your host, Harriet Gilbert, and today we're joined from California by American author Rachel Kushner. We'll be talking about her darkly funny, tender and fierce novel, The Mars Room. It's the story of a young mother sentenced to life for killing a man who stalked her. And Rachel, hello. I think it's fair to say from that brief description that this doesn't paint a very pretty picture of life in the USA, but it has occurred to me that all the great American novels, and I do think yours is a great novel, are much more interested in exploring the shadow side of the American dream. I mean, I'm thinking of everything, you know, Uncle Tom's Cabin, A Scarlet Letter, Grapes of Wrath, Beloved. Is that true, that that is what is really interesting to American authors?
9: Yeah, I mean, the way you put it is slightly different than how I've thought about it, and yet not untrue. I do feel, even more now than when I wrote this novel, a certain responsibility as an American author. It seems clear to me today, as on any day, that this is a convulsive place, a chaotic place. It has violent underpinnings in its ideology, but it's also an incredibly dynamic country full of all kinds of different people. And the dynamism of it and this sort of almost savage notion of individuality here in the US does seem to produce enormous creativity. But in this particular case, I wanted to write a book about the texture of the present as it felt to me when I set out to write the book. And I wanted to set the book in California. And one of the stories of California is the story of all the people who were disappeared into these prisons that were built in the Central Valley, 22 of them in 20 years. And I knew people who had been disappeared into that system. And I thought, tell the story of California and include this very dark component of it.
1: Well, let's look more closely at the Mars Room. It's narrated by a woman called Romy Hall, who's only 29 when we meet her, but who since childhood has learnt to be tough, growing up on the streets of San Francisco, poor, first raped at the age of 11, drinking, taking drugs, her mother, as she says, too depressed to bother. And Romy's going to need all her toughness and intelligence to survive Stanville Prison. Not only because the rules are draconian and the staff by and large unpleasant, but because her fellow inmates are a volatile bunch. She needs to learn the pecking order, to understand who's boss in each cell, to know who can be trusted and who can't. Then, what difference, if any, will it make when a young man called Gordon Hauser, who teaches inmates basic maths and reading, can't help making it clear that he's attracted to Romy?
3: She actually doesn't need his teaching. She mastered 3+4 quite a while ago. But could he be useful in other ways? Well, let's begin at the beginning. Rachel, would you read from the first chapter of The Mars Room, where Romy and other shackled women are being transported from the country jail to Stanville Prison?
9: As our bus exited the jail perimeter, I glued myself to the mesh-reinforced window to try to see the world. There wasn't much to look at. Underpasses and on-ramps, dark, deserted boulevards. No one was on the street. We were passing through a moment in the night so remote that traffic lights had ceased to go from green to red and merely blinked a constant yellow. Another car came alongside. It had no lights. It surged past the bus, a dark thing with demonic energy. There was a girl on my unit in county who got life for nothing but driving. She wasn't the shooter. She would tell anyone who'd listen. She wasn't the shooter. All she did was drive the car. That was it. They'd used license plate reader technology. They had it on video surveillance. What they had was an image of the car at night moving along a street, first with the lights on, then with the lights off. If the driver cuts the lights, that is premeditation. If the driver cuts the lights, it's murder. They were moving us at that hour for a reason, for many reasons. If they could have shot us to the prison in a capsule, they would have. Anything to shield the regular people from having to look at us. A crew of cuffed and chained women on a sheriff's department bus. Some of the younger ones were whimpering and sniffling as we pulled onto the highway. There was a girl in a cage who looked about 8 months pregnant. Her belly so large they had to get an extra length of waist chain to shackle her hands to her sides. She hiccuped and shook, her face a mess of tears. They had her in the cage on account of her age, to protect her from the rest of us. She was 15. A woman up ahead turned toward the crying girl in the cage and hissed like she was spraying ant killer. When that didn't work, she yelled, "Shut the hell up!" "Dang," the person across from me said. "I'm from San Francisco, and a trans to me is nothing new, but this person looked truly like a man. Shoulders as broad as the aisle and a jawline beard. I assumed she was from the daddy tank at county where they put the butches. This was Conan, who I later got to know. "Dang, I mean, it's a kid. Let her cry." The woman told Conan to shut up, and then they were arguing and the cops intervened. Certain women in jail and prison make rules for everyone else, and the woman insisting on quiet was one of those. If you follow their rules, they make more rules. You have to fight people, or you end up with nothing.
3: Rachel Kushner, thank you very much indeed for that. And time for our first question now.
10: Hi, my name's Minnie and I'm from Cornwall. The bus ride was such an arresting start to the novel. Did you always know it would start there?
9: I love this question. No one's ever asked me that. And the answer is yes. There's all kinds of different complicated autobiographical antecedents to why I wanted to tell this story about this particular character and have her be from San Francisco. But I also live in Los Angeles and I live walking distance from the criminal court complex and the jail complex. And you see these sheriff's buses, you know, going up to get on the I-5, to go up into the Central Valley. And I think about who's on that bus, and you cannot see into the buses. The windows are darkened and mesh covered, as Romy described. And so it's this one-way thing of people looking out and this sense that they're sort of hidden and yet in plain view. And they're leaving the drama of a public trial after the person is convicted, then they're sentenced, and then the invisible part of their punishment begins. And it begins with that bus ride, which indeed takes place every Thursday. And so I thought it made sense to start there for the story, for the reader, but also for Romy, because going from jail to prison is really going from jail and prison are very different. And prison is where this new world starts.
3: We've got another question for you now, Rachel. This comes from Melissa, who is in the USA.
11: Many of the characters are trapped long before they ever enter prison. Were you interested in writing about incarceration itself, or more about the systems and circumstances that make freedom impossible, even outside prison walls?
9: the question sort of helps me to say both. It's a complicated realm because it seems like we do have some kind of agency as people. We have choice. But the narrative, as it's baked in to prison discourse, is the people who are there have made, quote unquote, poor choices. But the people that I knew who went to prison made the choices that they were nurtured to make. And it seems like it cannot be a coincidence that most people in prison come from very modest backgrounds where they were exposed to violence and instability at a young age. And I think, you know, for a middle-class person to think, oh, the people who are in prison made bad choices, is also to not realize that they were born lucky and that they might not know what kind of choices they would make if they grew up in different circumstances. You know, the idea of a split second where you think violence is the solution to my problem. I can imagine a different life if I'd been raised differently where that would happen to me. And I saw people to whom it happened. And San Francisco is something particular that Romy talks about in terms of the background there. A lot of people had parents who were sort of, I guess, sort of refugees from the summer of 1967 who came to San Francisco in this open moment and then stayed when it became a darker place.
3: Okay, well, another question for you now. This was an email sent to BBC World Book Club from New Zealand, and it comes from Mitch. Mitch says, the women inmates in your novel were inventive in how they smuggled contraband to each other or talked through pipes, sending things through the toilets from one level to another. Is that what you found in your research? And why do people assume that people in prison are stupid when so many of them are ingenious with their inventions?
9: I love this question. And I remember my aunt Dee Dee, who's also worked on prison issues for a long time, saying to me, they're the smartest people in our whole society for the way that they are able to manage to cultivate strategies for surviving. I learned a lot about how people survive in prison through, I was on the board of an organization that taught human rights law to women in prison. And the majority of the people on the board, who were running the organization, were serving life sentences and became mentors to me. And I had another mentor named Teresa Martinez, who was a very close friend for 10 years and unfortunately has passed away. And she'd spent 23 years in prison and would tell me about all the different things that people did. And at a certain point, I realized a lot of this is a very collective form of intelligence where oral knowledge is passed down, and then people perfect and change the knowledge based on how circumstances change, how rules change. And it's pretty unbelievable, and it is a different world. And there are a set of skills, and even how you use your senses, your sight, your hearing, your ability to roll up fishing line and cast something down the hall if you're in administrative segregation and want to trade books with somebody. You know, these are skills that are absolutely learned and cultivated.
3: It's interesting. Mitch adds this to the email. I was laughing at the bits where the woman on death row was shouting up through the toilet pipes. Dark humor, but she was so charismatic. And he's referring there to an inmate called Betty LaFrance. First of all, she got her lover to murder her husband. And then she asks a crooked cop to murder her lover. And she's in the process of trying to arrange for a hitman to murder the crooked cop in a kind of sort of hitman pyramid scheme when she gets arrested. Obviously, this is a terrible story in many ways. I mean, there's three men dead and there's Betty about to be electrocuted or however she's going to be executed. But it is also very funny. And I just wondered whether you were conscious of thinking, I've got to put a bit of humor in this because a lot of the story is grim, or whether you just have a very dark sense of humor yourself.
9: I love this question. Strangely, the answer is neither of those. And here's why. The humor in the book, for me, is part of the truth that I want to establish and tell. And I kept saying to myself as I was writing it, it's got to be funny. Because if it isn't funny, it isn't true. I'm not doing my job to render these people as I have experienced them personally, as I know them to be. I think of prison as a place where your personality is the one thing they cannot take away from you. So people in prison have honed and developed their ability to charm, threaten, manipulate, entertain, and etc. This particular story, I will confess, is based on reality. My friend Teresa, who I mentioned, she was often in trouble in prison. And so she spent a lot of time in administrative segregation, which is like the jail of the prison. And the jail of the prison is right above where the women used to be serving. Now they've mixed them into general population, but it's right above where the women serving death row were housed. And so she got to know these people really well. And just like in the outside world, friendships inside prison, relationships, community, that's all real. And I can't remember what that woman's name was, but she had been a pantyhose model with her legs. And indeed, just like I describe it, you know, she hired a hitman to kill her husband and then hired a hitman to kill a hitman. And then she was in prison on death row. And I think that the larger takeaway for me, I mean, there were many details of that world that I was fascinated by. And I had this incredible access to through Teresa, because she's talking to these people all the time through the pipes. And she also had a sort of psychological insight about the people on death row, which is that everybody wants to know about their cases. And most of them are never going to say what they did or why they did it, but they lure these sort of, you know, ambulance chasing kind of, maybe I'm one of them, but these ambulance chasing journalists who keep calling and they're promising information and there's this attention on them. And there's a very bizarre allure to the whole thing. And the woman on whom Betty LaFrance was based apparently had this photo of herself covered by money in, you know, the high spirits after her first crime when she and her lover go to Las Vegas together. And I found a copy of that photo and it wasn't at all like I'd imagined it. I thought it would be this really glamorous thing. And it just, as I describe in the book, it looks like a woman that a dump truck has backed up and just dumped money on her. It's like an entombment rather than a display of the high life.
12: We're going to hear now from a BBC World Book Club regular who has emailed this. She's called Lauren. She's from Hong Kong. And she asks you this. It's a question about the visiting teacher I've mentioned, whose name is Gordon Hauser, who comes in and out of the prison to teach the women. Lauren's question is this: do you relate to Gordon? I read you did research in prisons for years, but you were always free to leave like he was. Is it difficult to tell these stories without feeling like you're extracting something from people stuck in the prison system? To be clear, your novel is a brilliant and necessary peek into the prison world, but I wonder if you wrestled with what to tell and how to tell it.
9: For the most part, the characters serving time are completely invented by me, as are their stories. So I didn't feel like I was taking something from someone else that they should be able to say in their own words. There was one exception, which was my friend Teresa Martinez, who I mentioned before, was a very important mentor to me. When I think of the last 15 years of my life, I probably learned more from her than anyone else. And basically, she is the character Sammy in the novel, who talks about marrying this guy, Keith, buying his letter because she has to parole to somebody in the outside world. And that is all real and happened to her. And she said to me, you know, if you don't put this in your book, it's never going to be in any book. When I decided to have a character like him, it was actually, I was driving up the 99 freeway late at night in the dark, going through California's industrial agriculture. There's no lights on either side of the road. And suddenly I saw this enormous lit thing, like a spaceship, way off in the fields. And I realized that is the Central California Women's Facility, which I call Stanville in the prison. And if you didn't know about prison, you would go, is there a factory out there? Is that an oil refinery? What is that? And then I thought, there's a character who knows what that is because he goes there or she goes there, but gets to leave and gets to see those lights from the outside and to know that the women in there are illuminated 24 hours a day and never get to see the night sky. And that was when I decided to put Gordon in the book.
12: Rachel Kushner, thank you very much indeed. Our next question is from Amanda in the UK.
13: Hi, Rachel. My name is Amanda and I live in Whitstable here in the UK. I really admire how thoroughly researched the Mars Room is. And so my question is about a very specific kind of critical reception. Have you had any conversations with any prisoners or law enforcement, whether those who helped your research or more generally? And how did they feel about how they were portrayed? And did they feel seen? I'm just wondering what kind of feedback you may have had.
9: You know, it's interesting talking about this book now, since it came out in 2018. You know, books usually sort of die down and then you're promoting your new book and that's mostly what you talk about. But strangely, The Mars Room is a book that I've continued to talk about precisely because it's getting read more and more inside prisons in the United States. And this is partly, I think, because rules are changing and people inside prison have access to literature now in the way they didn't used to have. There are book clubs inside prisons and The Mars Room has been chosen for several of them. You know, when I wrote the book, I think there's even a line about this inside the book. My friend Teresa, you know, Sammy's based on her. Like, there's a sort of genre prison novel that she said was the most popular book in prison. And I thought, why would people in prison want to read about prison? And she said, we want to read about lives like ours also. You know, just like middle-class people love to read, you know, books about people with their country house on the weekend. And the law enforcement part of it, I love this aspect of the question because I've had a lot of people in law enforcement reach out to me. And when the book came out, I did a reading in LA. And there was a woman and her daughter who came to the reading, and the daughter works as a guard at Central California Women's Facility, and they drove down, it's a 5-hour drive, to be there at the reading. And that was interesting to me because I don't know if the book tells a story that some guards would feel good about, but they have a very stressful job. Guards in California have as high a rate of suicide as soldiers coming back from active combat. And they are a piece of this, and it's a very stressful world for them to be in also.
12: We've got somebody joining us on Zoom now. Ben, hi. I know you've got a question for Rachel, so would you like to ask it, please?
14: So I first came across The Mars Room at university while I was taking a prison literatures module, and one of the assignment tasks for that module was to suggest improvements and changes for the prison system, with the aim of refocusing it on rehabilitation and lowering crime rates rather than just punishment. And The Mars Room obviously offers quite not a good portrayal of the American prison system, and it kind of really highlights its failure to carry out this function of rehabilitation. So my question for you is basically that assignment question. What are some of the changes to the American prison system that you would like to see and that you would suggest would have the biggest impact and encourage a shift away from prisons being solely about punishment and more about rehabilitation?
12: Okay, Rachel, over to you.
9: Yeah, it's a fair and a rigorous question. And I hate to seem like a question dodger, but I just don't know if I'm the person to answer it. There's a strange way in which the skills of a writer are doubt and curiosity, or those are the impetus to writing novels, to never judge, to try to understand what it feels like to be inside of other people's consciousness, to go underneath a sort of tidy morality where the good people are over here and the bad people are over there, and to allow for this kind of moral complexity that's really painful for a lot of people, which is to give humanity and soul back to people who've done unthinkable things. You know, I think the American incarceration system is a symptom of a much larger problem, which is organized abandonment of poor people and a lot of non-white people at a very tender age. And how do we direct resources toward people when they need them long before they make a decision, you know, that violence might be the solution to their problem? I mean, I have myself toured the Scandinavian prison system. A lot of people have done that because, like, in Norway and Sweden, they invite people in and you get to go. And I've been invited and seen the way that they do things. And they have a much higher rate of rehabilitation. And the goal is to get people back with their family, back in society, back working jobs. That would be really nice. We have a very different system here. And now that it's built, it's hard to imagine that they're going to unbuild it. And how can they do that? And I'm selfishly glad to say that I'm not in policy. I don't have solutions. Instead, I tried to tell a story and give life to this real world and the people who are in it, and hopefully with their dignity intact.
12: Ben, thank you very much indeed for that question. And of course, Rachel Kushner, thank you very much for your answer. More about the Mars Room in a moment, but first a quick pause for the news right after this.
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12: Coming up after the news, World Book Club with me, Harriet Gilbert. This month, we're joined by American author Rachel Kushner to discuss her award-winning novel, The Mars Room. Gritty, daring and darkly comedic in parts, the novel follows Romy Hall, a young mother serving two consecutive life sentences at Stanville Women's Correctional Facility after killing her stalker. Rachel will be answering your questions on World Book Club after the news.
4: BBC News with Moira Alderson. President Trump says the ceasefire with Iran is over, blasting the country as scum after fresh exchanges of fire. Speaking at a NATO summit, he described Iranian authorities as sick and violent, saying he didn't want to engage with them. He added that negotiators could continue to talk. Mr. Trump also repeated his grievances with NATO, claiming members had failed to support him over his desire for Greenland and his war with Iran. He lashed out at individual countries, highlighting Spain, with whom he said all trade should be cut off. Seated beside him, the NATO chief, Mark Rutte, sought to soothe his ire by crediting him with getting member states to increase their defence budgets. The British telecoms provider Virgin Media has been fined $37 million for preventing customers from cancelling their contracts. The media regulator said tactics included putting customer phone calls on hold for no reason or deliberately dropping the line. Apple has lost its appeal against a landmark EU ruling on digital competition rules. The European Court upheld its designation of Apple as a gatekeeper in relation to its App Store and operating system. French MPs have approved a bill that would automatically presume police officers acted lawfully in shootings. Rescuers in China are searching for survivors after floods and storms killed at least 17 people, displacing tens of thousands. Meteorologists are warning of more heavy rain to come, with a super typhoon expected to hit eastern provinces this weekend. And Paris is hosting the eSports World Cup, with hundreds of the best competitive gamers attending a flashy opening ceremony on the Seine tonight. Over the next 7 weeks, the world's top professional gamers will compete for a combined pot of $75 million. Fans will be able to watch them play popular titles like Call of Duty, League of Legends and Street Fighter. BBC News.
12: Hello, welcome back to BBC World Book Club, where American author Rachel Kushner is answering readers' questions about her fine, fierce novel, The Mars Room, the story of a woman in prison for life for killing the man who was stalking her. And let's have another reading from The Mars Room now. We're seeing things from the perspective of Kurt Kennedy, Romy's erstwhile stalker. Kurt has a damaged leg from a motorbike accident, he's hooked on opioid painkillers, and he's an alcoholic. And I need to say, before we hear this reading, that he knows Romy by the name of Vanessa, because that's the name she used at the strip club, the Mars Room, where Kurt became obsessed with her.
9: If she walked someplace instead of taking a cab, he circled and kept up by going slow. Sometimes she emerged from the building with a little boy, holding his hand. Isn't that sweet? Like a mom, except he was sure she wasn't the boy's mother. It didn't fit. Maybe the kid lived in the building. Once, she was with a kid and another woman and two other kids. Kurt thought it was a good bet all three kids were the other woman's. It explained things. It bothered him that aspects of Vanessa's life were walled off from him, even as he trailed her and knew exactly what she did, where she went on a given day. As long as he could watch her leave the building, see where she was going, and know when she returned, he had not entirely lost the thread. Keeping the line there, keeping track, staying focused on her, that was what he did and wanted. At first, she had no idea. It was cleaner then. Those were the early days. But he encountered a period of time where she didn't show up to the Mars room, so he naturally wanted to talk to her. Was that so bad? It seemed like a small thing to him. He just wanted to say hello. He could not see her at the Mars room, so he orbited closer to her home, found her nearby. She acted like he was doing something illegal by shopping in her little corner market. A store's public. Anyone can go to a store. After she saw him in the store and got huffy and left, when she was finally back at work and he did his whistle thing in the Mars room, his psst, to get her to come sit, she ignored him, went down the aisle of the theater, and sat with some other guy. Every day, same thing. No company. His money was suddenly not good enough. He kept showing up, kept trying, waiting by the stage for her to dance. Boy, did he miss her. He really missed her.
12: Thank you very much, Rachel Kushner. We've got a question now, which comes from Scotland, from Debs, about Kurt Kennedy.
19: Why did you make Kurt Kennedy disabled, rather than choosing an able-bodied man who was bothering Romy? I didn't feel his disability or his delusions excused his stalking, but including chapters from his point of view was interesting.
12: So, creepy Kurt Kennedy, as she describes him, is disabled. I mean, he's had an accident that has meant he's got a limp and so on. Why did you make him like that rather than a fit, young, able-bodied man?
9: I guess, to be completely honest, I didn't quite consider him disabled. I considered him injured. And the injury takes place over the course of the drama in the book. When I create a character, sometimes it's interesting to see what pressures start to shape the direction in which they're going. Kurt, one of the pressures on this character is his obsession with this woman. And in that, I thought a lot about what it means to be focused on somebody and to have an infatuation. And I mean, every infatuation, if it's unrequited, is to some degree obsessive. Kurt just takes it really far. At the same time, he has this job on his motorcycle and he crashes. And I know the exact spot where he crashed because that happened to somebody that I knew. The kids put out motor oil on the street. And then it just seemed like it makes everything more extreme. It makes it seem like he needs her so much more badly because he cannot work. He's in pain. He's on pain medication. And it just seemed like it kind of closes down his ability to be distracted, to have a normal life in other ways. It's just all about Romy.
12: Thank you very much, Rachel. This next question comes from Argentina. It's from Ellen, who says, "Hello, Rachel. Thank you for a phenomenal novel. It was a window into a world I have never been in and horrified me, to be honest. I don't think I'll ever forget it. My question, predetermination seems to be a theme of the book. Romy didn't think her fate was set the night she killed Kennedy, but blamed it on the trial, judge, the prosecutor, and her public defender. Where do you think the point of no return was for her?"
9: Well, gosh, the question has a complexity because there's this idea of the point of no return being the sentence itself, the two life sentences, or something earlier. But there is also her own decision to bludgeon this guy. And she's not willing to look at that. There's a way in which Romy and also real people that I have known and continue to know do feel that the moment they receive this kind of sentence of like two life sentences, there's a way in which those people feel they become victims the moment they get that sentence. Life is full of chance. I think that there is this theme of destiny. And at the end of the book, I tried to extend her destiny to include something more like possibility in the form of a child. And maybe her child is something that she has made and that she can be proud of and that puts her into a sense of life that goes beyond her and isn't just about her biological life, but something greater that she can attach to.
12: Rachel, thank you very much indeed. And we've got a question now. We're going from Argentina to the USA. And this next question is from Dawn, who is in New York State. And Dawn emailed this to BBC World Book Club. The book was a painful read, but in a good way. I wanted to ask you about Doc. Why include a crooked cop in the prison system in the novel? Now, Doc, interestingly, is the crooked cop who's supposed to be murdering Betty LaFrance's lover. Why did you want to bring him into the prison system?
9: Well, you know, it's funny. To one of the earlier questions, I said I didn't really use real people's story in my book. I didn't want to take their story. But in fact, I did in a few instances. Sometimes there's a spark or a very minor interaction from real life that for me, I build upon. And in this case, I did meet a crooked cop who was serving a life sentence because he had become a contract killer. And I was in his cell with him, and he started to tell me about crimes that he'd committed for which he'd never been convicted. And this man doesn't leave his cell because if he goes on the yard, he will be immediately attacked. Police in prison who are incarcerated are not popular. And the weight of his life, his essence in that very small room, almost like a humidity, went into me. It was almost like an act of exorcism to develop the voice of that character because he was full of life. There was a kind of brutal vitality there that I developed. And then it just sort of made sense. He could, you know, it was like Barbie dolls. Pair him with Betty. They'd make a good couple. He was a contract killer, the person that I based it on. Why not be her contract killer? But it's also like novels are a way of making sense of your own life and the things that you've witnessed and that have gone into you and kind of marked you in a way. And the novel is the synthetic whole that sort of explains their meaning.
12: Using him, what were you explaining? The encounter with him by creating Doc, were you explaining the encounter with this guy in this cell?
9: Well, maybe explaining is the wrong word. There's a way in which novels are synthesis. And I'm synthesizing divergent things that I know matter in some way. And I think by building Doc's voice, I can tell the reader what a life like that is about and what it means to be sort of a pariah inside the prison and why it is somebody like that would want to even go on living. Because people think, oh, if I had a life sentence, I wouldn't be able to make it. But in fact, a lot of people do make it. And they just make a new reality, you know? And so a lot of his reality is structured by these jokes that he's telling. They also happen to be like the dirty jokes that have been floating around my head since I was a kid, you know? So it was an outlet for them. But I don't know. I mean, I can't psychoanalyze myself, but I know that that character has something to do with me and it belongs in this book.
12: Well, Rachel, thank you very much indeed. Let's have another reading from the Mars Room. And this isn't Romy's talking at all. This is an excerpt from the diary of a man called Ted Kaczynski, or who's more popularly known as the Unabomber, who was this extraordinary, I mean, a real person who sort of went back to nature and believed that the modern world was destroying the natural world. But his response to it was to indulge in acts of domestic terrorism. I mean, he was a killer. And I wonder if you could just read this excerpt from his diary. I mean, these are from his real diary, aren't they?
9: Yeah, they are. I put Ted's real diaries in the book, partly because when I went to write my own versions of them, I found that they still sounded like my voice. And reading his diaries, which a friend of mine happens to own, is a strange story. His tone was so different than my own that I thought, well, if I just put them in the, maybe not dissimilar from the way Zabald puts postcards in his book, then the rest of the narrative has to just find a way to flow around these things. Shall I read?
12: Yes, please do.
9: Out walking in the bitter cold, spotted a porcupine in a tree and shot it. At first it seemed to be dead, but then noticed that it was still breathing. Because of the thick hair and quills, I couldn't see where the brain area of its head was. I put my gun against what I guess should be about right and fired. It was difficult to butcher because the skin didn't pull away from the flesh cleanly and I had to watch out for quills. It had many tapeworms inside its abdomen, so after cleaning it, I washed my hands and my knife thoroughly in a strong solution of Lysol. Naturally, I will cook the meat very well. This morning, I went wading in the snow for a couple of hours. When I got back, I boiled the rest of my porcupine, heart, liver, kidneys, a few lumps of fat, and a large clot of blood taken from the chest. I ate the kidneys and part of the liver, which were delicious. Also ate part of the blood clot, which tasted good enough, but had a dry texture that I didn't care for. At first thaw, dynamite blast began booming all over the hills, occasionally audible at my cabin. Exxon conducting seismic exploration for oil. Couple of helicopters flying over the hills, lowering a thing with dynamite on cables, make blast on ground. Instruments measure vibrations. In late spring, I went and camped out, hoping to shoot up a helicopter in the area east of Crater Mountain. This proved harder than I thought, because a helicopter is always in motion. Only once had half a chance. Two quick shots as copter crossed a space between trees. Both missed. When I got back to camp, I cried, partly from frustration at failing, but mostly from grief about what is happening to this countryside. It is so beautiful, but if they find oil, disaster.
12: This man is such a contradiction. This countryside is so beautiful. This man is such a contradiction. This countryside is so beautiful, he says, as he's trying to shoot helicopters down from the sky.

0: American Adam and the idea that you can be self-reliant and alone in nature. And there are interesting aspects of this with Thoreau and with Kaczynski, sort of monstrous aspects of it. And somebody else went to the FBI auction where they sold off Ted Kaczynski's stuff and bought James Benning, my friend and mentor, his diaries, which were all or mostly written in a numerical code. Ted Kaczynski had made a guide, an index, a codex, I guess, to the code. And so James Benning had decoded them. I mean, originally what I just read was written like this. It was like 81, 31, 5, 161. And, you know, reading them, I was just really struck by, as you put it, the contradiction. I mean, when he cries, it's kind of heartfelt, but he's crying that he failed to kill people.
1: I know.
0: You know, he also, I mean, there was a time when his manifesto came out that people of my generation were pretty marked by that, because some of what he said in the manifesto about the technological destruction of the world to come, some of it was correct. But the problem with Ted Kaczynski is that I believe that he does love nature, but he doesn't love people. And the world is a mixture of both. And he cannot protect nature only for himself. I mean, there's another diary, you know, that I didn't read where he becomes enraged by people who are snowmobiling. And his solution to it is to burn the engines of their snowmobiles. So everything is just for him. He's a misanthrope. He doesn't love people. And I don't really think you can love nature properly if you don't also love people. You can't just preserve it for yourself and kill everybody.
1: Well, we have another question now, which comes from a regular to BBC World Book Club. This is from Maggie, and she's got a question about these excerpts from Kaczynski's diary.
2: Hi, I'm Maggie Mitchell. I've been in Shrewsbury and Shropshire for over 40 years. I loved this book, though the injustice which drives the action was very painful. The inclusion of Ted Kaczynski's diary entries is intriguing, and Thoreau is included. Can you tell us your thinking around them? Both solitary men, both living in nature, but why in this book?
1: So why in this book? It appears to be a sort of, obviously the teacher, Gordon, is living also in the wild, but it seems a sort of different subject somehow, and yet you weave it in. I mean, this is all about nature and the way it's being destroyed, and yet you weave it into a story about people who are enclosed in prison. Interesting.
0: Yeah, you know, sometimes you follow instinct. I think instinct is a really important component of making decisions as a novelist, and this just did not seem arbitrary to me. And maybe it first came up with Gordon, who's living in a cabin, and a friend of his from graduate school says jokingly, it'll be your Thoreau year, it'll be your Kaczynski year. And that's me, influenced by my friend James Benning, thinking about Thoreau and Kaczynski as sort of two examples of this very, very American idea of solitude and self-reliance and what those two things mean. So as part of developing the psychology of the character of Gordon, I think that his isolation is part of what leaves him vulnerable to having sympathy for Romy in a way that is not useful in terms of his ability to assimilate to the culture of the prison and to work there. You are not supposed to have sympathy for anybody that you're teaching. As the guards say, you know, go teach whatever, these bitches 2+2 or these cows or something. And he is alone and he's vulnerable and he goes home at night to this cabin. And I was thinking, you know, that nature in California is a part of what I wanted to render, because it's part of the story of this state. It's a brutal state in certain ways. And it's also incredibly beautiful geographically. It has this kind of amplitude in it.
1: That very much comes across in the novel, that this beautiful world out there, and the women aren't in it.
0: Right. And this, you know, Stanville, my fictional prison modeled on Central California Women's Facility, even as it's in the middle of industrial farmland, as I mentioned, surrounded by almond groves, you can see the mountains far off in the distance. And so what would somebody imagine is going on up there? And Gordon happens to live up there. And so they're asking him about his life in nature.

0: And, you know, Kaczynski is somebody who did eventually go to prison himself. So he's somebody else who made a decision that resulted in total isolation, quite different from his isolation in Montana. You know, this is combining different things to force myself to synthesize and think through these various ideas that to me were somehow essential to this bigger story.
1: Well, Rachel Kushner, we've got a question for you now that comes from a British reader called Emma, and here she is to ask this.
2: Hi, Rachel. I read The Mars Room a long time ago now, around 7 years ago, and the character of Romy has stayed with me all of that time. When reading the book, it almost struck me with the bleakness of a Dickensian novel and the holding up of a magnifying glass to the underbelly of society. So this is my question. How do you manifest hope when writing within the confines of an American correctional institute? Where does the light penetrate? And how did you try and encapsulate that within The Mars Room?
0: That's such a beautiful question. And I love the way you put it. When I was writing the book, I will confess, I had many moments where I felt kind of crushed by the heaviness of the subject and world, and especially crushed by the idea that there were questions that simply didn't have answers. Some truths are foreclosed, you know, like what people did, why they did it, why somebody has to pay back the state with their life. I have a friend in prison who is serving the sentence that I gave to Romy in the book. She's serving 2 life sentences plus a 6-year enhancement. And she has a brother who's serving 7 life sentences. These are for completely unrelated crimes. And when you start to think about that, it can just be so shattering. And I wasn't raised with religion, but I would go into a Catholic church and think, well, at least here you can get mercy. But in the state and bureaucratic judicial process, there, for some people, there's absolutely no mercy. So to come back to your question, where do I get hope? You know, when I was very crushed by the book, I remember asking a French philosopher, an elder in his 80s named Alain Badiou, who's done a lot of activism and work with people in prison. And I basically asked him your question, like, how am I going to survive this? And I said, what is the hope? Where is the light? And he said, think about community and the way that people make community. The edges of our world are broader. The edges of their world can be just as broad when you think about the types of relationships that they can build inside. And so, you know, it's like Conan for me is a form of lightness. I mean, he is sort of an homage to a friend of mine from high school who went to prison, who people called Conan, who was slightly different, but very, very funny and willing to sacrifice himself and have the last word, even when the police have handcuffed his hands behind his back and have a boot on his neck. That kind of vitality, the desire, like, I'm going to entertain my friends, even if it means I'm put in a cage. I mean, that's, I guess, one sort of bleak form of hope, but others are what people can do for each other in prison. And the tenderness that Romy gets from Sammy is another, you know, telling her you're going to survive this. This is what you need to do. So I think community was what I was told, and it seemed to have a deep wisdom to it, that advice.
1: Thank you very much for that, Rachel. And we're off to the Philippines now. This is from where Maria sent this question. She starts by quoting something that Romy says towards the very end of the novel about her son, about Jackson. Romy says, "I gave him life. It is quite a lot to give. It is the opposite of nothing, and the opposite of nothing is not something, it is everything." And Maria says, "I find that quote haunting, but I'm not even sure why. Can you just talk about what Romy means by it?"
0: Yeah, you know, that end of the book, I wouldn't say it was tough as in a struggle for me to figure out how to do it, because I saw how to do it at a certain point. But the structure itself suggests that it's not going to have an open and transcendent ending. Because this woman is serving 2 life sentences, if she has escaped, truly, and this isn't some kind of dream, it's the case in reality that nobody escapes this kind of prison, you know? And she's running toward the cops at the end, and she's illuminated, and she's been hiding in the forest. I don't think she's going to make it. But what she's saying to herself is that her life has a bigger meaning than just her biological life, which they've already told her she is trading effectively for what she did. And that's a part of the life sentence I find sort of profound and very bizarre, which is that if you live 6 years, they've given you a life sentence and you only live 6 years. When you die after 6 years, you have fulfilled your commitment to the state. If you live 28 years, you've fulfilled your commitment to the state. So like, what is the punishment? You are actually simply paying with your life, no matter how short or long it is. And I think that Romy at the end, by being in that tree and then looking up at the stars and seeing that the world is vast and that there may be some meaning that goes well beyond what one person can experience in their life, is a way for her to connect with her son and feel that she stays on Earth and has lived in some way that is meaningful through the possibility of Jackson and what he can do and see and feel and be, and maybe people beyond him.
1: Thank you very much. And we've got time for just one more question. It'll have to be quite fast. This comes from Thomas in Aix-en-Provence in France, who says, first of all, I want to say how deeply this sensitive book touched me. Literature plays a significant role in it, primarily as a means of discussion and also a path to reconciliation with others and oneself. This leads to a question. Do you think that literature can play this role today, the role of being a path to discussion and reconciliation? Are you optimistic about this?
0: I mean, generally, I would say yes, but also specifically within prisons, you talk to people who had their lives changed by even learning to read in prison, but also learning to connect to literature as a way to be free inside. It is remarkable, and it happens to people all the time. There's a poet named Reginald Dwayne Betts who served 10 years in prison, and when he got out, he started this project called Freedom Reads, and they've built hundreds of libraries in prisons all across the United States. And what he has done for other people so that they could perhaps have the kind of experience that he did in prison, which was that books changed his life. He's now a lawyer. He's a professor at Yale. He's a poet. I am very hopeful that books can change people's life. It's one thing you can have that can take you into vast worlds that are not delimited by the bureaucratic confinement of prison.
1: Well, on that optimistic note, we have to leave it. So wherever you get your podcasts, you'll find over 260 World Book Club, from Paul Auster to Philippa Gregory, Toni Morrison to Abdulrazak Gurnah. And do take a moment to rate the podcasts. For now, though, from me, Harriet Gilbert, and producer Elizabeth Ann Duffy, thank you to our sound engineer, Dave O'Neill, to all you members of BBC World Book Club, wherever you are, and an especially massive thank you to this month's guest, Rachel Kushner.

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0: Good morning, and thanks for joining us another time for weekday meditation. And today we will be looking at a scripture coming to us from Jonah chapter 3, reading from verse 6 through to 10. And it states, "When Jonah's warning reached the king of Nineveh, he rose from his throne, took off his robe, covered himself with sackcloth, and sat down in the dust. This is the proclamation he issued in Nineveh. By the decree of the king and the nobles, do not let people or animal, herd or flocks, taste anything. Do not let them eat or drink, but let people and animals be covered with sackcloth. Let everyone call urgently on God. Let them give up their evil ways and their violence. Who knows? God may yet relent and with compassion turn from his fierce anger so that we will not perish." When God saw what they did and how they turned from their evil ways, he relented and did not bring on them the destruction he had threatened. Today, as we use the day and celebrate to give God thanks under the theme "Gratitude to God for a Nation Preserved," I want to challenge us to be like the nation of Nineveh. As a nation, what can we learn from the passage from the leaders of Nineveh this morning? A little background knowledge reveals that it was a huge and thriving city. It was a prosperous nation. However, it was a very wicked place, so wicked that it caught the attention of God. And whenever you see in scripture where God comes down or has to send a messenger, or the word says their cry or wickedness goes up to God, friends, it's a sign of God's impending wrath, or of God calling people to repent immediately, or they would face his anger without mercy. So in other words, whenever you see God sending a messenger to a place, or the word says their wickedness or the outcry reached heaven, it is saying God is about to act. The Ninevites, or the Assyrians, were an extremely ruthless and wicked people. So wicked were they that Jonah rather died by means of the sea than to go to preach to them that if they would repent of their wicked ways, God's scheduled and pending doom for them would be averted, or it would be canceled. Jonah's drastic actions of refusing to bring the message to them at first and the preference of being thrown overboard highlights the level of their wickedness. Ultimately, what he was saying is, "God, I rather died than having to live knowing that this wicked nation will have the chance to repent and be spared of deserving destruction." Sad to say, Jonah's initial actions reminds us of how many of us as Christians behave when God gives us a message of hope to deliver to those who we think don't deserve it because they are truly wicked and deserve nothing but swift destruction. But my friends, we learn two simple truths from this passage, simple yet very profound. One, the God of the Bible is an extremely compassionate God. He desires to show mercy to wicked mankind if they would listen to his call to repent. And two, God is a very reasonable God, or a merciful God. The nation of Nineveh truly repented, and so they were spared from God's impending wrath. If we truly repent, then God will relent. So this morning, as a nation, it would profit us immensely if we would learn this truth from the city or the nation of Nineveh. And what is the truth that I want us to learn? Is that they sincerely, completely, and in a united way humbled themselves before Almighty God and repented, causing God to relent from unleashing his wrath upon them. The entire nation responded to the message of God with absolute seriousness. So serious were they that even the children and the animals were involved in the fast and act of repentance. My friends, likewise this morning, the leaders of this land, they have set aside this day as a national day of thanksgiving, prayer, and repentance, and have even taken it a step further. They have so moved to enshrine it into the laws of Montserrat. I say to us this morning, Montserrat, in a loving way, I encourage and I implore us, let us, like the nation of Nineveh, in a serious and united way, humble ourselves before Almighty God on this day set aside for prayer and thanksgiving. Let us all join in our homes and the different spaces. The churches on island will be open, and be serious in our reflection. Words cannot truly begin to describe how tremendously good God has been to us throughout the years. So join in on this day. Use this day for what it was set aside for. Let us come together in our private and in our public spaces and give God thanks. Let us seriously use this day for what it was set aside for, so we, like the nation of Nineveh, can experience God's upgraded goodness being poured out upon us in fresh and unlimited ways, both in this generation and generations to come. Let us truly join in, come out, and sincerely express our gratitude to Almighty God for a nation truly preserved. I end by encouraging us to reflect on Psalm 67. May God be gracious to us and bless us and make his face shine on us, so that your ways may be known on earth, your salvation among all nations. May the peoples praise you, God. May all the peoples praise you. May the nations be glad and sing for joy. For you rule the peoples with equity and guide the nations of the earth. May the people praise you, God. May all the people praise you. The land yields its harvest. God, our God, blesses us. May God bless us still, so that all the ends of the earth will fear him.
1: In every generation, there have been revivals, massive moves of the Spirit that changed the course of history. And in every revival, there were believers who chose to answer the call. The Revival Holiness Ministries presents The Voice of Salvation with pastor, teacher, and evangelist Roger Wade. His postal address is the Tottenham Christian Assembly, number 1 Philip Lane, London, N15 4JA. Or you can send him an email at shilohroger@gmail.com. And now, here's God's messenger for such a time as this, Pastor Roger Wade.
2: Thank you very much, and good morning, everyone. And this special day to you there in Montserrat, we want to say thank God for the leaders who have seen it fit to organize a day like this where the nation can come together. And we have seen that through Scripture, that when the nation comes together and prays, that things will happen, changes will occur. And so this morning, on this National Day of Prayer, Prayer of Remembrance, a time when we reflect on God's goodness, how he brought us through, you know, come another, 10 days, we can think of when our situations change in the annals of the Montserrat calendar, that we have never been the same since then. But God has been faithful. And so those of you in the neighboring islands, you will understand when a nation has gone through the trauma that we have gone through, that we have to be grateful. If you've gone abroad, you're in the other islands of the seas, you're in the United States, here in the United Kingdom, we want to thank God for helping us to survive and to thrive the way we are doing. May God bless you. And last week I had Reverend Wayne Graves with me, and I did invite him back to join me in this National Day of Prayer. And may God bless him as he comes today to share with us, and then we're going to have a real session of prayer. Reverend Graves, good morning to you on a special day in the lives of Mansuadans.
3: Yeah, morning, Pastor Wade. It's true, it's good to be here.
2: Amen and amen. And certainly last week we realized that this week will be our National Day of Prayer. So I'm going to ask you those out as the Lord lays on your heart, and I'll be at the back with you as we go along, put you in prayer as well. But let's just...
3: Yeah, and I want to take the opportunity this morning and to greet all our Mansuadans friends and everyone who are listening across the radio, across the world this morning. It is a privilege to be here. Thank you, Pastor Wade, for inviting me back again. We just want to give God thanks, knowing that as a church, we ought to pray for our nation, pray for leaders, pray for our governments. We are called upon to pray. Pray because we realize that promotion comes not from the east nor from the west, but it comes from the Lord. And that's what we will be doing this morning, praying for our nation and also for our leaders, ministers, and so forth, and even families, because in this day and age that we're living in, families play a vital part in the ministry, in the work of the Lord. And so this morning, we get to base on Psalms 33 and verse 12. It says, blessed is the nation whose God is the Lord, the people he has chosen as his own inheritance. And so this morning, I want to take the privilege and pray. And so, Heavenly Father, we come before you in the mighty name of Jesus, acknowledging that you alone are God, ever, every nation. Your word declared that blessed is the nation whose God is the Lord. Today, we humble ourselves and pray that our nation will turn wholeheartedly to you. Lord, forgive us for our sins and for the many ways we have drifted from your truth,
2: yes,
3: Lord.
2: Lord, have mercy.
3: Heavenly Father, have mercy upon our land. We humbly come before you, asking you, oh, hallelujah, for your compassion and forgiveness. We pray that the leaders of this nation, Lord, will commit themselves wholeheartedly to you, seeking your wisdom and guidance in every decision they make. Lord, keep them from wickedness, violence, injustice, and corruption. Fill their hearts with integrity, humility, and the fear of the Lord.
2: Hallelujah.
3: May they govern with righteousness, truth, Lord, and justice, always seeking the good of the people. Let righteousness be established throughout our nation. Let truth prevail over deception, justice overcome oppression, peace replace division. Oh, God, we thank you this morning. May your will be done in every home, community, institution, and place of authority. Oh, glory to God. We declare that you are our hope and our refuge. Turn the hearts of your leaders and our people back to you, so that our nation may experience your blessing. Oh, glory to God, favor and peace,
2: Lord,
3: in the mighty name of Jesus Christ. We pray to the Father, for our leaders, that you will grant them wisdom, integrity, and the fear of the Lord. You say, may they govern with justice and seek what is right in your sight. Let your peace reign over communities and bring unity where there is division. Father, strengthen your church to be a light in the nation.
2: Ooh.
3: Help us to boldly proclaim the gospel, to love our neighbors, and to stand firm on your word. Glory to God.
2: Oh,
3: let revival begin in our hearts. Spread throughout our churches and reach every town and city. Bless our families. Protect our children.
2: Yes.
3: Provide for those in need of comfort.
2: Right, oh,
3: God, brokenhearted. Oh, hallelujah. And bring hope to those who are discouraged, Lord. Many today are discouraged. Many leaders are discouraged. Many nations are under pressure. But God, Jesus. Oh, glory to God. May, Lord, many come to know you as Lord and Savior. Oh, glory to God. Let our nation be known as a people who honor you. Glory to God. May we experience the blessing that comes from walking in your ways. And may our future, your generation inherit a legacy of faith and obedience. We declare that you are our refuge, our strength, our hope. We trust in your mercy and commit our nation into your hands. As Romans 8:28 says, and we know that all things work together for good to those who love the good love God, to those who are called according to his purpose. And so Lord, we pray, continue for our nation today. Heavenly Father, we come, O God, humbly before you. Glory to God on behalf of our nation. As Proverbs 11:14 declare, that for lack of guidance our nation falls, but victory is won through many advisors. Lord, we ask that you raise up wise, humble, and God-fearing leaders. Grant our government, local authorities, and community leaders wisdom, understanding, and discernment to make decisions that honor you and bring peace, justice, and prosperity to the people. Oh, mighty God, Father, even Proverbs 14:38 says, righteousness exalts the nation, but sin condemns any people. We repent of the sins of our land and ask your mercy and forgiveness. Turn the truth, oh God, of the people back to you. Let righteousness, truth, integrity, and justice prevail in every home, school, workplace, church, oh God, and government and institution once again. Lord, protect our nation from violence, division, corruption, evil. Unite us in love and respect for one another. Oh, glory to God. Strengthen your church, Lord, to be a light in the community and to be faithfully proclaim the gospel of Jesus Christ, because you are the answer, and promotion comes not from the east, nor from the west, nor from the north, but it comes from the Lord. Glory to God. We declare that you are our refuge of hope today, God. You are the strength, Lord. You are strong power. Lord, you are the almighty one, Lord. Oh, God, even now, Father, in the name of Jesus, Lord, we thank you. Even Colossians 6:9 declare the eyes of the Lord run through and through our earth to show himself strong on behalf of those who have a prophet towards him. Lord, even right now, Father God, we ask for your help, Lord. Romans 13:1 said, pray for a leader of the nation. Oh, God, we come before you once again, Lord, and we ask that God today, that our nation, Lord, will humble himself. They will seek after you. Oh, God, so many things are going on in our nation today, but we know that you are sovereign King of all of the earth, Lord. Father, your word declare that there is no authority except that which you have established. Yeah. We thank you because you remain in control. Hallelujah. You remain in control even when the world seems uncertain. But today, Lord, we thank you that God has in your hands everything. And we can look to you. So, Lord, we bring the nations right now. We pray, Father God, that you help them. And let them know that, God, they can't do it on their own. And they need you. And we pray for those who don't know you. All the leaders who don't know you, that God, they will come to know you as Lord and Savior. We pray for ministers, oh God, of the gospel, that will stand, oh God, in the gap and declare the word of God at all seasons in every situation, Father. Oh, grant them, Lord, wisdom to lead, oh God. Grant them, Lord, the patience that they need, Lord, that the heart of many women, oh God, will turn to you because you are the answer. We thank you, Father, today, that the church can stand in the community and boldly declare that Jesus Christ is the answer for our nation. Oh, God, you say, well, people humble themselves and pray and seek your face and turn from their wicked ways. You said that you will hear from heaven and you will heal our land. Lord, our land need healing. Our land need, oh God, the restoration and the power of Almighty God. Restore the joy of our salvation, Lord. A renewed right spirit within us, Father. Oh God, help us, oh God, to walk in obedience. Oh God, to respectful. Oh God, to our citizens. Help us, Lord, to teach others. become weary in well-doing, for in this season we shall reap if we faith not, Lord. Give us, Lord, the deserving heart today.
2: Let's
3: see what you want us to see. That you will help us to hear what you want us to hear. Open our eyes, open our ears, and we hear the voice of your Spirit. And what you're saying to us, oh God. So Lord, we lift our nations before you. But this entire world, many need your help today. Many need your assistance, even in the island of Montserrat this morning. Almighty God, we lift the Montserrat before you. And the people out there are working there in the government, Lord. In every institution, Lord. We pray that the will of God be done. Even though that in the total area, oh God. Ah, Father, right now, even the Red Cross, wherever, leave your heart today, God. We pray for them, Father God, that you will help them, Lord. Help them to learn and lead. Lead right, Lord. Look after the people, oh God. And be there for the people, Lord. And to be a heart of compassion in these last days. We thank you this morning, Father God. In the name of Jesus, Lord, thank you for your faithfulness. Thank you, God, because your kingdom come and your will be done on earth, oh God, in heaven. Almighty God, we thank you this morning. We lift you up, Lord. We praise you, Lord. And we exalt you because we know that, God, there is no one like unto you. So we call upon your name, the one that answers prayer, the one that sees, the one that hears, the one who understands the throne, and the one who knows all the things that we're going through. And so, God, we bring our nations. We lift them up before you today, our nation, Lord. Almighty God, our nation need you. They need your help, Lord. Oh, God, they cannot lead as they should. But they need the guidance of your Spirit. And so we pray, Father, even now, in the name of Jesus, that your will be done in their lives, in their heart, in their mind, in their soul, and in their spirit. Wherever church represents, Lord, today, God, this morning, touch them as they come to the minister to you, minister to the people, that God will give them the grace that they need, and though your mercy will continue to strengthen in their lives, oh God, and your spirit of compassion, oh God, will be in them, Lord, so that they may lead rightly, oh God, according to your will, according to your word today, God, in the name of Jesus, in the mighty name of Jesus, we thank you today.
2: Cover us underneath your blood.
3: Yes, Lord, we thank you. Yes, mighty God, we thank you for the blood of Jesus Christ that was shed abroad for our sins. Thank you for the forgiveness. Thank you for healing. Thank you for deliverance. Those that need healing today in our land, Lord, touch them today and heal them. Because for by your very stripes we heal. In Jesus' name.
2: Amen.
3: Hallelujah.
2: Amen.
3: Hallelujah.
2: Father, we say thanks. Thanks again for hearing us. And we believe that you have heard us and that you have answered our prayer right now for our land.
3: Yes.
2: As we continue through the day, we'll be in prayer, Lord.
3: Yes,
2: right
3: Lord.
2: The day, knowing that you're close. The Lord is close to those who will call upon him. And we pray, Lord, for our minister as he goes. Be with him. Give him a great day, I pray. And all others who have joined me today, thank you again for this medium this morning that we were able to share in prayer for our land, in Jesus' name. Amen and amen. Well, Reverend Graves, thanks again for coming with me this week and last week. May the Lord continue to bless you until at some point when we get together again. God bless you, sir. And so it is now 11:30 here in the United Kingdom and a very hot day. 32 degrees is bordering on the 100 degree mark. The heat wave is back. But that's where... until next week, God bless you. Thank you for my young man with a fresh pair of legs who is going to take us through the rest of the morning. God bless you. Hallelujah.
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0: This morning, the earth is the Lord's, and the fullness thereof, the world, and those who dwell therein. For he has founded it upon the seas, and established it upon the floods. Who shall ascend the hill of the Lord? And who shall stand in his holy place? He who has clean hands and a pure heart, who does not lift up his soul to what is false or what is vanity, and does not swear deceitfully, he shall receive blessings from the Lord and righteousness from the God of his salvation. Such is the generation of those who seek him, who seek the face of the God of Jacob. Lift up your heads, O you gates of Montserrat. Be lifted up, Amen. O ancient doors of this nation, so that the King of glory may come in. We declare today, who is this King of glory? You are the Lord, strong and mighty. You are Yahweh, mighty in battle. Lift up your heads, O you gates of Montserrat. Lift them up, O ancient doors, that the King of glory may come in. Who is this King of glory? And we declare the Lord of hosts.
1: Hallelujah.
0: He is the King of glory.
1: Hallelujah.
0: Hallelujah.
1: Hallelujah.
0: Glory be to God. We just give you thanks on this wonderful morning, Lord, this morning of thanksgiving, this day of praise, this day of exhortation and thanks. We just bless you. We thank you, Father, for another opportunity that we could come and give of our thanks and our praises unto you. We come with grateful hearts,
1: yes,
0: for all that you've done. We are grateful. It could have been different. We could have been in the grave. But God, we are alive, and yes, so we praise you. Father, we thank you. Our lips shall bless you. We thank you, Father God. This morning in you we live, in you we breathe, in you we have our being.
1: Thank you, God.
0: We thank you for this opportunity that you've given us to be able to praise you. We lift up our hands. We lift up our voices. We lift our hearts in thankfulness, God. You've shown us another year, Father God. Through the years, God, you have been faithful.
1: Amen.
0: Through the years, you've been a merciful God.
1: Amen.
0: We're especially thanking you today, Father God, for your divine mercy.
2: Vast could have been the difference.
0: God, we could have been wiped off of the face of the earth. But because of your mercy, you said you will let a righteous seed stand in the land and to declare your goodness. So we thank you for the opportunity, Father God, for being a part of this righteous seed, that we may come, Father God, and bless your name, that we may come, Father God, and worship you, that we may come, Father God, and bless you. For who is like unto you today? Who is like unto our God, who is like unto the God of Jeshurun, who rides upon the heavens? There is no other God like you. We make our declarations with boldness because we declare that the people that know their God shall be strong and do exploits. And so we thank you, Father.
1: We thank you.
0: We thank you, Lord, for the people of Montserrat.
1: Yes, Lord.
0: We bless you, God, that we are here to thank and to praise and to bless you. We thank you, Holy Spirit, for your presence. We say, let your presence hover over us today. Let there be a divine and supernatural brooding of your presence, Father God, just as you did at the beginning when the Spirit of the Lord moved upon the face of the waters, when darkness was upon the face of the deep, and then you said, let there be light. Brood over this nation, O God of Montserrat. heart. Yes, brood Lord. Over this nation. Yes, cover Lord. This nation, yes, Spirit Lord. Of God. Yes, Lord. As we delight yes, ourselves God. In you. And we give you the thanks.
1: Yes, Lord.
0: And we give you the praise.
1: Yes,
0: and
1: God.
0: We give you the honor. And we give you the glory.
1: Yes,
0: our
1: Lord.
0: Hearts are grateful.
1: Thank you, Lord.
0: Well, God, we join the songwriter who said, with a grateful heart, we lift our hands to you,
1: yes,
0: declaring,
1: yes,
0: God,
1: Mighty
0: you reign.
1: God.
0: Yes, Jesus,
1: yes,
0: you reign.
1: Yes,
0: Jesus,
1: Lord.
0: You reign.
1: Hallelujah.
0: Jesus, you reign.
1: Hallelujah.
0: Over the nation of Montserrat,
1: Hallelujah.
0: You reign. We declare
1: Hallelujah.
0: Your glory
1: Hallelujah.
0: In this nation.
1: God, we thank,
0: thank
1: you.
0: You.
1: We thank you.
0: We thank you.
1: You've been our help.
0: Hallelujah. For the blood. We
1: past.
0: Thank you.
1: Thank you.
0: For your help indeed.
1: Yes.
0: Oh God, we lift up our eyes
1: yes,
0: unto the hills. And
1: well,
0: where does our help come from? We declare our help comes from the Lord.
2: Yes.
0: The Lord who made the heavens and the earth. Our help comes from you.
1: Almighty God.
0: Hallelujah. Yeah, so we
1: hallelujah.
0: Thank you.
1: We thank you.
0: Hallelujah. We thank you.
2: We
0: give you the praise. We give you the honor.
1: Yes, Lord.
0: We give you the glory.
1: Mighty God.
0: In
1: Mighty
0: Jesus' name. Hallelujah.
1: Hallelujah.
0: We say thank you.
1: Hallelujah.
0: Amen.
1: We thank you, Lord. We thank you.
0: Oh, glory
1: You're
0: to God.
1: You're our Alpha and our Omega.
0: Yes, Lord.
1: The beginning and the end.
0: Yes, Lord.
1: You've been our help in ages past.
0: Yes, Lord.
1: And our hope for years to come.
0: Mm-hmm.
1: You have stood with us, O God.
0: Yes, you have.
1: You have guided us along the way, O Lord.
0: Yes,
1: our
0: you
1: God.
0: Have. Yes.
1: And we have come this day. We have come this day, O Lord, to seek your face. To seek your face on behalf of this nation.
0: Yes, God.
1: In prayer and in fasting, O God. We have come this day to say thank you as a nation, O Lord.
0: Yeah,
1: oh,
0: God.
1: Not
0: yeah.
1: only as an individual,
0: yeah.
1: but as a nation.
0: Yes. Yes.
1: We have come this day, O Lord, our God.
0: Yes.
1: Because our people, because of the goodness that you showed upon them, your mercy,
0: yes.
1: your grace, Lord.
0: Thank
1: our
0: you.
1: Leaders determined, O God. That we will give you your due.
0: Yes.
1: We will give you what is due unto you, our Lord and our God.
0: Yes.
1: Like David said,
0: mm-hmm.
1: what shall I render unto Jehovah?
0: Yes.
1: For all his goodness
0: yes.
1: unto me. Today, Lord, we want to reflect. We want to reflect, oh God, on your goodness.
0: Thank you.
1: To this land,
0: mm-hmm.
1: to our ancestors.
0: Mm-hmm.
1: And to all peoples, oh God, through the years. Father God, we want to reflect. We want to reflect as we go forward as a people. Today, Lord God, it's not a vacation.
0: Mm.
1: It's not a holiday.
0: Mm-hmm.
1: It was determined that we would set time aside.
2: Oh, yes.
0: That's right.
1: To give you your due.
0: Yes.
1: This is a sacrifice.
0: Yes, go ahead.
1: A sacrifice that we are making. We are coming away from the things that we enjoy doing. We are coming away from making money. We are sacrificing that to you, Lord our
0: yes,
1: God.
0: Lord.
1: Because we know when we give unto you, you will give us even more than you have given us before. Our Lord and our God, today as a people, we recognize that where we are, we couldn't be here without you.
2: No.
1: And we recognize that going forward, we need you. And so we have come
0: yes.
1: as a nation
0: yes.
1: to seek your face
2: yes,
1: and to declare that you are our God.
0: Yes.
1: My people, sacrifice is something we do every day.
0: That's right.
1: For different reasons. And so I want us to focus on the fact that even in our national song, it says, arise
0: mm-hmm.
1: and make this country great
0: mm-hmm.
1: with art and skill and sacrifice. Life is spiritual as it is physical.
2: It is.
1: Throughout civilization, throughout various religions, examine them. And they make sacrifices.
0: Yes.
1: And so the sacrifice
0: Thank you.
1: That we are making today is to come apart as a nation.
0: Yes.
1: Laying down everything else and say,
0: yes.
1: Lord, we have come. We have come to give you your due, to recognize that you are our God. And it is upon you that we depend.
0: Yes.
1: We say today, as a people, what are you willing
2: to sacrifice?
1: What are you willing to sacrifice as a nation? What am I willing? Mm-hmm. And so the others will share. We have in our midst Sister Sonia Smith. We have Minister Patterson. And from the ministry as well, we have two young men who have joined us recently. And we have Sandre Thomas and Dietrell Rogers. So we will reflect shortly on what it means to sacrifice. And then we come together in the afternoon to bring thanksgiving unto our God.
0: Amen. So, Romans chapter 12, verses 1 to 2 says, I beseech you, therefore, brethren, by the mercies of God, that you present your bodies as a living sacrifice. Holy and acceptable unto him, which is our reasonable service. So Paul here was saying that the sacrifice of our bodies unto God, it was a reasonable service. Why? Because in him we live, in him we move, in him we have our being. He's our creator. He's our savior. He's our healer. He's everything to us. So to give him our bodies is just what is right and due unto him. So we present ourselves today. We present our bodies to him as sacrifices in prayer, in fasting, in worship. And we give him what is due. Brothers and sisters, continue to present yourselves unto the Father, not just for today, but on a daily basis, because that is what is required of us. And when we give ourselves unto him, we're not doing it on our own. We have the help of the Holy Spirit. So every day, as we arise, as we get up, we ask him to help us. As we present ourselves to him, say, Lord, use me today.
1: Amen.
0: Here are my hands. Here are my feet. Here is my mouth. Here is my voice. Father God, I give myself to you. Use me as you would see fit. And you would be surprised to find how God uses us in simple but powerful ways in his kingdom. So today, ensure that you give yourself unto him without reservation. Don't hold anything back, because this is what he requires, all of us. Not just a little part, not just I keep this piece, God, and then I'll give you this part over here. No, he's saying to us today, I want the whole of you. Are you willing to put your all on the altar as a sacrifice so that God can use? It can be painful at times. It can be hurtful at times. But in the end, it will abound to our good.
1: Amen. Amen.
0: And to the thing that God has for us in our lives. So give yourself today as a living sacrifice unto the Lord. It is our reasonable service.
1: Yes. And we are given today our businesses.
0: Hallelujah.
1: We know the difficulties in the land.
0: Yeah, go ahead.
1: And we are willing to say, Lord, I'm going to give you this time.
0: Mm-hmm.
1: And
0: go ahead.
1: And we are willing to say, Lord, I'm going to give you this time.
0: Mm-hmm.
1: And he said, test me.
0: Yes.
1: It challenges us.

0: Lord in the presence of his people.
1: Yeah.
0: Many of us would have made vows.
1: Mm-hmm.
0: Our leaders made a vow.
1: That's right.
0: And the Bible warns us, do not be quick to make a vow. When you make a vow, you have to honor it.
1: That's correct.
0: Because there are dire consequences when you fail to honor a vow to God.
1: That's right.
0: When our leaders make that on our behalf, we are obliged to do so.
1: Amen.
0: And let's think of it. Who gave us the breath that we have?
2: Yes.
1: There we go.
0: Who gave us the skill, the talents, and the abilities that we use to make the same money? Who gave us the ideas?
1: Mm-hmm.
0: Who it is that sent others to bless you?
1: That's right.
0: Is it not God? And David went on to say, I will pay my vow to the Lord in the presence of his people.
1: That's right.
0: David was a leader. He was king.
1: Mm-hmm.
0: And the vows that he made, he said he's not doing them simply in his house.
1: Mm-hmm.
0: He's coming in the presence of his people. How many of us said to God, give me a job. Lord, make this work for me.
1: That's right.
0: Lord, I want this, I want that. Bless my grandchildren. Make a way for my children.
2: Mm-hmm.
0: My children to come.
1: Mm-hmm.
0: Sometimes we see some people flourishing and we want to know why.
1: That's right.
0: Because they made a vow to God and they kept that vow. And the generations are blessed.
1: That's right.
0: We want our generations to be blessed.
1: That's right.
0: It's incumbent upon us that we pass on blessings to the generations to come, our young people, present and future. It is important that they know why we do this. This is not just a religious event. Yes, we go to church, but our leaders made a vow. It's written in law to God to give him his due. And as we consider, give God his due. At the time when they made that vow, they did not honor it. They did not honor it at the same time. Minister Kernan has given me the history. And while he discussed it with his colleagues, remember we promise that we're going to give God his due.
1: Mm-hmm.
0: And we're going to set aside a day to honor him.
1: That's right.
0: Whenever we have elections, the first thing we ask is a holiday. A day. And no one makes any fuss about it. But they determined that they were going to do that. And they did not honor it. At the same time, he recalls, he met Reverend Dr. Delsol Mead and was explaining to Doc, the Reverend, what they were planning to do. And Doc explained, Teacher Viola, in her own home, no contact with these leaders of the country, had a vision where God asked her to do a tapestry indicating, give him is due.
1: Mm-hmm.
0: And that is why every year, lest we forget, we remind ourselves we must give God his due.
1: That's right.
0: All we have, all we are, all we expect to have and to be is from the Lord God Almighty. And let me say here, this is in no disrespect to others who do not share our beliefs. Our constitution gives them that right, and we respect that. We're not here to discriminate. Honorable also told me that before they came to this conclusion, years ago, they consulted with persons of other faith. They spoke with them. And I would say they're persons of other faith with whom we share and we pray for. We seek God's face on their behalf. So we come to seek God's face. We seek God's face on behalf of everyone

0: that everyone may prosper and be in good health, even as our souls prosper. We see what is happening today with the health conditions and death. Is there not a cause?
1: Mm-hmm.
0: Is there not a cause?
2: There is a cause.
0: We look at the challenges in our economy. We look and we see our people leaving, and we want to build this country. Is there not a cause to seek the face of God and to pay our vows to Him? Is there not a cause to say, like David said, I will offer to you, and this is verse 17, mm-hmm. I will offer to you a thanksgiving sacrifice
1: mm-hmm.
0: and call on the name of the Lord again in the presence of all His people, in the courts of the house of the Lord, in your midst. He said, O Jerusalem, praise the Lord.
2: Amen.
1: Praise the Lord.
0: So we are bringing to God today the sacrifice of coming away, and we're also bringing Him the sacrifice of praise and thanksgiving.
2: Yes.
0: When we conclude our day together mm-hmm. as a nation to give Him thanks. And the Bible just reminds us, when David sinned against God, and we had that teaching to us on Sunday by Brother Fitzroy Buffon. And it was amazing for me that here we were thinking about sacrifice, and that is what he brought. And he said, I would not give God that which does not cost me.
2: Nothing, yeah.
0: He was willing to pay a price. I don't want anything free. I want to give God something that costs me. And so I'm fully aware that today when you've set aside, it will cost you. It may cost you an extra customer, a job, whatever it is, your time to do something else. But one thing we can be rest assured, when we make a sacrifice to God, He pays us back.
1: Yes, He's honors it.
0: He honors that.
1: Mm-hmm.
0: And He asks us to test me. Test me. Test me. And today we're testing Him.
2: Thank you for that, Minister, because as you spoke of giving God the sacrifice and He honors that, my thoughts went directly to Abraham when God asked him to offer up his one and only son.
3: Yes.
2: That God himself had promised him. It was the son of promise. We have to remember that. This was his most valuable possession, his most loved possession. So sometimes the Lord will ask us for the thing that we really, really love. Are we willing to give it to him? Because he will not repay us without a reward.
4: That's right.
2: That sacrifice will never be in vain. And so Abraham goes up Mount Moriah. And he lifts up his hand because his son asked him, Daddy, there is the wood. All right? And here is the things for the fire. Here are the things for the fire. But where is the lamb for the sacrifice? All right? And Abraham said in his wisdom, I believe he got that from the Lord. Don't worry. The Lord himself will provide himself a lamb for the sacrifice. And as Abraham lifted up the knife to strike his son, we know the story. The angel of the Lord cried out from heaven and stopped him and said, Abraham, Abraham, you don't have to kill your son. But God has seen that you, in your heart, were willing to offer up your only son, and you did not keep back your only son from me. We are hearing the Spirit of the Lord saying today, do not keep back anything that the Lord himself is asking you to give. God is no man's debtor. And you will not sacrifice in vain.
0: Amen.
2: For he is God.
1: Amen.
2: And so God of his word.
1: I would want to share a bit on, as Minister mentioned, on sacrifice of thanksgiving. And it leads me to the book of Judges. In Judges chapter 20 and verse 18. And it said, "And the children of Israel arose." And so as we rise this morning in similar fashion, it says, "And went up to the house of God."
2: Yeah.
1: Note, it said, "Went up to the house of God."
0: Amen.
1: "And seek or ask counsel of God."
2: Mm-hmm.
1: We are to remember this morning, Montserrat, that you are to seek counsel of God.
2: Go ahead.
1: Even on this day that we have set aside.
2: Go ahead.
1: Not just as a free day or as a holiday, but a time when we should sacrifice and seek counsel of God.
2: That's right.
1: "And said, which of us shall go up first to the battle against the children of Benjamin?"
2: Mm-hmm.
1: "And the Lord said, Judah, go," or "Judah shall go first. In other words, send Judah first. And Judah represents praise and thanksgiving.
2: Amen.
1: And so despite of what you might be going through this morning, despite of what our nation may be going through, but we know there's a transition point.
2: That's right.
1: That will come about when we send Judah first. When we send praise and thanksgiving first.
0: Amen.
1: And
0: Amen.
1: So it is a sacrifice.
2: Mm-hmm.
0: Amen.
1: When we
0: Amen.
1: Can send praise and thanksgiving. Just as David said, "I will give a sacrifice of praise and thanksgiving." So I encourage
2: Amen.
1: Each and every one today, as we set aside the time to pray, that we spend a time for praise thanksgiving and worship to Almighty God.
2: Amen.
1: Amen and amen.
2: Amen.
1: Praise
2: That's
1: God.
2: Right.
0: Amen.
2: Hallelujah.
0: Amen.
3: As we are speaking about committing time to spend with God, my mind goes back to the Garden of Eden, where we see that even from the beginning of time, God, it was his custom to be in the Garden of Eden with Adam. He used to come down to spend time with Adam. And so we see that from creation, God has always had a desire to spend time with his people. And so it really is not much to give up one day. It's not much to sacrifice one day. I mean, when you think about what God has done for us, we live on a volcanic island. We live on an island with an active volcano. We're in the middle of the hurricane belt, and every year, hurricanes pass and they miss us. God has been sparing us over Amen. And over and over. And when we think about that and think about how the Lord has been blessing us here on Montserrat, we truly ought to be giving a week of sacrifice to the Lord. A day. What is a day? What is a day for what he has done for us over and over and
2: That's
3: over
2: right.
3: again? Montserrat is still one of the most peaceful countries in the world.
0: Amen.
3: No matter what happens, Montserrat is spared. Montserrat is protected. And so we ought to give God thanks and praise for that.
1: Amen, amen.
0: Yes, yes. So we're hearing the young people. We're hearing our young people speak for themselves and sharing their thoughts. Because we, as we say, we don't want to come and they say it's with the older ones and they do not understand. And we are required
2: That's right.
0: to pass on
2: to the next generation.
0: To the next generation.
2: Correct.
0: We are not only passing on, or we don't only want to pass on
2: mm-hmm.
0: economic success and all the other things that we want for them.
2: That's right.
0: But when we hand over the country to them, they understand where we are coming from.
2: Mm-hmm.
0: And we need them to also understand, because they may say, "Oh, you're always going back to the volcano, etc." But this was not because of the volcano.
2: That's right.
0: This was before the volcano. And this, as I said, arose because a government decided that they were to go give God his due mm-hmm. for all he has done for us and for the good that we continue to enjoy. At that time,
2: mm-hmm.
0: Montserrat was economically strong.
2: That's right.
0: We were very strong, very strong. And God was blessing us immensely. But prior to that, there were hardships. I remember as a child, there were hardships. And we continued to serve God, to bless God, and to honor God. I'm not saying we were perfect. And we're still not perfect.
2: Mm-hmm.
0: But we continue to seek God. Because we know he's a merciful God. He's a forgiving God.
2: Mm-hmm.
0: And once we confess our sins, our transgressions, our abomination, he is willing to hear and to answer.
2: Amen.
0: And so we want the young people to understand why we do what we do. It's not simply a religious event.
2: That's correct.
0: It's not a religious event.
2: Mm-hmm.
0: We can have religious events. We go to church on Sundays and other days and even in the week. We have worship in our house. But a sacrifice is also a form of worship.
2: That's right.
0: It's giving up something for God. Mm-hmm. And I know any person you ask, especially if they're working people, they're going to say, yes, I have to give up something today. So even when you're home, it's not just to regale out. You are expected to be in prayer.
2: That's right.
0: Or fasting, another sacrifice. Jesus said to us, some things do not move without prayer and fasting. Mm-hmm. There are several things that have troubled our land for years, 30 years. And we cannot see the type of success and growth and development that we need. And I ask again, is there not a cause to pay God the vow we made to make this sacrifice unto our God as we seek his face? We also recognize, and as I was reflecting, and I want to share, because I was speaking to God in my own way, silently reflecting on what we're going to move into tomorrow. And this scripture that came to me was from Jeremiah 2:13. And he said to Jeremiah, to tell them, my people have committed two evils. They have forsaken me, the spring of living water, and have dug their own cisterns. Broken cisterns that cannot hold water.
2: That's right.
0: These are our self-made solutions. We're relying on man to bring deliverance. We are relying on our finances, our association with people, our professions, our jobs, the groups we are in. And he's saying to us, come on, come on. You have left me. You have forsaken me. When we are saying we don't have time to come together, are we forsaking God? Are we forsaking God? Oh, fishermen, they go to sea. They're in the hands of God. This is a dangerous place. Oh, farmers, they go out. Anything could happen. Or we're driving to and forth. Our workers at the ministry are built. So we bring all before God today. And so as we seek his face, we also have to ask forgiveness for the nation. And as we pray for the nation. And all God has laid out clearly in Chronicles. If my people who are called by my name will humble themselves and pray and seek my face and turn from their wicked ways, then will I hear from heaven and I will forgive their sin and heal their land.
4: Amen. Amen.
0: Do you believe our land needs healing?
2: Yeah.
0: Have we stayed faithful to God as a people? Or have we gone about our own ways? As our young person shared with us, from the beginning of time, from Genesis, God ached, God craved, relationship with man, whom he has made a little lower than himself. And that's what it tells us in his word. Who is man that thou art mindful of him?
4: Yes.
0: Who are we that God is still mindful of us? And so we come, we ask God's forgiveness on us as a nation.
2: Amen.
0: As we go forward this morning. And we will pray for our people, we pray for our young people, our leaders, our church needs prayer. Let's face it, we need the strength to do what God calls us to do. Mm-hmm. We have to pray for our families, our men, our women, our youth, and for our future. Because like Moses, we want to say to the God, Jehovah Yahweh, if you're not going up with us, we're not going up.
2: That's right.
0: We're not going up. And we also want to remember, just like Abraham, he offered up his one son so that we can be forgiven and be made whole as individuals and as children of the Most High God, a nation unto God. This nation belongs to God. And we want to give our nation back to God. We want to renew that commitment of placing our nation before God. And he has told us, we have gone our own ways. We have forsaken him. And he asks us to ponder. Ask ourselves the question. I'm asking myself that question. How have I forsaken God?
3: As we're talking more and more about prayer and the importance of prayer, I'm constantly reminded of one of my favorite stories in the Bible, which is the story of the woman with the issue of blood. And we see throughout her story and throughout her life, while she had her issue with bleeding, she has, I'm sure at some point in time, made several attempts to pray to God. She has prayed to God for healing. She has prayed to God for deliverance. She's tried every method. But what I love most about that story is that she went and met Jesus where he was. So there are times when your situation requires you to pray, and there are times when your situation requires you to do more than praying. There are times when your situation will require you to make a change in your life. There are times where your situation will require you to abstain from certain things. There are times when your prayer will simply not be enough. There are times when you will have to go and meet God where he is. And so even as we're now embarking on this, the day of prayer, we're also asking individuals to be introspective and look at their lives. So what are they doing that is hindering them from experiencing the healing or the answer to the prayer that they've been praying? So that story is one that always sticks close to my heart. When we pray to God, yes, it's good to pray to God, but what else is he requiring of us? I'm also reminded of the story of Cain and Abel, where Cain, both of them made a sacrifice to God, but they made different sacrifices. One gave God what he asked for, and one gave God what he wanted to give or what he had to give. And that goes to show that there comes a time when we have to also be serious about the sacrifices that we're willing to make.
4: Yes, yes.
3: We have to give God what it is that he's asking for. We don't give God any old how. We don't give God any old time. We don't give God any old worship, any old sacrifice. He's specific about what he's asking for. And so, yes, as we're about to embark on this day of prayer, we ask that individuals will also look at their lives, look at the choices that they're making. You know, some of us, we pray for better health, but mm-hmm. we continue to eat the junk. Some of us ask for better finances, but we don't apply for jobs. We don't advance ourselves with our studies. So there are times when we're asking for something and we're expecting God to work a miracle, but we're not doing the work that is requiring us to get to where we need to get to. So yes, it's good to pray, but there's a lot more to be done than praying. I'll leave it there for now.
0: Yes, we have to act with God.
4: Yes.
0: We have to act with God. And that is reflective of what Abraham did. Abraham took a step.
4: Minister, as we get ready to pray and pray for the nation, it reminds me
1: of the prayer of Daniel.
0: Yes.
1: Yes, in Daniel chapter 9 and verse 18 and 19, it says, "Oh my God, incline thine ear and hear. Open thine eyes and behold our desolation,
0: yes,
1: and the city which is called by thy name."
0: Yes. Yes.
1: In other words, open thy eyes, O God, and behold Montserrat.
0: Yes, Lord.
1: A city which is called by name, a nation which is called by your name.
2: Hallelujah.
1: For we do not present our supplication before thee for our righteousness, but for the great mercies.
2: Amen.
1: For thy great mercies. But here's where he confessed. He said, "O Lord, hear, O Lord, forgive."
0: Yes, Lord.
1: And so we pray for forgiveness today for our nation of Montserrat where we have gone wrong.
0: Yes,
1: O Lord,
2: yes.
1: Hearken and do.
2: Yes.
1: Before not for thine own sake, O my God, for thy city and thy people are called by thy name.
0: Hallelujah.
1: Amen.
0: Hallelujah.
2: Praise Amen.
1: God. Yes, so we confess our faults as a nation.
2: Lord. Yes, Lord. Yes.
1: For our God Almighty today.
0: Yes, Lord. Yes.
1: And I pray that he will incline his ears unto us.
2: That's right.
1: Despite what might be going around the world, what may be going on around the world, especially for our nation of Montserrat.
2: Yes, Lord. Yes,
1: today,
2: Lord.
0: Yes, Lord.
1: God will keep us in his hands.
2: God, in Amen.
1: In the
2: Amen.
1: Name of Jesus.
0: Father
1: Jesus
0: God, like name. Daniel, we entreat your favor, O Lord. We ask, O God, for your mercies, for we have sinned. Our transgressions and our abomination, Lord, please forgive us.
2: Yes.
0: Please forgive us, O Lord, all our iniquities. And mighty God, we reflect on your faithfulness. So, Father and our God, we come.
1: Yes,
0: we come, God. O God, you brought your people out. Mighty God, as you did for Israel. Mighty God, when you brought them out of the land of Egypt.
2: Yes.
0: We are asking you, Lord, today to bring us out.
2: Yes.
0: Bring us out of Egypt, O God. Jesus. Bring us out of Egypt. O Lord, we know you are righteous. And we ask that you turn your anger and your wrath away from us. We turn to you, O God. We turn to you, Lord, our God, asking you to forgive us as a people, our ancestors, our leaders. Oh, Father God, listen, Lord, to the prayer of your servants who are here today as we intercede, oh Lord, for the people. And let your face shine upon Montserrat. Let your face, oh God, shine upon our land.
1: Yes.
0: Almighty yes. God, look at our situation. This land must bear your name. You poured out your Holy Spirit in this land 100 years plus.
1: Yes, yes.
0: And mighty God, you sent the Pentecostal fire from this land of Montserrat to the other islands all the way down to Trinidad. And mighty God, churches, lives were saved. Persons were delivered, oh God, because of this land whom you have chosen. That you set apart for yourself, redeemed by the blood of Jesus.
1: Yes.
0: Oh, Father and our God, this morning, I ask, oh God, that the blood of Jesus, I plead the blood of Jesus over every ounce of land. Yes. Almighty God,
1: yes,
0: over
1: God.
0: Our
1: yes,
0: nation.
2: Yes.
0: We plead the blood of Jesus
2: yes.
0: over our airwaves. Almighty God, into the upper atmosphere.
2: Yes.
0: We cover the
2: yes,
0: blood
2: yes,
0: of
2: yes.
0: Jesus
2: yes.
0: all over our borders.
2: Yes.
0: My Father and my God, that you drive away pestilence, oh Lord, from us.
2: Yes, God.
0: My Lord and my God, we cannot do it on our own. So many hurricanes came before us. And mighty God, your hand stopped them. You turned them away from us, oh Lord, our God. Mighty God, even when we went to during Hurricane Hugo, you kept us. The houses, yes, were destroyed. And out of that, still, Lord, you blessed us. You blessed us, oh God.
2: Amen.
0: We come back to volcanic activity.
2: Amen.
0: And you kept us.
2: Yes.
0: When people look and consider what happened in this land,
2: Jesus.
0: We should all have been wiped out.
2: Yes,
0: Mighty
2: Lord.
0: God, we could have been wiped out in St. Patrick's in one go.
1: Oh,
0: but you
1: God,
0: kept us,
1: mercy.
0: Oh God.
1: Yes,
0: you gave wisdom. You gave understanding.
2: Jesus.
0: You gave guidance. And
1: yes.
0: you kept your hands upon
1: oh,
0: us.
1: Yes, God.
0: Mighty God, the mountain smoked. The fire raged, oh God, and the earth shook, but you kept us.
1: Yes.
0: You kept us. And for that, oh God, we're giving you your due. We're giving you your honor, oh Lord, our God. Father God, there were times, oh God, where we did not know where to turn as a people,
2: mm-hmm.
0: and you sent help for us. You sent help for us. Mm. And even now, oh Lord, our God, as our nation, mighty God, is going through difficult times, economical difficulty faced not only individuals and families, but as a nation. We want to do so much more, oh God, for people. We want to see them blessed,
2: yes,
0: in every area of their lives, oh Father,
2: every
0: and our God.
2: Yes.
0: Who can we turn to? Who can we turn to but you, our Father and our God? And so we implore you this morning. We implore you on behalf of this nation.
1: Yes, yes, Lord.
0: Oh Lord, our God, that Father God, you will turn your face towards us. Turn your face towards us, oh Lord, our God. Not in anger, but with mercy. You are a faithful God. You are a faithful God.
1: Faithful you are. Faithful
0: you are faithful, oh God.
2: Hallelujah.
0: And you have asked us, Lord, to test you. To test you. And we are making this sacrifice here, God. Your name, oh God, is on the line.
1: Mm-hmm.
0: Because we have come and we say, this is the God, Jehovah Yahweh, whom we serve. And Jesus Christ, our Savior, who redeemed us,
2: yes,
0: by his blood. And so we are not saying we're not sinners. We confess that we are sinners. We have broken your laws. But we can come to you, Lord, our God. You are our Father.
2: Yes, Lord.
0: And you say, Lord God, if our earthly Father knows how to give good things, how much more us?
2: Yes.
0: We have come together as a nation,
1: yes,
0: to ask, to seek your face, to knock on heaven's door for your help, for your deliverance. O Lord, our God, my Father, my God, the God of this nation, the God of Abraham, Isaac, and Jacob.
1: Yes.
0: We have come. We have come as you have called us to come, to humble ourselves, to humble ourselves. It takes great humility, O Lord, our God, where we are mocked and laughed at, to come before you, asking for your mercy. Asking for your grace, for your deliverance, and for your guidance,
2: yes,
0: on us as a nation, and taking us forward, O Lord, our God. O Father, we bring our petitions to you this morning in no other name but the mighty name of Jesus.
1: Praise God. Praise God this
0: yes, Lord.
1: Morning.
0: Amen.
1: Hallelujah.
0: Father God, we thank you.
1: And as we continue to pray this morning, we want to pray, oh God, for our families across this nation.
2: Yes, Lord.
1: Oh God, Father, I bring our families before you, oh Lord. Even as we have set aside this day, oh God. Lord, I pray, oh God, that your unction of blessing will be upon them, oh God.
2: In the name of Jesus.
1: Even, oh God, we go through times that may be perilous. Oh Father, I know, God, that there is light at the end of the tunnel because
0: yes,
1: we serve a God who is faithful.
2: Yes, right.
1: A God who will always provide a ram in the bush.
2: That's yes, ah,
1: because
0: Amen.
1: Of the
0: Hallelujah.
1: Sacrifice
0: Hallelujah.
1: That you have made,
0: Amen.
1: Wrath shall be a
0: Hallelujah.
1: Blessing
0: yes.
1: in the
0: God.
1: Earth, oh
0: yes.
1: God.
0: Yes, Lord.
1: That, oh Father, Lord, that our bands, oh God, shall never be empty, oh God.
0: Amen.
1: That our conch shall never be empty, our kitchen shall never be
0: Amen.
1: Empty, our cupboards
0: Amen.
1: Shall never be empty because
0: Mighty
1: of
0: God.
1: The sacrifice
2: yes,
1: that
2: Lord.
1: We have made unto you to seek
0: Amen.
1: Your face
0: yes,
1: and to acknowledge that you are Lord over this nation. Father, we come, oh God, against every spirit that rise up, that is other than your name.
0: Yes,
1: and
0: Lord.
1: So, God, we seal our gates by the blood of Jesus.
0: Yes,
1: and
0: Lord.
1: So, today I speak to the north gate.
0: Yes,
1: I speak
0: Lord.
1: To the south gate, the east
0: yes,
1: and the west gate,
0: the
1: oh God.
0: Jesus.
1: And we cover all our families,
0: Mighty
1: oh God.
0: God. Every
1: from
0: household.
1: The north
0: every
1: to the
0: household.
1: South, oh God.
0: Every household.
1: Oh, under
0: Lord.
1: Your blood and under your anointing and
0: Mighty
1: under your
0: God.
1: Holy
0: yes,
1: Spirit,
0: Lord.
1: Oh God.
0: Jesus.
1: Even in this season, oh God, where we are in the season of hurricanes or storms or whatever may come, oh God, earthquakes. Oh Lord, whatever it is, oh God. Lord, when you were in that ship, in that boat, oh God, and the storm rose. You rose up and you spoke. And you said, please be still.
2: That's right.
0: Amen.
1: And there was a calm like none of that you can ever imagine.
0: Amen.
1: And so I speak the same for our nation of Montserrat, oh God.
0: Lord.
1: Whatever storm that is brewing
0: mighty
1: in
0: God.
1: Our lives, whatever storm that is brewing in our homes,
0: mighty
1: over
0: God.
1: Our families, yes, God, Father I send God. The name of Jesus.
2: In the name of
1: God. Lord, let there be renewal.
0: Yes,
1: let there
0: Lord.
1: Be restoration,
0: yes,
1: oh God.
0: Lord. Yes, Lord.
1: Father, let there be wholeness, oh God. God, let there be provisions, oh Father,
0: yes,
1: in the name of Jesus,
0: Lord. Let there be peace in our homes,
1: let's, God, I even pray for our churches today.
0: Mighty God.
1: Oh, God, I pray
0: Jesus.
1: That your holy anointing will allow our churches, oh God, and the people which are called by your name to rise up, oh God, and never to be ashamed
0: in the
1: of
0: name
1: our
0: of Jesus.
1: King of Kings
0: in the
1: and
0: name
1: of the
0: of
1: Lord
0: Jesus.
1: Of Lords.
0: In the name
1: never
0: of
1: be
0: Jesus.
1: Ashamed of the conquering land
0: the
1: of the tribe of,
0: Jesus.
1: Of Judah, because
0: in
1: Jehovah
0: name of Jesus.
1: Is his name, and
0: Hallelujah.
1: That our people will get
0: Hallelujah.
1: On their knees
0: Hallelujah.
1: And pray for this nation
0: Mighty
1: as
0: God.
1: We move forward, Lord. I pray, oh God, that as we send forth praise, as we send forth, oh God, your word,
0: yes,
1: Lord, that the earth, the very earth, will listen and will hear
2: right.
1: and will respond
0: Amen.
1: In the name of
0: Amen.
1: Jesus, that this land will flourish like never before.
0: Yes,
1: and
0: Lord.
1: So, God, we just want to thank you, God, because you have brought us this far by faith, leaning on your everlasting arm
0: yes,
1: and
0: Lord.
1: Trusting in your holy word. And so, Father, we just want to thank you because we know there is something great that you are about to do for our land. And so we just want to say thanks another time as we give this sacrifice unto you.
2: Mm-hmm.
1: Amen. Amen.
0: We pray for our leaders now. We pray for
2: Amen.
0: Our leaders.
2: Amen.
0: Bless
2: Hallelujah.
0: Yes,
2: bless the name of Jesus.
0: Yes, Lord.
2: Hallelujah. We give you thanks, Father God, this morning as we continue to bring our nation before you, as we continue to bring the leaders of our nation before you, Father God. We want to thank you, Lord God, for those whom you have placed, oh God, in authority over us. We
1: yes,
2: thank
1: God.
2: You, Lord God, yes, that you admonish us as Christians, you admonish us as intercessors. You said to pray for those who have been placed in authority, in governmental authority
0: yes,
2: over
0: Lord.
2: Us,
0: yes,
2: even
0: Lord.
2: In the nation.
0: Yes,
2: so
0: Lord.
2: Right now, God, we place, oh God, our leaders into your hands.
0: Mighty God.
2: We're asking, Father God, for wisdom.
0: Yes,
2: Father
0: Lord.
2: God, we remember when Solomon, when you spoke to Solomon in the dream and you asked him, what do you want?
0: Yes,
2: he said,
0: Lord.
2: Give me wisdom.
0: Yes,
2: or
0: Lord.
2: How else would I be able to lead this nation? So we're asking you today, Father God, that you would give our leaders wisdom. Wisdom to lead. Wisdom to understand.
0: Amen.
2: Wisdom to govern.
0: Amen.
2: Wisdom to counsel.
0: Amen.
2: Wisdom to negotiate,
0: Amen.
2: Lord God, across tables.
0: Amen.
2: Wisdom that comes from you, Holy Spirit.
0: In the name
2: the
0: of
2: wisdom,
0: Jesus.
2: Oh God, that is needed, God, to lead this nation aright. For your word still says, if my people who are called by your name
0: yes,
2: shall humble ourselves and pray and seek your face and turn from our wicked ways, then you will hear from heaven and heal our land.
0: Yes,
2: we
0: Lord.
2: Need you to hear from heaven today,
0: yes,
2: Lord God,
0: yes, Lord.
2: On the behalf of our leaders.
0: Mighty
2: we're
0: God.
2: Asking you, God, for a divine and supernatural intervention in
0: yes,
2: their
0: Lord.
2: Lives.
0: Yes, yes Lord. Lord.
2: We're asking you, God, to intervene, oh God, in the leadership of this nation.
0: Mighty
2: We're
0: God.
2: Asking you, Lord God, to give us the vision, oh God. Give them the vision, God, they will need, our God, to make laws and to make the right laws that govern the nation. We're asking, God, that you will continue to give them the strength that they need, God, to do what is right. We're asking, oh God, that you will continue to give them the fortitude that is necessary to lead this nation aright in the name of Jesus Christ.
0: Yes, Lord.
2: Father God, we understand that yes, they are mere mortals, they are mere men, but Father God, we thank you that
1: yes,
2: it is
1: God.
2: Just because they are men that you will enable them by your
0: yes,
2: spirit
0: yes,
2: to
0: yes,
2: lead
0: God.
2: In the right
0: yes,
2: way
0: the
2: that
0: Jesus.
2: They should go in
0: yes,
2: the mighty
0: Lord.
2: Name of
0: yes,
2: Jesus Christ.
0: God.
2: Father God, we declare today that you have not given our leadership a spirit of fear, but of power and of love and of a sound mind. Yes. Let there be no fear, God, in governance. God, have them to understand that they can cry out to you, that they have backing, that they should not lean on the help of man, for the help of man is vain. Let our leaders depend wholly and solely upon you. In the mighty name of Jesus Christ, let them turn their faces to you. Hallelujah. Because God, we need you in this nation. Cause them to remember, like Hezekiah remembered, that they could do nothing without you. Cause them to remember, oh God, that they should seek your face. Seek you early. Seek you consistently. And seek you daily. In the mighty name of Jesus. We're asking for divine undergirding. Father God, you are our strength. We're asking you to undergird, to support, Father God. Give them the support that they need in the name of Jesus. Father God, as they lead, oh God, and as they lean on you, Father God, in all areas of government, in all of the ministries of government, Lord, in the length of and breadth of this nation, God, that you will give them what they need, the reassurance.

0: oh God, that new Lord God, laws will arise, good decisions will arise, righteous decisions will arise, oh God, for this nation. You still say in your word, blessed is the nation whose God is the Lord. Yes. We're declaring that you are our God.
1: Yes,
0: you're the God of Montserrat.
1: Yes,
0: you are the God.
1: God
0: of this nation.
1: Yes,
0: you're the God of our government.
1: Yes,
0: and we're asking
1: God.
0: You, Lord God, that our
1: mighty
0: leaders
1: God.
0: Will see. Give
1: yes,
0: them
1: Lord.
0: Strategic vision.
1: In
0: the mighty name of Jesus Christ.
1: Yes, Lord.
0: Lord, I thank you for the will to govern and
1: God.
0: To govern
1: yes,
0: well.
1: Lord.
0: In the mighty name of Jesus Christ. Lord, we thank you for the blessings and the wisdom to govern without fear
2: yes,
0: or favor.
2: Yes, Lord.
0: In the mighty
1: yes,
0: name of Jesus Christ.
1: Yes,
0: Father, bless them. May they be in good health.
1: Yes,
0: may
1: Lord.
0: They be in good strength.
2: Yes,
0: in the mighty
2: Lord.
0: Name of
2: mighty
0: Jesus.
2: Name
0: Father,
2: of
0: we thank you for your healing touch
1: yes,
0: on their
1: Lord.
0: Bodies. Oh
1: yes,
0: God.
1: Lord.
0: Thank you, God.
1: Yes,
0: that
1: Lord.
0: They will live well to do what you want to do for the kingdom of God in this
1: Hallelujah.
0: Nation.
1: Hallelujah.
0: And for the entire governing of the nation of
1: mighty
0: Montserrat.
1: God.
0: And so, Father, we thank
1: you. We thank
0: bless
1: you.
0: Them, God, today
1: yes,
0: in the name of Jesus.
1: And bless our private sector,
0: and
1: Lord.
0: Bless the private
1: bless
0: sector
1: the private
0: as
2: yes,
0: well,
2: God.
0: Father. Father, you know,
1: no,
0: God,
1: God,
0: the need
1: bless
0: for development
1: yes,
0: in the private sector,
1: sector
0: Father God.
1: God.
0: Father
1: bless
0: God, I thank you.
1: Sector.
0: Oh, God, let
1: bless
0: a Joseph arise
1: sector,
0: in the name
1: God.
0: Of
1: let
0: Jesus.
1: The private sector be blessed,
0: Father,
1: Lord.
0: We thank you.
1: Oh,
0: a Joseph, God.
1: God,
0: that will arise in this nation so that the private sector will be able to go forth in wisdom and go forth in development
1: yes,
0: and go forth, oh God,
1: yes,
0: in economic
1: God.
0: Prosperity
1: yes,
0: in the mighty
1: Father
0: name
1: God.
0: Of Jesus
1: yes, Lord,
0: Christ. In the
1: name
0: of Jesus.
1: Jesus.
0: Bless the private
1: Jesus,
0: sector,
1: Jesus.
0: Lord.
1: Jesus.
0: Father,
1: mighty
0: we thank
1: God.
0: You.
1: God. We
0: Hallelujah.
1: Thank you.
0: We thank
1: Father,
0: you.
1: We thank you.
0: We thank you for
1: we
0: leadership.
1: Thank you for all who serve.
0: In
1: we
0: the name
1: Lord,
0: of Jesus.
1: All who
0: serve,
1: all
0: our
1: nurses,
0: God.
1: Our
0: Hallelujah.
1: Doctors, oh Lord, our God.
0: In the mighty
1: all
0: name of Jesus.
1: Servants,
0: all
1: God.
0: The civil servants,
1: our police,
0: God.
1: Mighty God.
0: Yes,
1: the
0: Father.
1: Officers, Father God.
0: Hallelujah.
1: Fire
0: bless them, Lord.
1: Lord.
0: In the name
1: all
0: of
1: who
0: Jesus.
1: Serve to protect your country,
0: yes,
1: Father God.
0: Hallelujah.
1: And your servants, Almighty God.
0: Yes, God.
1: Those who work, oh God, Almighty God.
0: All Lord.
1: Every employee, oh
0: in
1: Father
0: the name of
1: God.
0: Jesus.
1: We ask your blessing upon them, Lord,
0: yes,
1: our
0: Lord.
1: God. Whether they be public servants, or working in the private sector,
0: yes,
1: or
0: Lord.
1: In the NGOs, oh Father God.
0: Yes, Lord.
1: We pray your blessing.
0: Yes,
1: we command
0: Lord.
1: The blessing
0: we
1: upon them, Lord
2: yes,
1: God.
2: God.
1: We pray,
2: command
1: Lord, that you cover them
2: Jesus.
1: With your goodness.
0: Thank you,
1: Almighty
0: Jesus.
1: God, that their year will be crowned with your goodness.
0: Amen.
1: And their pathways, oh God, with your fatness.
0: Yes,
1: oh
0: Lord.
1: Father God, that as they're building barns, oh God. Almighty God, that you will fill them. Because we have remembered you, God.
0: Jesus.
1: We have honored you today, Lord, our
0: Jesus.
1: God. And we have given you your due. Oh,
0: Jesus.
1: Father God, we remember our men. Oh,
0: Jesus.
1: Father God, and our
2: yes.
1: young people.
2: Yes.
1: Oh,
2: God.
1: Father God, we place
0: yes.
1: them, Lord God, into your hands.
3: Let us pray for our young people. Father, we come before you with grateful hearts, lifting up the young people in our lives and country. Grant them wisdom as they navigate the challenges of this world. May they find strength in their convictions and courage in their beliefs.
4: Amen.
3: Lord, guide them to make choices that honor you and reflect integrity.
2: Oh, yes, God.
0: Amen.
3: Surround them with positive influences and mentors who inspire them to grow. Help them to embrace compassion, understanding, and respect for themselves and others. As they strive for their dreams, oh Lord, instill in them a sense of purpose and responsibility. May they always seek truth
1: yes,
3: and be a beacon of light in their
1: Hallelujah.
3: Communities.
1: Yes,
3: protect them from harm and destruction.
1: Yes, yes.
3: Fill them with hope,
1: yes,
3: resilience,
1: God.
3: And the determination to pursue their goals,
1: yes, Father,
3: even
1: God.
3: In the face of adversity.
1: Yes, Lord.
3: Lord, in your mercy. Amen.
2: Amen.
4: Amen.
2: Amen.
4: Amen. Amen.
2: Praise God.
4: Gracious and loving Father, we want to thank you, first of all, for waking us up this morning in our right minds. We ask that you will continue to be with us as we go throughout this day, dear Lord. We ask that you will be with us as we make the sacrifice to spend time with you, just
1: yes,
4: as you
1: Lord.
4: Desire to spend time
1: yes,
4: with us,
1: Lord.
4: Dear Lord. We recognize that you sacrificed your only begotten Son, just so that we can have life and have it more abundant, dear Lord.
0: Yes.
4: And so we ask you to be with us, guide and protect us. Yes. Lord, this morning I want to say a special prayer on behalf of all individuals on Montserrat. I pray for the mental health of our individuals.
2: Oh, yes, God.
4: God, we know that times are stressful, times are rough, times are tough, as people are saying day by day, dear Lord.
1: Yes, Father.
4: And so we ask that you will protect the mental health of our people, dear Lord. Protect them from the youngest child to the oldest individual among us, dear Lord. We ask for your health. We ask for you to bless our health, dear Lord. Bless the health of our nation.
2: Oh,
4: for
2: God.
4: Health is our wealth, dear Lord.
1: Yes,
4: many of us are walking around with sicknesses that we don't even know that we have, dear Lord. And we're asking that you will intervene.
1: Heal.
4: Be with our health staff, dear Lord,
1: yes,
4: as they
1: Lord.
4: Go out day by day to deal with patients.
1: Yes,
4: and we ask that you will continue to be with us, dear Lord. Be with us. Because you said in your word that in everything you wish above all else that we prosper in health, dear Lord. And so we ask that we say a special prayer on behalf of the mental health of the people on Montserrat. God, many of us are walking around depressed. Many of us are walking around stressed. Many of us have anxiety. Many of us are bearing, fighting battles that nobody knows about. Battles that we're not strong enough to talk about, dear Lord. And so we ask that you will touch our heart, touch our minds, be with us, guide and protect us, and comfort us, dear Lord. Help us to realize that there's a friend in you like no other friend. And so that we can come and call on you. We can call on your name, and you will be with us to guide and protect us. In your name I pray.
1: Amen.
4: Amen.
1: Amen. So as we come to a close, O God, we come before you, again, Lord, in awe and in reverence. We recognize your magnificence and your power.
0: Yes.
1: That you are creator of this universe, of this land. Father God, you're the source of all that we need. We give thanks, Lord, for your continued presence with us, for the beauty of this land, O God, for our waters, Almighty God, the sun that shines upon us, and for the grace that flows from your heart. Mighty God, we see your glory throughout this land and in your people, O Father God. May our hearts, O God, be ever turned to you as a nation. May we humble ourselves, O God, and adore and praise you always. Help us, O God, to continually reflect on your love, your goodness, O God, and to share your truth, and to be instruments of your peace and of your goodness. We exalt you above all else, for you are worthy of it all. And so we give you all the honor, we give you all the praise, we give you all the glory, and we worship you today. The sacrifices, Lord, that we are making to come apart, set time for you, and set our nation in your hands. That you go ahead of us, O God. For if you do not go with us, O Father God, where are we going? So be our help, be our guide, as you have been from our ancestors unto this time. And may your name be glorified in all the earth, now and forevermore, because of what you have done in this nation. We thank you and we praise you. In Jesus' name, amen.
2: Amen. Amen.

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3: 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We had it, our first reflection for the day, and that was done by the Honorable Veronica Dorset Hector and members from her department at BILT. At this time, we're going to get into ZJB's morning news. Good morning.
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5: In the headlines, a new audit calls for immediate action on Montserrat's building code. And a specialist warns chronic kidney disease could affect 15% of menstruations. Good morning, I am Keola Green, and this is the morning news which comes to you in association with BBC Radio and TV. Now, the news. Residents of Montserrat will observe a National Day of Prayer and Thanksgiving on Wednesday. The public holiday, passed into law in 2024, is recognized on the second Wednesday in July annually. To commemorate the day, a service will be held under the auspices of the Minister of Ecclesiastical Affairs, the Honorable Veronica Dorset Hector, at the Faith Tabernacle Pentecostal Church at 5 p.m. The theme for this year's event is Gratitude to God for a Nation Preserved, Give God His Due. And all are invited to attend and participate in the Thanksgiving service. In accordance with the Public Holiday Act, all banks, shops, stores, and public offices are to remain closed. However, a drugstore or drug shop may open for the purpose of making up prescriptions and supplying drugs. A petrol station may open for the sale of gasoline, oil, or motor accessories. And a garage may open for the purpose of effecting emergency repairs to motor vehicles. The day serves to honor the resilience of menstruations, remember the lives lost, and reflect on the island's recovery following the historic volcanic activity that began on July 1995. A value-for-money audit of the Physical Planning Unit has found that while the department continues to carry out its regulatory responsibilities, several governance weaknesses are limiting its effectiveness. Presenting the findings, Auditor General Marsha Mead said the audit commissioned in 2025 assessed whether the unit operates within an effective governance framework, uses its resources efficiently, and fulfills its statutory responsibilities. The audit found the unit lacks a formally approved results-based strategic planning framework and instead relies largely on activity-based reporting rather than measurable performance indicators.
6: In 2025, I commissioned a value-for-money audit to assess whether the physical planning unit operates within an effective governance framework, utilizes its resources efficiently, and fulfills its statutory responsibilities. Here are the key findings to the audit. The audit revealed that although the unit continues to perform its core regulatory functions, several weaknesses limit its overall effectiveness and accountability. The unit operated without a formal approved results-based strategic planning framework and relied mainly on activity-based reporting rather than measurable performance outcomes. These deficiencies constrain management's ability to effectively measure progress, identify risk, and make informed strategic decisions. Non-compliant construction was not always prevented, or once identified, was not satisfactorily resolved because the physical planning unit lacked effective case file preparation and also reported inadequate support from key stakeholders such as the Attorney General's chambers.
5: The audit also raised concerns over an outdated physical development plan and continued delays in approving Montserrat's National Building Code.
6: Montserrat lacks an updated physical development plan. The previous plan expired in 2022 and the PPU continued to process and approve development applications, averaging approximately 60 construction applications annually, including residential, commercial, and tourism developments. Development applications therefore continued to be assessed using outdated planning frameworks such as land use policies and zoning maps. We also identified that there is no national building code for Montserrat. There have been repeated delays in reviews and revisions of the draft building code. For several years, there is a modern draft code that has not received formal approval by cabinet or officially enacted by parliament. The PPU has incorporated the principles of the draft building code in practice in its day-to-day operations. Also of significant finding is that the PPU engaged and made full payment to an external legal consultant to review and to update the draft of the proposed building code for Montserrat. While correspondence between the PPU and the consultant was evident over a period of more than 2 years, there was no documentation of enforced milestones, contractual remedies, or formal closure of the engagement. Correspondence that we reviewed indicated that the PPU has sought a full refund from the consultant. However, as of April this year, 2026, the Treasury Department confirmed that the government of Montserrat had not received any refunds from the consultant more than 2 years later.
5: Auditor General Marsha Mead. It is recommended that the government prioritize the development and approval of an updated physical development plan. According to the audit, government should also take immediate steps to enact a long-needed modern building code for Montserrat to provide a current and comprehensive strategic framework for national spatial development and enforceable standards for high-quality, environmentally responsible, sustainable, and climate-resilient construction. The audit said an updated physical development plan and a consistently enforced building code will strengthen land use governance, support national sustainable development objectives, contribute to Montserrat's achievement of the global sustainable development goals, and provide clearer guidance for development approvals undertaken by the physical planning unit. In other news, a significant portion of the Montserrat population will have some form of chronic kidney disease. This warning has come from Dr. Nalveet Kalsi, a visiting consultant nephrologist. Speaking at a recent public meeting in Davy Hill, she stated that 15% of the population will suffer from the disease based on studies carried out worldwide.
0: They've done lots and lots of data collection around the world, and whether you go to the Caribbean or whether you go to Europe or whether you go to the States, approximately 15% of the population will have some form of chronic kidney disease. So if we apply that number to Montserrat, we're looking at approximately 600 adults on island that may have some form of chronic kidney disease. 100 adults on island that may have some form of chronic kidney disease. And out of those 600,

0: And one of the biggest problems is that general public, as you've just kind of said, you're not really aware of what it is, and it's often like high blood pressure. It's one of those silent conditions. It doesn't really have symptoms until it's very, very late, which means that it often gets diagnosed really late, okay? And I would put it to you that if we've got a population with healthy kidneys, it actually reflects a healthy society and a healthy healthcare structure, because we're probably looking for it and we're surveilling and we're preventative and we're also reactive at the same time.
1: Dr. Nalveet Kalsi. 850 million people have some form of chronic kidney disease, one of the leading causes of death. It is predicted to be in the top three in the next 10 years. Chief Medical Officer Dr. Shara Greenwood Dubry and Parliamentary Secretary within the Ministry of Health and Social Services, Honorable Cranston Bufong, are in St. Helena this week as part of a health systems exchange aimed at strengthening healthcare delivery across the UK overseas territories. James White Jr. tells us more.
2: The official visit, taking place from July 6th through to the 10th, is being facilitated by the UK Health Security Agency, UKHSA, and forms part of an ongoing partnership between Montserrat and St. Helena to share knowledge and address common public health challenges faced by small island health systems. Parliamentary Secretary Honorable Cranston Bufong said the exchange reflects the government's commitment to improving healthcare through collaboration with overseas territories. He noted that while small island health systems often face challenges such as limited resources and workforce constraints, they also have opportunities to innovate and learn from each other. Chief Medical Officer Dr. Shara Greenwood Dubry said the exchange provides an opportunity for both territories to share experiences in areas including emergency care, community engagement, mental health, and health promotion. She added that lessons learned during the visit will help to shape the future of healthcare delivery in Montserrat. During the five-day visit, the delegation will participate in discussions on community engagement programs, smoking cessation initiatives, vaping among young people, and strategies for disease prevention throughout all stages of life. The team will also examine emergency care services, including the role of paramedics and the integration of pre-hospital care into the wider health system. The delegation is also scheduled to visit St. Helena's Hospital, mental health facilities, prison and social care institutions to observe service delivery models and exchange ideas on areas of mutual interest. Montserrat and St. Helena share many similarities, including populations of fewer than 5,000 people, integrated primary and secondary healthcare services, and the use of overseas referrals to specialist medical treatment. These common characteristics make the exchange particularly valuable as both territories work to strengthen the resilience and sustainability of their healthcare systems. The Ministry of Health and Social Services says it remains committed to building partnerships across the UK overseas territories to improve healthcare services and public health outcomes for the people of Montserrat. James White Jr., ZB News.
1: Still in the news, the 17 graduates from the Braids Primary School have been encouraged to believe in themselves, embrace challenges, and pursue their dreams without limitations. The encouragement came as the school held its annual graduation ceremony at the Braids Arts and Education Centre Monday evening under the theme Soar Beyond Limits. While delivering the keynote address, Sandre Thomas reminded students that their education was about more than academic achievement. He told graduates that receiving their certificates was not the end of their journey, but the beginning of greater opportunities and bigger dreams.
3: You were never just learning school subjects. You were learning how to become the person you are meant to be. So today, as you receive your certificate,

0: and celebrate this wonderful achievement, I don't want you to think of this as the end. Think of it as the beginning. The beginning of bigger dreams. The beginning of greater challenges. The beginning of discovering just how much greatness God has placed inside of you. I'm proud of you. Your parents are proud of you. Your teachers and family, they're proud of you. But more than anything else, I hope you leave here today proud of yourself. Dear little black child, as you grow older, life will become a little more complicated. There will be days when people applaud you. There will also be days when they overlook you. There will be moments when people celebrate your success. There will be other moments when they question your ability before you even had the chance to prove yourself. Some people will notice your mistakes before they notice your progress. Some will be quicker to criticize than they are to encourage. Don't let that discourage you. You see, one of the greatest lessons you will ever learn is this. Not everyone will clap for you when you succeed. Not everyone will understand your dreams. Not everyone will celebrate your victories. And that's okay. Because your confidence should never depend on someone else's applause. Celebrate the small victories. Celebrate the tests you worked hard to pass. Celebrate the book you finally finished reading. Celebrate the new skill that you learned. Celebrate the goal you achieved after trying again and again. Never let anyone make you feel guilty for being proud of the person you are becoming. Every achievement, no matter how small, is another step toward the future you're building. So don't wait for the world to tell you that you're intelligent. Don't wait for the world to tell you that you're capable. And don't wait for the world to tell you that you are enough. Know it for yourself. Believe it for yourself. And live it every single day. Because the world does not decide your worth. You do.
1: Sondre Thomas. Valedictorian Janiqua McNarin, in her presentation, reflected on the journey of the class of 2026. McNarin encouraged the graduates to remember that challenges can make them stronger and that gratitude helps to shape character as they move on to the Montserrat Secondary School.
2: I started at Braids in grade 4, not knowing that my class would face one of the hardest challenges, not having a stable teacher. In grades 4 and 5 combined, we had about 8 different teachers. Even though this constant change made learning difficult and left us feeling unsettled, we still appreciate all the hard work and dedication they showed to help us learn. But thank God, when we reached grade 6, we had teacher Josie, who stayed with us for the entire year. Her dedication gave us the stability we needed, and for that, we are truly grateful. This noble institution helped us to harness our talents and abilities in various areas and gave us the confidence and opportunity we needed to represent our school and our families. I am very thrilled to have won the Newcomb Rally competition for grade 5, as well as being awarded the M&I Boys and Girls Most Innovative Students. In grade 6, I was placed second in the Rotary Club Reading Competition. These competitions have bolstered my confidence and will only serve to propel me to do great things in secondary school. As we leave Braids Primary, we carry with us not only knowledge, but also resilience. We learn to adapt, to keep going even when things were difficult, and to appreciate the teachers who stood by us.
1: Janiqua McNarin. And finally in the news, motorists on Montserrat will go another month without regular gasoline. Regular gas has been out of stock since May, when it last retailed at $18.22 per gallon. The reason for the continued shortage remains unclear. However, the local fuel distributor has said it can only supply the type of fuel delivered to the island. Meanwhile, motorists purchasing premium gasoline will benefit from a slight decrease in price this month. According to the Business Trade and Investment Unit, premium gasoline now retails at $23.12 per gallon, down from $23.77 in June. Diesel users, however, will pay more this month, with the price increasing by $1.46 to $21 per gallon. The absence of regular gasoline means motorists who normally use the lower priced fuel must continue purchasing premium gasoline, which is currently $4.90 more per gallon than the last price of regular fuel. The government of Montserrat has requested that Delta Petroleum, the sole supplier of fuel on the island, to revert to regular gas, which is not only cheaper but heavier than premium gas. That was the morning news in association with BBC Radio and TV. Here's an invitation to listen again to the morning news by logging on to www.zjbradio.com. A reminder that the midday news is at 12 noon, Newswatch at 3 p.m., and our major newscast, the news at 6 this evening. Join us then. For ZJB News, I am Keola Green, wishing you, on behalf of the rest of the news team, a very productive day.
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4: You've got taste.

Sadness that we announce the passing of Gwendolyn Veronica Williams, affectionately known as Miss Gwen, originally from Harris's and later resided in Lookout. She peacefully departed this earthly life to be with her Heavenly Father on June 26 at the Glendon Hospital. Her mother, Mary Williams, and father, Jack Hogan, predeceased her. Left to mourn are her five children, Chevelyn Kernan and Damon Williams at home, Charles Williams in Antigua, Flavian Williams in Texas, and Brian Corbett Sr. in Anguilla. Son-in-law, Fitzroy Kernan, and daughter-in-law, Ranan Williams. Her grandchildren, Gary and Garen Williams in Antigua, Keanu Kernan, Emerson Kernan, and Raiden Williams in Montserrat, and Brian Corbett Jr. in Anguilla. Her siblings, Thomas Williams, Robert Williams, and Daniel Hogan, deceased, Edward Williams, David Corbett, and Laurencina Wherry in the USA, Jimmy and Richard Hogan in the UK, and Raymond Bat Williams at home. Sisters-in-law, Doris Williams, Shenet Williams, and Mary Corbett, close family, Olive White and family in Canada, Janita Riley and Yvonne Ryan and family in the USA, nieces and nephews, Vicklin Sampson and family, Denise Sweeney and family, Remique Williams, Karen and Delacy Riley, all in the UK, Atwell Williams, Stedroy and Alfred Williams, Vanier Alexander and family, Kathleen, Monique and Shanice Corbett, all in the USA, Kennard Ryan and family, and Ori Diet at home, Steve Francis in Anguilla, Felician Salas Hamilton, Alta Garcia Bramble and family all overseas. Cousins to include Mary Taylor and family, Janet Williams and family, and Lucilla Williams and family in the USA. Charlesworth Corbett in Antigua, Arlene and Henry Hogan and family, Linda White and family, Francis White and family at home. Special friends Cynthia Diet, Edith Irish, Francis Baker Weeks, Basil Chambers, George Piper, Sarah Allen, Joseph Piper, Kathleen Bramble, Joycelyn Amer Brown, Beatrice Fenton, Shirley Weeks, Josephine Ryan, Edith Weeks, Keith and Laureen Cox, Vanetta Williams, Leonard Wade Jr., Laverne Hoyoung and Michelle Dubry, Kenneth Farrell and family, Lincoln Braid, the Honorable Paul Lewis, Joseph Farrell, Fitzroy Buffong, Cedric Shield, Genzil Skerritt, Trevor Willock, Reverend Father Carlisle Vifers, Father Sinclair Williams, Father Joel St. Rose, Pastor Tony Allen, Pastor and Sister Riley, and Bishop Melroy Mead. Also left to mourn the Williams, Vanderpools, Hogans, Corbetts, Willocks, Galloways, Morgans, and Ryan families, the Anglican Church family to include the members of the Guild of St. Luke, the Lookout community, and many more too numerous to mention. The family extends sincere thanks for your prayers, love, and support during this difficult time. Special thanks to Dr. Benito, Dr. Georgette Skerritt, Nurse Nolene Mead, Nurse Ramona Archibald, Nurse Yanase Roja, and the other nurses on the ward at the Glendon Hospital. The funeral service for Gwendolyn Veronica Williams will be held at the St. Peter's Anglican Church on Wednesday, July 15th at 2:30 p.m. Viewing of the body will commence at 1:30 p.m. The Wesleyan Holiness Church bus M4012 and Peter White's bus will leave from Lookout at 1:15 p.m. Pinky's bus will leave from Salem also at 1:15 p.m. May Miss Gwen's soul rest in eternal peace and rise in glory.

is JB's morning time now, 4 minutes moving down past the hour of 8 o'clock. We have been asked to announce the passing of Miss Beatrice Osborne, also known as Baby Girl of Baker Hill, who was born on December 29th, 1934. She departed this life on the 10th of June at her home in Baker Hill, leaving behind cherished memories and a legacy of love and kindness that will forever be remembered. She was the daughter of Alfred and Virginia Sweeney, both deceased of Baker Hill. She migrated to England in the 1950s, where she lived and worked for many years, before she retired and returned to her homeland, Montserrat. She leaves to mourn her son, Leroy Osborne, and grandson, Kevin Osborne. Great-grandchildren, Aaron and Nyla Osborne, all residing in West London. Brother Wellington Sweeney, better known as Trawl of Baker Hill. Many nieces to include Mavis, Donna, Delarine, and Anita Lindsay living in Boston. Yvonne Hazel living in England. Nephews to include Joseph Lindsay living in Boston. Dunstan Lindsay, better known as The Conscience, living in the UK. Cavill Greenaway in Montserrat and James Kerritt in Boston. Many cousins including Eudora Osborne, Evelyn Dyer, Ronnie Hickson, Van Dyer, Anita Baker, all in Montserrat, and Francis Osborne in the UK. Special thanks to her carer, Crystal, who lovingly cared for her in her final days, and her neighbor, Greg Gerald, and many other relatives and friends, to numerous to mention. Funeral service for the late Beatrice Osborne, also known as Baby Girl, will be held at the Braids Pentecostal Church on Thursday, July 9th, that's tomorrow, starting at 2 p.m. The family of John Sonny Beach, formerly of Windy Hill, Montserrat, and late of Birmingham, England, announces his transition from this earthly realm on Saturday, June 14th, at the age of 92. A man of great character and warmth, Sonny was a pillar of his community and will be deeply missed by all who knew him. He survived by his devoted wife, Sarah Beach, and his five children, Meredith Brown, Elvis Buffon, Rachel Irish Register, Allison Beach, and Michael Beach, adopted sons Alvin and George Gerald. He was a beloved father-in-law to Mervyn MacArthur Brown and Kevin Register. His legacy continues through his nine grandchildren, Casey Robinson, Khadijah Farrell, Keely Jarvey, Jaden, Sophia, Shanice, Tyrese, and Josiah. He also leaves behind several nieces, nephews, and cousins, including Mary White, Mary Anno, David Brandt, Daisy Buffon, Joycelyn Buffon, Jennifer Buffon, and Nathaniel Pork Buffon, as well as his close friend, James Sprocket Allen. Funeral service for the late John Sonny Beach will be held on Friday, July 24th at 10 a.m. at St. Barnabas Church, Erdington High Street, Birmingham, B236SJ. Burial to follow at Quinton Cemetery, Halesowen Road, Birmingham, B62-9AF. Following the interment, a reception will be held at 3 p.m. at Heartlands Social Club, 62 Ashton Church Road, B7R. That should be B75RX. The family of the late John Sonny Beach extends their sincere gratitude for the outpouring of support during this difficult time. Your thoughts and prayers are greatly appreciated. And we here at ZJB do extend our deepest sympathy to those who are left to mourn.

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4: 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So that's coming away in a matter of seconds. Good morning.
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0: pleasant good morning to one and all. And it is a delight for me to be in the studios of ZJB Radio on this lovely Wednesday morning. It is July 8th. And of course, it is a national holiday here on Montserrat, that which is declared the National Day of Prayer and Thanksgiving. And it is a time of reflection and dedication, commitment to God and His purpose, His cause, and His goodness, His love, His mercy towards us here on Montserrat. I'm not alone in the studios this morning, so I am going to invite the two members here with me to just say good morning, and then we'll continue. To my left, I have Brother Anthony John. Good morning,
1: John. Good morning.
0: And to my right, I have Sister Vera Fenton. Good morning, Sister Vera.
2: Good morning, good morning.
0: Okay, such a pleasure having you all in the studios with me. Now, we will be taking you through reading of the Word as well as reflection and moments of prayer with one or two songs in between. Now, it is significant for us on a day like today that we're taking the time out to, according to the theme, to express our gratitude to God for a nation preserved, and that we are called to give God His due.
2: Amen.
0: And of course, gratitude, as we know, is expressing thankfulness. But it speaks to one's active commitment and expression towards God, because really, He has extended to us His grace and His unmerited favor.
2: Bless the Lord.
0: Amen. Because when we think about 31 years since the commencement of the Sufra Hills, and we are still here after so many years, we ought to be a nation who are actively declaring our thankfulness to God because He has preserved Montserrat.
2: Amen.
0: So we are called to give Him His due. Due speaks of what rightfully belongs to Him. Give Him the thanks, give Him the praise, give Him all the honor, and give Him all the glory. So we will be doing such. Not, you've heard the Honorable Minister already kicking off earlier, and now we are continuing, and then you'll have others coming after throughout the day. I want to invite Sister Vera as she would read for us a psalm that has been a source of comfort to us since the commencement of the volcanic crisis. It has been read many a times in shelters and other locations and brought comfort to many. That is Psalm 46. And she will be also following that with a moment of reflection, her own experience. So, Sister Vera, I now invite you to read and to share.
2: Thank you. Psalm 46. God is our refuge and strength, a very present help in trouble. Therefore, will not we fear, though the earth be removed and though the mountains be carried into the midst of the sea, though the waters thereof roar and be troubled, though the mountains shake with the swelling thereof. There is a river, the streams whereof shall make glad the city of God, the holy place of the tabernacles of the Most High.
0: Yeah.
2: God is in the midst of her.
0: Amen.
2: She shall not be moved. God shall help her.
0: Yes.
2: And that right early. The heathen raged.
0: Yeah.
2: The kingdoms were moved. He uttered his voice. The earth melted.
0: Mm-hmm.
2: The Lord of hosts is with us.
0: Amen.
2: The Lord of hosts is with us.
0: That's right.
2: Here in Montserrat.
0: Amen.
2: The God of Jacob is our refuge.
0: Amen.
2: Come, behold the works of the Lord. what desolations he hath made in the earth. He maketh wars to cease unto the end of the earth. He breaketh the bow. He cutteth the spear in sunder.
0: Yeah.
2: He burneth the chariots in fire. Be still.
0: Yes.
2: And know that I am God.
0: Amen.
2: I will be exalted among the heathen. I will be exalted in the earth. The Lord of hosts is with us.
0: That's right.
2: The God of Jacob is our refuge.
0: Amen.
2: I'll read that last verse again. The Lord of hosts is with us.
0: Yes, he is.
2: The God of Jacob is our refuge.
0: Yes,
2: bless
0: yes.
2: the Lord. Bless
0: Amen.
2: The Lord. Bless
0: Amen.
2: The Lord. Bless
0: Amen.
2: The Lord. Thank you for the reading
0: yes.
2: this morning.
0: Thank you, Lord.
2: Thank you, Lord. Thank you,
0: Thank
2: God.
0: Thank you.
2: Bless the Lord. I will now reflect on my experience with the volcanic activity. As a monstration who has lived through the volcanic activity, while reading Psalm 46, I could see a clear message of trust in God's constant presence and faithful protection during times of fear, chaos, and uncertainty.
0: Yes.
2: This psalm doesn't promise a life free from trouble.
0: Mm.
2: It proclaims that God remains steadfast even when the world seems to fall apart.
0: Amen.
2: Listening friends, I can tell you, I felt as if my world was falling apart during the volcanic activity. I had just moved into my new home less than 2 years, not knowing that I was within the reach of the Soufriere Hills volcano.
0: Mm.
2: My Lord, what an experience. The many times I had to pack our bags
0: mm-hmm.
2: and head north for safety.
0: Mm-hmm.
2: Fortunately, we had a place to run to.
0: Mm-hmm.
2: Unlike so many other persons who were homeless, guess what? We ran back to my mother's house. Yes, we did. May God rest her soul in peace. Living in the unsafe zone, there were many times when I felt fearful, especially whilst experiencing the huge ash clouds, not knowing if it would bury us alive. During the heavy showers of volcanic ash, myself and my daughter were locked indoors until the chaos ceased.
0: Mm-hmm.
2: And listening friends, there was great uncertainty about what to do next. What's next?
0: Mm-hmm.
2: I can remember on one occasion, I tried to outrun the ash cloud from Plymouth to Salem.
0: Mm-mm.
2: Whilst driving at full speed, I was undressing in the car. The heat was suffocating me.
0: Mm.
2: When I got to Salem, I jumped out of the car, slammed the door shut, bam, and rushed inside and found that the children were safe but frightened.
0: Mm-hmm.
2: Before I got there, I was just saying, Lord, help me. Lord, help me. Thank you, Jesus. Thank you, Jesus. Yes, Lord. Yes. Radio friends, I can tell you from my experience that Montserrat was in a state of turbulence.
0: Mm-hmm.
2: Ever so often, the school system was disrupted. Churches and schools were used as shelters.
0: Yeah.
2: But despite all of this, God's presence brought me peace, hope, and stability throughout those years.
0: Mm-hmm.
2: Friends, those who trust in God can experience inner peace
0: yes.
2: even when external circumstances remain uncertain.
0: True. Mm-hmm.
2: Yes,
0: Amen.
2: This is mm-hmm. possible. Personally,
0: mm-hmm.
2: I faced three difficult situations, which I will not disclose at this time.
0: Mm-hmm.
2: Then, there came a time when I decided to accept the white paper, as it was called,
0: mm-hmm.
2: and packed my bag and baggage and moved into the unknown with every intention that I will return.
0: Mm.
2: I faced many challenges out there,
0: mm-hmm.
2: but God brought me through them all.
0: Amen.
2: As believers, we are encouraged to face life's uncertainties with confidence.
0: Yes.
2: Not because difficulties will disappear, but because God is present within
0: Amen.
2: Them.
0: Amen.
2: God is present within our difficulties.
0: Yes.
2: As we reflect on past experience with the volcanic activity, I encourage you, when you face challenges, know that God is your refuge and strength.
0: Amen.
2: An ever-present help in times of trouble.
0: Mm-hmm.
2: God's presence is especially near in our moments of greatest need.
0: Mm-hmm.
2: I knew I was not alone. God was with me.
0: Amen.
2: Having said all that, I know that many other persons felt the same way too. As I close, may Psalm 46 remind us that when everything around us seemed to shake, the safest place is not in our own strength, but in the presence of God who reigns above every storm.
0: Amen.
2: And remains our refuge forever.
0: Yes.
2: He Amen. Remains our refuge forever.
0: Yes.
2: Thank you, Lord. Thank you. Over Amen. To you.
0: Surely, surely, he remains our refuge forever. And for
2: Bless
0: 31 years, even prior to that, of course, he has been our refuge. We know that we had to deal with the experience of the Hurricane Hugo 6 years earlier. Yes, and that was in itself another experience. But from one experience to the next, from one natural disaster to the next, God has been our refuge and he has been our strength.
2: Amen.
0: Amen. Amen. Surely he has preserved this nation just as how he has preserved you, Sister Vera.
2: Thank
0: Amen.
2: You.
0: We said to God be the glory. No wonder we ought to be grateful to him. Hallelujah.
2: Hallelujah.
0: And give him his due. Amen. Today Amen. And not just today, but on an ongoing basis. Amen. Because God indeed continues to demonstrate his love towards us. Yes, you know, when you talk about the earth be removed and be carried into the midst of the sea from that same Psalm 46, and do the mountains shake with the swelling thereof. I'm saying to you that we've had experiences of with earth tremors.
2: Yeah.
0: On an ongoing basis. I remember specifically, you know, that Saturday night when it was nothing but tremor after tremor after tremor after tremor after tremor. Yeah. I've never had an experience like that, you know, in town, in the capital. That Saturday night, just living in Harney Street, overlooking the volcano, Sufra Hills, overlooking the capital. And boy, that was one experience. I'm saying there's some experiences that we go through in our lives, you know, and I'm sure that some of us aren't, you know, too keen on going through those kinds again. But God has preserved us.
2: Amen.
0: Amen. Mm-hmm. And surely throughout this day, our words should be such that we are eternally grateful to him for all that he has done for this nation of Montserrat. He has indeed preserved Montserrat even unto this time. Amen.
2: Amen.
0: And so thank you, Sister Vera, for reading the scripture and for indeed sharing your reflections and the experiences that you would have gone through with the volcano. Now, I want us to just listen to this song, a well-known song by Sissy Winans, a popular singer over the years. Sang many songs to also encourage our hearts and to really lift our spirits when we are going through difficult times. But this worship song surely would be played now, you know, to help us to understand that God truly deserves our worship and he is indeed holy forever. Amen. Let's take a listen at this time. God bless you.

0: To the King of Kings, you will always be holy forever. All creation cries holy. Of course, it's Pastor Tony Allen from the Faith Tabernacle Pentecostal Church, and we are in the studios of ZJB Radio on this National Day of Prayer and Thanksgiving, sharing reflections, and of course, soon to get into moments of prayer. And in the studios of ZJB Radio with me this morning, I have Sister Vera Fenton and Brother Anthony John. You've just heard the song by Sissy Winans, where a part of the song speaks of creation even has to cry that he is holy. Of this course, God created all things, and even the Soufre Hills, the fury, the power of Soufre Hills. Could you imagine that God's power is even greater? And we know, as you've shared, Sister Vera, some of what you've gone through. And today, this morning, on this 8th day of July in the year 2026, we can still declare that we are here. Amen. Here on the land of the living, here in Montserrat. Amen. And truly, God deserves all the praise, all the glory. We are giving him his due because he is holy and holy forever. Amen. Amen. Cannot change. Yes, praise God. Praise God. Hallelujah. Amen. I am going to invite Brother John, Anthony John, who is no stranger. He would not have been here in the early parts of the volcano, but he's no stranger to volcano from the land of St. Vincent, where they would have had activity as well. He's not new to volcanic activity. So I'm going to invite him to read for us in first instance a wonderful portion of scripture still in the book of Psalms. And this time he'll be reading for us Psalm 136. Again, a well-known psalm. There's a repetitive phrase at the end of each verse, and you will hear Brother John takes us through, and then he would also have moments of reflection for us. So Brother John, over to you.
1: Good morning Montserrat. The word of God said in Psalms 136, "Oh, give thanks,
0: yes,
1: unto the Lord for his mercy, for he is good.
0: Yes, he's good.
1: For his mercy endureth forever.
0: Amen.
1: Oh, give thanks unto God of gods, for his mercy endureth forever.
0: Amen.
1: Oh, give thanks to the Lord of lords, for his mercy endureth forever.
0: Amen.
1: To him who alone doeth great wonders, for his mercy endureth forever.
0: Yes.
1: To him that by wisdom made the heavens, for his mercy endureth forever.
0: Yes.
1: To him that stretched out the earth above the waters, for his mercy endureth forever.
0: Yes.
1: To him that made great lights, for his mercy endureth forever.
0: Yes.
1: The sun to rule the day by day,
0: mm-hmm,
1: for his mercy endureth forever.
0: Yes.
1: The moon and the stars to rule by night, for his mercy endureth forever.
0: Yes.
1: To him that smote Egypt in their firstborn, for his mercy endureth forever.
0: Yes.
1: And brought out Israel from among them, for his mercy endureth forever.
0: Yes.
1: With a strong hand and with a stretched out arm, for his mercy endureth forever. To him,
0: yes,
1: which divided the Red Sea,
0: yes,
1: into parts, for his mercy endureth forever.
0: Mm-hmm.
1: And made Israel to pass through the midst of it,
0: yes,
1: for his mercy endureth, yes, forever. But overthrew Pharaoh,
0: mm,
1: and his host in the Red Sea,
0: mm,
1: for his mercy, mm, endureth forever. Mm-hmm. To him which led his people through the wilderness,
0: yes,
1: for his mercy endureth forever.
0: Yes.
1: To him which smote great kings, for his mercy endureth forever.
0: Yes.
1: And slew famous kings, for his mercy endureth forever. Shidon, king of the Amorites,
0: uh-huh,
1: for his mercy endureth forever. And Og, the king of Bashan, for his mercy endureth forever.
0: Yes.
1: And give their lands for a heritage, for his mercy endureth forever. Even a heritage unto Israel, his servant, for his mercy endureth forever.
0: Yes.
1: Who remembered us in our low estate, for his mercy endureth forever.
0: That's right.
1: And had redeemed us from our enemies, for his mercy endureth forever. Who giveth food to all flesh,
0: mm-hmm,
1: for his mercy endureth forever. Who give thanks unto the God of heaven,
0: yes,
1: for his mercy endureth forever.
0: Amen. Amen. Amen.
1: Indeed, God is not only holy forever, but his mercy endureth forever. And how can one phrase words to, you know, comfort a people who have gone through such devastating period?
0: Mm-hmm.
1: I will encourage you, and a passage that found in the Old Testament where Israel, Joseph was sold into Egypt by his brother.
0: Mm-hmm.
1: And while he was in Egypt, God was working on Joseph.
0: Yes.
1: To fashion him to become a great leader.
0: Amen. Amen.
1: And also he was using Joseph to save his family as well.
0: Mm.
1: Because after a period of time, they went through a drought, and he has to bring his family to live with him in Egypt.
0: Mm-hmm.
1: And after a period of time, Joseph passed, and then the Egyptians started to afflict his family, and they cry out to God for help.
0: Yeah.
1: And God heard their cry.
0: Amen.
1: And the scripture says he brought them out with a mighty hand.
0: Yes, indeed.
1: My encouragement for us today is that God is not finished with Montserrat yet.
0: Amen. Amen. Amen.
1: All is not lost.
0: Come on. Come on.
1: He's a God yesterday, today, and forever the same. If he has done that in the ancient time, he will also repeat it today for us.
0: Yes.
1: So don't lose hope.
0: Mm.
1: Because God is going to bring a season.
0: Yes.
1: Where Montserrat will go through a transition of prosperity.
2: Hello.
0: By faith, I agree.
2: Hallelujah.
0: Yes.
1: God is going to move and favor Montserrat.
0: Mm-hmm.
1: He's going to restore what the conquering one has eaten. That's the kind of God we serve.
0: Yes, amen.
1: Because his mercy endureth forever.
0: Amen.
2: Bless the Lord, bless the Lord.
1: I know it's been 31 years since the eruption of the volcano.
0: Mm-hmm.
1: But I would encourage us to give God thanks, because there is life.
0: Amen. Amen.
1: We are seeing with our eyes.
0: Yes.
1: Building have been constructing.
0: Mm-hmm.
1: Lives have been changed.
0: Mm-hmm.
1: We are seeing with our eyes, God is moving.
0: Mm-hmm. He is. Amen.
1: And as a people, I will encourage us to give God thanks.
0: Yes.
2: Amen.
1: Because God, giving God thanks, stir his favor towards
0: stir
1: us.
0: Stir his favor. Amen.
1: I know it's not easy. But God is in the midst of the storm.
0: Amen. Amen. Yes, he is. He is. Amen.
1: God is going to do something great.
0: Mm-hmm.
1: So I would encourage us not to murmur.
0: Come on.
2: Amen.
1: But to wait in expectation, in faith.
0: Yes.
1: Believing and trusting God that he is God and there is none beside him.
2: Amen.
1: He has sent his son into this world to die for us.
0: Mm. Mm-hmm.
1: That's the kind of, the Bible says, for God to love us, for God, he didn't love the mountains, for God to love the people. Mm. He sent his son into the world to die for us.
0: Yes, he did.
1: For God sent his son into the world not to condemn us, but through him that we might be saved.
0: That's right.
2: Amen.
0: That's right.
1: And God's redemptive work has not been finished as yet.
0: Mm-hmm.
1: The scripture says we are the apple of his eyes.
0: Yes, yes. So we are.
1: And I would encourage us today Today is a day of national prayer.
0: Prayer. Thanksgiving, yes.
1: And thanksgiving.
0: Mm-hmm.
1: But we must also continue in every day to remind ourselves that God is still on the throne.
0: Yes, amen. Yes, yes.
1: The port will be finished.
0: I agree.
2: Amen.
0: I agree in Jesus' name.
1: There will be exporting of fruits and juices and water
0: shall come to pass. We agree. Amen.
1: There will be a new season in Montserrat.
0: Amen.
1: But I would encourage us to give God thanks.
0: Yes.
2: Amen.
0: Yes.
1: You know, Moses sent the spy into Canaan to spy out the land, and some come back with and said, oh, there are giants in the land.
0: Mm-hmm. Mm-hmm.
1: But Caleb and Joshua say, we can take the land.
0: Mm-hmm.
2: Mm-hmm.
0: Mm-hmm.
1: Mm-hmm. I would encourage us this morning that we can take the land. We can impact the future.
0: Yes.
1: Once we remain in God.
2: Yes.
0: Amen.
1: Believing in Him and trusting Him.
0: Amen.
1: Because His mercy
0: endureth
1: forever.
0: Amen. Praise God. Praise God. Praise God. Wow. Amen. Amen. Wow. He's heard some prophetic declarations there.
2: Amen. Yes.
0: And Brother John's reflection in terms of what's ahead for Montserrat. Yes. Yes. Montserrat still has a bright future. Amen. Because the same goes, we serve a God and He certainly will not leave us, amen, nor forsake us, but He promises to be with us to the end. Oh, glory be to God. Hallelujah. Amen.
3: Amen.
0: So we thank you very much, Brother John. Amen. I'm sure that somebody has been encouraged this morning, even as you're listening. And just to, even you would have read along with Brother John from Psalm 136, especially the recurring lines or the recurring phrase, yes, for His mercy endureth forever. Amen.
2: Amen.
0: Mm-hmm. And we continue to declare that such is the nature of God. He's a merciful God. Amen. And He continues to extend such to us here in Montserrat as we continue, yes, in attitude of repentance, believing Him to come through for us. Amen. He has His set time of doing such. And we're going to be listening to another song. I would have played this on Monday night on the program. And, you know, there's a leading, strong inclination to play it again this morning. Victory belongs to Jesus. Amen. By our dear brother Todd Delaney. He's going to be encouraging us in this song right now, this morning. Let's take a listen. God bless you.
2: Thank you.

0: Wow, I find safety. I find protection. He will deliver. I will trust in Him. We have been doing that for the past 31 years here in Montserrat. Trusting in God, amen, who has been helping, sustaining, and preserving us as a nation. We give Him thanks. Victory belongs to Jesus.
1: Amen.
0: Amen. Amen. Hallelujah. Amen. No one can. Who can stand, or what can stand? Not even the superheroes can stand against God's power. Amen. Amen. He has all power and dominion. Amen.
2: Amen.
0: Over earth, land, sea. Mm-hmm. And surely we are grateful for His hand upon our lives and in this nation. We are preparing to move into our time of prayer segment at this time. We've done our reflections. Now we're moving into a season, a time of prayer. Amen. And surely our first point, we're going to be inviting, want to invite Sister Vera to prepare to pray. I know that the first group, the Honorable Minister, they would have also prayed along these lines, and we continue as well to do such. The nation's leadership is very important, both the political and the spiritual as well. And there should be a sense of unison of both of these groups of people for the advancement, for the growth, for the progress, for the viability and sustainability of the nation. And so, Severa, I'm going to invite you then to pray for both groups of leaders.

0: you, the King of Kings, yes, and the Lord of Lords.
1: Yes.
0: There is no one like you, Father.
2: Amen.
0: There is no one like you.
1: Amen. That's right.
0: You are holy, righteous,
1: yes,
0: merciful, amen, and just.
1: Yes.
0: We honor and adore you because you alone are worthy of, amen, our praise.
1: Amen.
0: Thank you, Lord. Thank you, God. Thank you. Thank you. Thank you. Lord, we thank you that you remain in control even when the world seems uncertain.
1: Yes.
0: When nations are troubled and people are anxious about the future.
2: Amen.
0: You remain our refuge,
1: yes,
0: and our strength.
1: Yes.
0: And ever-present help in times of trouble.
2: Mm-hmm. Amen.
0: Yes, mm-hmm, Lord, yes.
1: Mm-hmm.
0: We place our trust in you today.
1: Yes.
0: Knowing that you hear the prayers of your children.
1: Yes.
0: You hear the prayers of your children.
1: You do, yes.
0: Lord, have mercy. Yes. Christ, have mercy upon us.
1: Yes.
0: Father, today we bring before you all political leaders throughout the world.
2: Yes, Lord. Mm.
0: We pray especially for those who have been entrusted with the responsibility, amen, of governing nations.
2: Yes, Lord.
0: Making laws and serving their people.
2: Yes, Lord.
0: We ask you to bless premiers.
1: Yes.
2: Amen.
0: Presidents.
2: Amen.
0: Prime ministers.
1: Yes.
0: Governors.
2: Yeah.
0: Ministers of government.
2: Amen.
0: Members of parliament.
1: Yes.
0: And all public servants.
2: Amen.
0: Father, you know the many changes in leadership,
1: yeah,
0: that we have had right here in Montserrat over the past 31 years.
1: That's right.
0: The, yes, period since the volcanic activity started.
1: Yes.
0: Lord, grant them wisdom that comes from you.
1: Mm.
0: Help them to make decisions, yes, that are just,
1: mm-hmm,
0: honest, and guided by integrity,
2: yes,
0: rather,
2: yes,
0: than personal gain.
2: Yes, Jesus.
0: Give them the courage to stand for truth,
1: yes,
0: to defend the vulnerable,
2: yes,
0: and to,
2: Lord,
0: work for justice and peace.
2: Yes,
1: yes, Lord.
0: May they faithfully seek the good of those they are called to serve,
1: yes,
0: in the name of Jesus.
1: In the name of Jesus.
2: Hallelujah.
0: Amen, amen, oh, and, yes, amen.
1: Mm.
0: Father, remove from every heart the spirit of pride,
1: yes,
0: greed, corruption,
1: Jesus,
0: dishonesty, and,
1: Jesus,
0: division.
1: Jesus.
0: Replace those with humility,
2: mm, yes, Lord,
0: compassion,
1: yes, Lord,
0: fairness, yes, Lord, and a genuine commitment to,
2: yes,
0: serve.
2: Lord.
1: Mm.
0: Teach, mm, our leaders to listen carefully.
1: Amen. Yes.
0: Teach our leaders to listen carefully.
1: Yes.
0: To, amen, respect one another, Jesus, even when they disagree.
2: Amen.
0: And to work together for the good of the nations.
2: Amen.
1: Yes.
0: Today, we pray for peace within our nation.
1: Yes, Lord.
0: Remove hatred, Jesus, violence, injustice, and,
2: amen,
0: fear.
2: Mm.
0: Yes, Lord, yes.
2: Yes, Lord.
1: Yes,
0: yes, Lord, yes.
1: Yes.
0: Thank,
1: yes,
0: you, thank,
1: agree,
0: you.
1: Lord.
0: Remove injustice, remove fear. Mm.
2: Yes, Lord.
0: Yes, Lord, yes. Mm. Gracious Father.
2: Yeah.
0: We now bring before you our spiritual leaders.
1: Mm.
0: We thank you for all pastors.
2: Yes, Lord.
1: Yes.
0: Priests.
2: Yes, Lord.
0: Bishops.
1: Mm.
2: Yes, Lord.
0: Evangelists.
1: Thank you, Lord.
2: Yes, Lord.
0: Missionaries.
1: Thank you.
0: Elders.
2: Amen.
1: Yes.
0: Deacons.
2: Amen.
1: Thank
0: youth
1: you.
0: Leaders.
2: Amen.
0: Worship leaders.
2: Amen.
0: And every person you have called into ministry.
1: Yes.
2: Amen.
0: Strengthen them to walk with you.
1: Yes.
0: Amen. Refresh them when they become tired.
1: Mm.
0: And God, you know, as humans, we become tired.
1: Yes, true.
0: Refresh them, Lord.
1: Yes.
0: Encourage them when they become discouraged.
2: Amen.
0: Protect them from temptation and from anything that would hinder their witness for,
2: yes,
0: Christ.
2: Lord.
1: Jesus.
0: Yes, Lord, yes.
2: Mm. Yes,
0: fill,
2: Lord,
0: them with the power and the guidance of the Holy Spirit.
1: Yes.
0: Jesus, Jesus, yes, Jesus.
2: Thank you, Lord.
0: Father, please grant our spiritual leaders wisdom,
1: yes,
0: as,
1: Lord,
0: they preach your word.
2: Amen.
0: As they counsel those who are hurting.
1: Yes.
2: Amen.
0: When they visit the sick.
1: Yes.
0: And comfort those who are grieving.
2: Yes, Lord.
0: Lord, you know the persons who lost their lives,
2: yes,
0: during,
2: Lord,
0: the explosion.
1: Mm-hmm.
0: And the many other persons who have since lost their lives due to one reason or another.
1: Yes.
0: We ask you, Lord, that you will give families hope,
1: yes,
0: to go on in,
1: yes,
0: the mighty name of Jesus.
1: Mighty, yes, name, Lord, of Jesus.
0: May our religious leaders faithfully proclaim the,
2: yes,
0: gospel,
2: Lord,
0: with love,
1: yes,
0: truth,
1: yes,
0: compassion, and, yes, boldness.
1: Yes.
2: Amen.
0: Lord, protect the families of our spiritual,
2: yes, Lord,
0: leaders.
1: Jesus.
0: Protect,
1: Jesus,
0: the, yes, families, Lord, of our spiritual,
2: hallelujah,
0: leaders.
1: Jesus.
2: Thank,
0: strengthen,
2: you,
0: their marriages.
2: Yes.

0: children, yes, and provide for their every need.
1: Yes, yes Lord.
0: Surround
1: yes.
0: them with people who yes, will Lord. Encourage them. Mm. Yes, pray Lord. For them mm. and support them in the work you have called yes, them to
1: Lord.
0: Do.
1: Yes.
0: Yes, Lord. Yes. Father, we pray that your church will be united
1: yes,
0: in Christ.
1: Yes.
2: Hallelujah.
0: Remove
1: yes.
0: jealousy,
1: Jesus.
0: Competition, Jesus. And division among believers.
2: Hallelujah.
0: Help persons within the church to work together in love.
1: Yes, Lord. Yes.
0: Help us to work together in
2: yes,
0: love.
2: Lord. Yes.
0: Recognizing that we are all members
2: yes,
0: of
2: Lord.
0: One body
1: right.
0: with
1: yes,
0: Christ
1: Lord.
0: As our head.
1: That's
2: yes,
1: right.
0: Thank you, Lord. Thank,
1: thank
0: you, God.
1: You,
0: thank you,
1: yes.
0: Lord. Thank
2: yes,
0: you,
2: Lord.
0: God.
2: Thank you, Lord.
0: Thank you, Lord. Thank you, God. Teach us, Lord, as your people
2: you,
0: to pray faithfully for those who lead us.
1: Yes.
0: Both politically and spiritually.
1: Yes,
2: yes Lord.
0: Your word reminds us to pray for
1: yes,
0: all who are in authority over
1: yes.
0: us
1: yes,
0: so that we may live peaceful
2: yes,
0: and quiet lives.
2: Yes, Lord.
0: Bless the Lord. Bless the
1: Hallelujah.
0: Lord.
2: Yes, Lord.
0: Bless the Lord. Bless the Lord.
2: Yeah.
0: Help us not only to criticize our leaders,
2: yeah.
0: but uphold them in
1: Amen.
0: Prayer.
2: Yes,
1: Amen. Amen.
0: Let your will be done
2: yeah.
0: in our lives, Holy Father.
1: Yes.
0: Let your will be done. Let your will be done.
2: Thank
0: you, Lord. Thank you, God.
2: Thank you, Jesus.
0: Thank you, Lord. Thank you, God.
2: Thank you,
0: Lord, we also remember those leaders who are carrying heavy burdens
2: yes,
0: that
2: Lord.
0: Are unseen.
1: Jesus, that's
0: some
1: right.
0: face criticism,
2: yes,
0: loneliness,
2: Lord.
0: Disappointment,
1: yes.
0: difficult decisions,
1: yes.
0: and personal struggles.
1: Yes.
2: yes.
0: You know every heart.
2: Yes, Lord.
0: And every circumstances.
2: Yes,
1: mm-hmm.
2: Lord.
0: Draw near to them
2: yes,
0: today,
1: Lord.
0: We
1: yes.
0: pray.
2: Yes, yes, Lord.
0: Give them peace. That
2: yeah.
0: surpasses all understanding.
1: Yes.
0: And remind them that true wisdom
2: yes,
0: comes
2: Lord.
0: From you.
1: Yes.
0: And
2: Lord.
0: You alone.
1: Yes,
0: true
1: Lord.
0: Wisdom comes from you.
2: Yes.
1: Lord.
0: Bless the Lord. Bless
1: yes.
0: the Lord.
2: Lord.
0: Bless the Lord. Thank,
2: thank
0: you, Lord.
2: Lord.
0: Thank you, God.
2: Thank you, Jesus.
0: Father, we pray for the young people in Montserrat
2: yes,
0: and around the world who
2: yes,
0: aspire to positions of leadership.
2: Yes,
0: we pray for a new generation of men
2: yes,
0: and women
2: Lord.
0: Who fear you,
2: yes,
0: love justice,
1: yes.
0: speak truth,
1: yes,
0: and
1: Lord.
0: Lead with integrity.
2: Yes,
0: may they become leaders who
2: yeah.
0: value honesty, compassion
2: yes,
0: and humility
1: yes.
0: in the mighty name of
2: yes,
0: Jesus
2: yes.
0: Christ.
1: Yes.
0: yes, Lord. Yes.
2: yes, Lord.
0: As we close this prayer,
2: yes, Lord.
0: We place our leaders, our churches,
2: yes.
0: our communities,
1: yes.
0: and the nation of Montserrat into your loving
1: yes.
0: hands.
1: Yes, yes, Lord.
0: We trust you. We trust you,
1: yes.
0: God, because
2: yes.
0: you are faithful.
1: Amen.
2: Yes, Lord.
0: Believe that you are able to
2: yes,
0: accomplish
2: Lord.
0: Far more than we could ever
2: yes,
0: ask
2: Lord.
0: Or think.
1: That's
2: yes,
1: right.
2: Lord.
1: Mm.
0: Yes, Lord. So we come to you today.
1: Yes.
0: We come
1: Lord.
0: To you today.
1: Yes.
0: Lord, may your peace reign in every heart.
2: Yes, Lord.
1: Amen.
0: May your truth shine in every nation
2: yes,
0: and especially the nation of Montserrat.
1: Yes.
0: May your church continue
2: yes,
0: to be
2: Lord.
0: A light in this dark world.
1: Yes.
0: Most of all, Father, may your name be glorified
2: yes,
0: in
2: Lord.
0: Our lives
1: yes.
0: and through the leadership
2: yes,
0: of
2: Lord.
0: Those you have called to
2: yes,
0: serve.
1: Lord. Amen.
0: Amen.
2: Amen.
0: Amen.
2: Thank you, Lord.
0: We ask
1: Hallelujah.
0: All these blessings
1: yes,
0: in
2: yes,
0: the
2: Lord.
0: Precious and powerful
2: yes,
0: name of our
2: yes, Lord,
0: Lord and Savior Jesus Christ.
2: Hallelujah.
0: Our soon coming
2: yes,
0: King.
2: Lord.
0: Thank you, Lord.
1: Thank
0: you, God.
1: Thank
0: you, Lord. Thank you, God.
2: Thank you, Lord.
0: Amen.
1: Amen.
0: Amen.
1: Amen.
0: Oh,
1: hallelujah.
0: Bless the Lord.
1: Praise God. Praise God. Praise God. Praise God. Hallelujah.
0: You're good. You're mighty. You're powerful. You're God of our lives. You're God of our situation.
1: Yes,
0: now we say, have your divine
1: Hallelujah.
0: Way. Have your divine
1: and
0: way.
1: Thine own
0: in Jesus' name.
2: Yes,
1: amen.
0: Amen.
1: Amen.
0: Amen.
1: And yes,
0: amen.
1: Amen. Hallelujah.
2: Thank you, Lord.
1: We say it is so.
2: Amen.
1: Hallelujah.
2: Amen.
1: It shall come to pass.
2: Hallelujah.
1: We agree.
2: Hallelujah.
1: Amen.
2: Thank
1: Hallelujah.
2: Thank you.
1: Awesome God. Amen.
2: Amen.
1: Indeed, I've been declaring over the years that Montserrat is a land redeemed
2: yes,
1: and
2: Lord.
1: Reconciled
2: thank
1: back
2: you,
1: to God
2: amen.
1: To be a praise.
0: Amen.
1: In the earth.
2: Yes,
1: Hallelujah.
0: Amen.
1: And surely
2: yeah.
1: we've seen the hand of God working in miraculous ways
2: yes, Lord.
1: In this nation because
2: you,
1: of prayer. Amen. And committed people, amen, who continue to pray for this nation, oh yes, of Montserrat, those who are here in the land, but of course, many who have been praying for us in the diaspora. Yes, listen to my pastor this morning, Pastor Wade, and Minister Graves, and praying for the nation of Montserrat.
2: Yes,
1: God,
2: Lord,
1: bless all of our ministers overseas as well, who are out there continuing to labor for the Master.
2: Yes, Lord.
1: Until the dawn, from the dawn till setting sun.
2: Thank you, Lord.
1: Keep praying for us. Amen. Yeah. Let's continue in this attitude and spirit of prayer. Amen. Yeah. And I thank you very much, Sister Vera, for leading us out in that prayer, praying for political and spiritual leaders.
2: Amen.
1: And I invite Brother Anthony John to come now. There are some gates of society, seven gates of society, and some of them are like family, education, business, arts and entertainment, sports. Yeah, and we want to lift up some of these areas and gates this morning in the nation of Montserrat.
2: Amen.
1: And so I'm going to invite Brother John to lead us in this prayer at this time, Brother John.
2: Amen.
1: Let's all agree as Brother John leads.
2: Thank you, Father.
1: Hallelujah.
2: For your Son, Jesus Christ, and your Holy Spirit.
1: Yes.
2: Amen. We thank you that we get up of our bed this morning out of our own will because of your mercy.
1: Yes, Amen. Lord.
2: Which endured forever.
1: Hallelujah. Yes,
2: and so, God, you've instituted family from since the beginning of time.
1: Yes, sir. Yes.
2: Hallelujah.
1: Mm-hmm.
2: And so, you said we must be fruitful and multiply.
1: Yes.
2: Mm. And so, here we are today, God.
1: Yes, Lord.
2: Making requests, making our petition,
1: Father. Petition, yes.
2: On the behalf of family.
1: Yes, Amen. Lord.
2: In the society of Montserrat, you have communities, God, different diversities of people.
1: Yes, Amen. Yes.
2: You said to Ezekiel, he must go out and preach to the people.
1: Yes.
2: Amen. And you will not hold him accountable.
1: Mm.
2: You said, if you do not preach the word, you will hold him accountable.
1: Uh-huh.
2: And so we are here standing in the gap.
1: Yes, Lord.
2: In the name of Jesus Christ, Son of the living God.
1: Yes.
2: Amen. The power of the Holy Spirit.
1: Yes.
2: Lifting up, oh God, family before you.
1: Yes, Lord.
2: Families.
1: Mm.
2: Wheresoever they are in Montserrat, we stand in a gap on their behalf, God.
1: Mm.
2: We come against the adversary because we know he come to steal, kill, and destroy.
1: Yes.
2: But you have come to give life.
1: Life.
2: And give more abundantly.
1: Amen.
2: And so, God, we stand in a gap this morning.
1: Yes, Lord.
2: We decree and declare, oh God, that young men and young women, oh God, will grow up in your kingdom.
1: Yes.
2: We pray, Father, that parents, Father, you said, suffer the little children to come unto me, for such is the kingdom of heaven.
1: That's right.
2: You said that we must train them up in the ways of the Lord. So when they grow old, they will not depart from it. You said, how can a young man cleanse his ways? It's by taking heed of your word. And God, thy word have I hid in my heart.
1: Yes.
2: I will not sin against thee.
3: Bless us.
2: So your word, God, we need your word, because your word is a lamp unto our feet and a light unto our path.
1: Yes.
2: The entrance of your word giveth light.
1: That's right.
2: We need your

0: Oh God, the young men and women, oh God, in your word.
1: Yes.
0: To personalize your word.
1: Yes.
0: That your word become a part of their nature, oh God, in the name of Jesus Christ. That it will shift the culture in the name of Jesus Christ and the power of the Holy Spirit.
1: Yes.
2: Amen.
0: Young men, oh God, will grow up to be men of leader and character and integrity and holiness.
1: Mm.
0: Oh, women, young women, will grow up to be women of modestness and holiness. Mm. Oh, and faith and virtuousness in the name of Jesus Christ and the power of the Holy Spirit.
1: Yes, Lord. Amen. Yes.
0: So we stand in the gap on their behalf, Father.
2: Mm. Yes, Lord.
0: We ask in the name of your Son, Jesus Christ, oh God, that you will strengthen us who you have called, oh God, to provide a platform, oh God, that will harness their ability.
1: Yes.
0: Oh God, that will grow to be doctors, engineers, oh God, pilots, oh God, whatsoever that is out there, oh God, in the field, that they will grow up to possess, oh God, and inherit your blessing in the name of Jesus Christ and the power of your Holy Spirit. You said, if you seek first your kingdom and your righteousness, all other things will be added unto us.
1: Yes.
0: So, oh God, we pray that you will help us, oh God, to seek your kingdom, oh God, in the name of Jesus Christ and the power of your Holy Spirit.
1: Yes.
0: We pray for the leaders, they have a role to play, oh God, in fashioning the young minds in the society. In the name of Jesus Christ, we pray. You said we must pray for them, oh God. We pray that they will initiate the right, oh God, aid in and put them in place, oh God. That they will help the young people, oh God, to grow, oh God, in the name of Jesus Christ, and they put the right policies and laws in place that will protect them from their innocence in the name of Jesus Christ and the power of your Holy Spirit.
2: Amen.
0: So there will be no shedding of innocent blood that will defile the land.
1: Jesus.
0: We pray, Father, that you have your own divine way in the name of Jesus Christ.
1: In the name of Jesus.
3: Mm. And the power of your Holy Spirit.
1: Yes, Lord. Mm. Hallelujah.
0: Oh, God, the educational system.
1: Yes, Lord.
0: You have called men and women, God, to train, oh God, the young minds.
1: Yes.
0: To be the leaders of tomorrow.
1: Yes.
0: We know a few of them have graduated, oh God, recently.
1: Yes.
0: But we pray, Father, that you will provide for them in the name of Jesus Christ.
1: In the name of Jesus.
0: And the power of your Holy Spirit.
1: Yes, Lord.
0: We pray, oh God, that you will aid them, oh God.
1: Yes.
0: In the name of Jesus Christ and the power of your Holy Spirit.
1: Yes.
0: You will provide the funds, Father, for them that they will further the education in the name of Jesus Christ and the power of your Holy Spirit. The secondary school, God.
1: Yes.
0: The primary school, oh God. The college in the name of Jesus Christ and the power of your Holy Spirit, Father. We pray that you, oh God, will continue to encourage these teachers, God, in the name of Jesus Christ and the power of your Holy Spirit, Father. We pray that you continue, oh God, to strengthen them.
1: Yes.
0: Help them to know, oh God, their sacrifice is not lost.
1: Mm.
0: Because you is a reward of those that diligently seek you, you said.
1: Yes.
2: Amen.
1: It's your word.
0: We pray for their family, God. Sometimes they get up in the morning, oh God, have to go out. Oh, Father. We pray that you continue to bless them, God.
1: Yes.
0: And favor them in the name of the Son, Jesus Christ. Oh, we know sometimes they have to stay up late to mark books. Oh, God. We pray that you continue to remind them of your goodness.
1: Yes.
0: In the name of Jesus Christ and the power of your Holy Spirit, Father.
1: Yes, Lord. Yes, Lord. Yes, Lord.
0: We pray that your favor will rest upon them, God.
1: Yes,
2: Amen.
0: The Minister of Education, God, we pray that you will have your own divine way.
1: Yes.
2: Amen.
1: Yes.
0: We pray that you have your own divine way, God, in our life.
1: Do it, Lord.
0: We pray that you will help, oh God, to find the resources.
1: Yes.
0: Oh God. To aid, oh God, the schools and the college in the name of Jesus Christ.
1: Yes.
0: For the furtherance and education of the people.
1: Yes.
0: Father God, because we know, oh God, education is of paramount importance,
1: that's
0: God.
1: That's right. Yes. Hallelujah.
0: The business is God.
1: Yes.
2: Amen.
1: Hallelujah.
0: You said in your word that you desire to be prosperous and be in good health.
1: Good health. Yes. Amen. Mm-hmm.
0: We pray, Father, that you will help them.
1: Yes, Lord. Jesus.
0: Not to lean on their own understanding, but on all their ways acknowledge you so that you will direct their steps.
1: Yes.
0: Because the wisdom of men is like foolishness in the eyes of God.
1: Yes, yes.
0: You are the only one, God, to give them the ability to be successful.
1: Mm-hmm.
0: You are the only one who can help them, oh God, to develop, oh God, the right mindset to be good stewards over their business, God.
2: Amen.
1: Yes, Lord. Hallelujah.
2: Yes, Lord.
1: Hallelujah.
0: The wise man said the richest place in this world is not in the bank, but is in the cemetery. Where you find young men and women die without finding out their true potential and purpose.
2: Amen.
0: But we pray, God, that you will use these young men and women, oh God, to find their purposes, God.
1: Yes, Lord.
0: To be good steward over their talents in the name of Jesus Christ. Oh God. We ask in the name of Jesus Christ and the power of your Holy Spirit.
1: Yes.
0: And in the end, God, they will give you thanks.
1: Yes.
3: Amen.
1: Yes.
0: They will return, oh God,
1: yes,
0: like that one leper to give you thanks.
3: Amen.
0: For where you've brought them from.
1: Yes. Amen. Yes.
0: Arts, Father.
1: Yes, Lord.
0: And entertainment.
1: Entertainment, Jesus.
0: They coexist, Father. We pray for those who are in authority that will not shift from the boundary mark. Because sometimes what we use as art is not of God.
3: Amen.
0: And what we use to entertain is not of God.
3: Amen.
0: But I pray, Father, in the name of Jesus Christ and the power of your Holy Spirit.
1: Jesus.
0: That you would intervene, God.
1: Yes.
3: Amen.
0: Remind them of your goodnesses in the name of Jesus Christ.
1: Yes.
0: Where you've brought them from, God, and where you're going to take them in the name of Jesus Christ.
3: Yes, Lord.
1: Jesus. Do it for them.
0: Will it be St. Patrick's, Calabash Fest, and what other fest, oh God? We pray that they will conduct themselves in a godly manner in the name of Jesus Christ.
1: Jesus.
0: Because righteousness exalts a nation, but sin is a reproach to every man.
1: Jesus, amen. Jesus, Jesus.
0: Nothing wrong, God, with enjoying yourself and enjoying your labor. But we must do it in a godly fashion.
1: Yes.
0: Where you will get all the honor and glory and praise to your Son, Jesus Christ, and the Holy Spirit.
1: Jesus.
0: So we come against every obstacle and every mindset in the name of Jesus Christ.
1: Jesus.
0: Oh God.
3: Yes.
0: Because the weapons of our warfare are not carnal.
1: But
0: they are mighty to God for the pulling of strongholds and every false imagination that try to exalt itself above the knowledge of God, bringing them to the obedience of Christ.
1: Yes.
0: Because the weapons of our warfare are not carnal. But they are mighty to God.
1: Yes.
0: Oh God, to destroy or break loose in the name of Jesus Christ and the power of your Holy Spirit.
1: Yes, Lord. Thank you.
0: So that in tongue that rises against the judgment will be condemned.
1: Yes.
0: Any weapon formed against you will not prosper.
3: Yes.
0: For it is the heritage. Your people will possess the heritage of the Lord.
1: Yes. Amen. Thank you. This land.
0: We know word alone cannot praise you, God, but we thank you.
1: Yes.
0: We give you praise.
1: Mm.
0: We hand Montserrat over into your hands in the name of Jesus Christ.
1: We do.
3: Yes.
1: We do.
0: That you will take preeminence.
1: Yes, Lord.
3: Amen.
0: Over every institution and organization.
1: Yes.
0: We pray for Zeb Radio too as well, God, in the name of Jesus Christ.
1: For this radio station, yes.
0: We pray that you continue to bless them, God, and help them to be a medium with convey you alone in your message.
1: That's right.
0: That they will flee from carnality in the name of Jesus Christ.
1: Jesus.
0: And the power of your Holy Spirit. It is a gate that reaches to the community and the young minds, oh God.
1: Yes.
0: Help them to use the right tools to educate the nation in the name of Jesus Christ and the power of your faith. So we thank you, God.
1: Thank you.
0: We bless your holy and precious name.
1: Yes.
3: Amen.
0: Because we know your mercy.
1: Yes.
0: Endure it forever.
1: Yes.
3: Hallelujah.
0: Amen. In Jesus'
1: name. Amen. Amen. Oh, hallelujah. Glory to God. Glory to God. Thank you, thank you, thank you, Jesus. Thank you, Lord. Oh, God is awesome. Amen. Hallelujah. Amen. It is so. Hallelujah. And we continue, amen, to believe God. Amen. That the God who says to call unto me.
0: Yes, Lord.
1: And he will answer us.
3: Amen.
1: And show us great and mighty things, which we do not know. We're expecting great and mighty things. Amen. In this land of Montserrat. Hallelujah. Praise God. We are winding down, coming to a close. Amen. And thank Brother John for really ministering and praying so powerfully there as well. Thank you. Thank you very much to both of you. Thank you all for coming along and for really being a part of this time of reflection and prayer as we host it from this our turn from the Faith Tabernacle Pentecostal Church. Amen.
3: Thank you.
1: Just before I just say the final prayer, not for too long, I just would want us to listen to the chorus, amen, of this beloved folk song here in Montserrat. Amen. Before we had our territorial song, this was the song that was dear to our hearts. Not the whole song, but just the chorus. Let us listen to the chorus. Wherever I go from shore to shore. God bless you.
3: Amen.

0: So, Father God, we thank you for this beloved island of Montserrat, that which you have preserved even through difficult times and crises.
1: Yes, Lord.
0: Lord, you've kept us over these past 31 years.
1: Yes, Lord.
0: We thank you.
1: Amen.
0: We are grateful to you, God. You have preserved us, and you will continue to preserve this land.
2: Amen.
0: So we ask, Lord, that your blessings would be upon all of us.
1: Yes, Lord.
0: Lord, from the north to the south, to the east, and to the west. From the Silver Hills,
1: Amen.
0: Lord, here, O God, in the north, to the Sufri Hills in the south. We thank you,
1: yes,
0: O God, that your blood covers Montserrat. Amen.
2: Amen.
0: And Lord, you would continue to, oh God, inspire our hearts to continue on this journey. Hallelujah. It's not over until you say it's over. Hallelujah.
2: Hallelujah.
0: Jehovah
1: you,
0: God,
1: Lord.
0: You have the final say concerning our lives and concerning this land of Montserrat.
1: Yes, Lord.
0: So we'll continue to put our trust and confidence in you,
1: yes,
0: and you will see us through.
1: Yes, Lord.
0: We give you all the thanks. We give you all the praise,
1: yes,
0: as we continue to reflect and to,
1: yes,
0: pray,
1: Lord,
0: throughout this day in Jesus' name.
1: Thank you, Lord.
0: Amen and amen. Amen. Well, God bless you, everyone, for being a part of our time here in the studios of ZJB Radio. Thank you again, Sister Vera. Thank you, Brother John,
1: Amen.
0: For being a part, joining me here,
1: Amen.
0: In the studios of ZJB Radio. Of course, don't forget, we continue throughout the day and climaxing this afternoon, 5 p.m. at the Faith Tabernacle Pentecostal Church for the National Service of Prayer and Thanksgiving.
1: Amen.
0: God bless you, everyone.
1: Amen.
0: Thank you to all, Brother Lenny, for really assisting us this morning. God bless you, and continue to have yourselves a pleasant Wednesday. God bless you all.
2: Amen. God bless you
1: Amen.
2: All.
1: God bless.

0: 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Very pleasant morning to each and every one of you. And wherever you are listening into us, National Day of Prayer here on Montserrat. And the presentations made as we go throughout the day. At this time, our time, it is now 9:30, as we get our presentation, reflection, and prayer presented by the Methodist community.
1: Good morning to everyone at home and abroad. On this National Day of Prayer, the Methodist community in Montserrat joins our brothers and sisters to give God his due. So, join us as we stop by to acknowledge and affirm the God of the past, the God of the present, and the God of the future, that this is our everlasting Father, whose everlasting arms of love and grace are always outstretched to embrace us all. Our God is good. Our God is merciful. Our God is faithful. As we begin this morning, I invite us now to listen as is played for us the hymn, Great is Thy Faithfulness. And you may wish to sing along as this hymn is played.

0: Let us pray. Faithful God, you are God of the present, the past, and the future. And you have been so faithful to us over the years. We have been through floods, hurricanes, tropical storms, and volcanic crises. And you have remained with us, dear Father. And for that, God, we worship you, we glorify you, and we give you our highest praise. Because you alone deserve all honor and praise. And so today, Father, we give you all that we have, we give to you. All praise, all glory, all honor. We are so thankful on this day, God, that you have kept us. You have protected us. You have blessed us in so many ways that this morning we do not have the tongue to give you thanks. You have seen us through perilous times. There are times when we went to bed not knowing if we will wake up the next morning. And here we are today, standing firm and strong, wiser, stronger, because of your goodness. You have kept us under your providential care all these years, dear Father. Although we have strayed and we have wandered, you have remained faithful to us. You love us with an everlasting love. And we can feel the love. We acknowledge your presence, God, because we know that you love us so much that you sent Jesus to die in our place. And because of that love that you have for us, we can look forward to the future with hope. Despite all the turmoils and chaos and problems that we are experiencing in this life, God,
1: Amen.
0: You have prepared a way for us so that we can look forward to that day when you call us home. That day when we can rejoice, we'll see you face to face, and there will be no more sadness, no more pain or sickness, but there will be joy everlasting. So, Father God, as we go through this life, help us to keep our eyes fixed and focused on you. Help us not to look at the circumstances that face us. Help give us the confidence to believe that we can overcome any challenge with you in our vessel. And as the songwriter says, when you are in the vessel, we can smile at the storm.
1: Amen.
0: And so, Father God, we put our complete trust in you. We do not know what will happen in the future, but you have our future all planned out. And you said that you'll give us a future with hope. And we know, dear Father, that we can stand on your promises. So today, we stand on your promises. And your word tells us that as we go through the storms, you will be with us. And one word from you, God, you can calm any storm. You promise, God, that the fire will never consume us and the water will never overtake us. And you promise that you will never leave us nor forsake us. So this morning, we can stand boldly because we know that your word is true. Father, we come this morning believing that Jesus Christ is our Lord and Savior. We believe, Father, that you sent him to die in our place. And so, Father God, we put our complete trust in you. And Father God, everything that we do or say will be to your honor and to your glory. And Father, we know that with Christ in our vessel, we can do all things. Lord Father, there are times when we get despondent, we feel hopeless and think that the task is too hard for you to do. Father God, we pray for courage. Help us to hold on to your word in tough times, because only your word will see us through. Help us to engrave your words on our hearts, God, Help us to walk with them each day and to turn to you, to read your word, to study your word, and to let your words be reflected in our lives, so that when others see us, that they would want to be like Jesus too. Father God, remove everything that is ill, every ill thought, every ill deed from us, Lord. Make us a better people. Help us to love each other and to show care and compassion for each other. Lord, help us to acknowledge that you are in complete control of every situation, no matter how dark the situation may be, dear Father. Sometimes, God, it seems as if evil is going to overcome good, God. But we know that you're very patient and that there will come a time when you will take back your world. And so, Father God, we move and we breathe in your name. We glorify you. We thank you. We praise you. And everything that we do, Lord, we pray that it will be to your honor and to your glory. In Jesus' mighty name we pray.
1: Amen. Amen. Amen. Now we'll have a reading from Holy Scripture. And just before Sister Joycelyn reads for us, I just want to let you know that joining me, Everell Galbraith, Methodist minister, this morning is our brother Trevor Howe, one of our local preachers, and Sister Joycelyn Tewitt, one of our local preachers as well. And we thank God for them as they join us. And so Sister Joycelyn will read now for us from the epistle.
0: The epistle is taken from Philippians chapter 4, verses 6 and 7. It begins thus. Do not be anxious about anything, but in every situation, by prayer and petition, with thanksgiving, present your requests to God. And the peace of God, which transcends all understanding, will guard your hearts and minds in Christ Jesus. The word of the Lord.
1: Thanks be to God. My friends, unlike many of our Caribbean neighbors, Montserrat is a place where our anxiety index can be very low. That's the current experience and sentiments of most inhabitants of the Emerald Isles of the Caribbean. Yet, those who have lived through volcanic eruptions, hurricanes, floods, those with worries on the job, worries in the home, worries at school, worries at the neighbors, may be concerned about Paul's seemingly impossible advice, do not be anxious about anything. However, Paul is not being simplistic or unrealistic. He knows and is very conscious about the lived realities of people. Paul's position is that we must turn our worries into prayer. Paul believed that if we pray more, we will worry less. Whenever we face issues which will cause us to worry, we should take it to the Lord in prayer. Our prayers must be made with thanksgiving. This means asking God while also expressing gratitude, not only for what we are asking for, but gratitude for who God is and for the help we trust we'll receive. Prayers are offered not merely as a list of requests, but as expressions of confidence and dependence on God, accompanied by deep, heartfelt gratitude. This principle applies to personal needs, intercessions for others, and praise for God's blessings. Gratitude, my friends, should be intrinsic to prayer. Gratitude recognizes God's sovereignty. When we approach our Creator with thankfulness, we acknowledge that God has ultimate authority. Gratitude, thankfulness affirms that God is the giver of all good and perfect gifts. Gratitude during prayer reminds us of past times when God has provided. This reflective stance strengthens trust in God's continued faithfulness. In practice, it shifts the focus from the magnitude of the problem to the all-sufficient ability of Almighty God. Very importantly, praying with thanksgiving promotes humility. Offering requests with thanksgiving prevents an attitude of entitlement. It fosters humility, reminding us that every answered prayer is an unmerited blessing from a gracious God. Therefore, we cannot decree and declare and expect God to answer us as we desire. God answers according to God's will. So on this National Day of Prayer, we give God his due. We pray with humility. We pray with faith. We pray while recognizing God's sovereignty over all things. And so we pray, giving God thanks for God's goodness to us. And we make our requests while giving thanks to God. Amen.
2: Amen.
1: Invite Brother Howe to lead us in a moment of prayer.
3: Let us pray. Eternal and loving God, we thank you for this day of reflection. The day, O God, that reminds us of your love for us. The day that reminds us, O God, that you are a loving God, the one that renews our graces and our mercies each day. And for 30, O God, plus years, you continue to do that each and every morning, and we believe. Father God, we thank you for scripture that reminds us that we need not be anxious for anything. It gives us hope. It gives us a sense of knowing that you're present with us. And for those of us, O God, that are believers in Christ, we know because Jesus reminds us that he's present with us, that he's our Emmanuel.
4: Amen.
3: Father God, we thank you for scripture. The scripture just read that reminds us, Lord, of your willingness to guide us. The songwriter says, guide us, O Jehovah, through this barren land. A land which seems barren, but with you in it, Lord, we can see fruitfulness. We can see fruitfulness, Lord, through 30 years. We have seen a people that have, you have kept. We have seen growth in so many sectors of our country, Lord. We have seen growth in so many sectors of our country, Lord. And yet, Lord, there is this anxiety.

0: created that to us each and every day of our lives. My prayer this morning, oh God, is that as a people, we may look to you, we may reflect on your goodness, we may sit and in our own quiet space say, thank you, Lord, for saving us. Saving us from physical death, but more so saving us from spiritual death, because your word has been proclaimed throughout this country each morning, throughout the day, on a Saturday, on a Sunday. And your word brings life to us. Mm. Father God, I say, thinking about those in other countries where natural disaster has taken so many lives. And here we are, Lord, alive, with the breath of life. And so we come, Lord, to praise you, to thank you, to give gratitude for giving us yet another day. And may we live out this day, Lord, thanking you for life. Thanking you for our families. Thanking you for our community members. Thanking you for the leadership of this country. May we, oh God, reassess who we are. Reassess, oh God, our relationship with you. And so we're not here this morning to thank man, but Lord, we're here to thank you. Mm-hmm. For we know that we can lean on your everlasting arms each and every day of our lives. Mm. Scripture reminds us that the man will fail you, but when we lean on you, we will not be disappointed. 30 plus years, Lord, we have not been. You have been there for us through the thick and thin. And so this morning, this day, this evening, we want to give you all the honor and praise that belongs to you. In the mighty name of Jesus, I pray.
1: Amen. Amen. My brother and sister, our theme for this year is giving God his due, gratitude for God's goodness over the years. God has blessed us in many ways. But do you think we show enough gratitude as individuals and as a nation to God? What do you think?
0: For me, I think that it is clear that we do not show enough gratitude to God. I say this in the context that there's a way that pleases God. And one of the ways in which we can please God, as Jesus reminds us, is pointed in the two great commandments. And that is to love God with all our heart and our minds and our soul and with all our strength. And in that context, it's about worshiping God. It's about putting God before all our issues and challenges in life. And if we're going to talk about the worship experience, because we don't really have to go to church each day of our lives to worship God. We can worship Him in our own settings. But we're reminded that collectively, it's a great demonstration of love for one another and love for God. Mm-hmm. And if you look at the data that is before us, the numbers of persons that are falling away from the worship experience. Mm-hmm. I'm talking about older persons, middle-aged persons, the younger generation, young adults, and even our children.
1: Yes, yes.
0: Mm-hmm. We're talking about parents that have control or ought to have control over their children, because we're reminded to train about the children in a way to know God, so that when they're old, they would not depart from His word, that they can lean on Him no matter what they're going through. And we're seeing and struggling with children coming to a worship service, Sunday schools. And so in a way, my brother and sister, I'm saying that we are not showing enough gratitude.
1: Okay.
0: And I'm not pointing to anyone group of individuals. It's a general statement. And the other thing is, we are not caring and loving as we ought to. And sometimes the divide is almost senseless. Why should we be divided? Or why should hatred overtake us to say evil things about our brothers and sisters because of an affiliation? Whatever that affiliation might be. When we are called to love our brothers and sisters as we ought to love ourselves, which in fact is saying

0: We really don't have to love ourselves the way Jesus or God wants us to love us. So I'm just saying, from my standpoint, that we need to show some more gratitude to God and to those that are around us.
1: Because the truth is, as you said, that loving is the, at the end of the day, it is loving God and loving ourselves and loving our neighbors as ourselves that really defines us. And God has demonstrated and shown us through Christ what that love looks like, and God expects us to follow suit. You know, so it's not as if we don't know what we should do, because God has given us and God has said and God has shown us, but then we're not doing it. Sister Tuiti, you were saying?
2: Yeah, some of our problem is that we take our blessings for granted. We take God for granted. I mean, good things happen to us and we think that it's because of us and our abilities. You know, we throw God completely out of the picture. So, you know, we honor ourselves, we praise ourselves. There's nothing left for God. God doesn't get, you know.
1: Not in the picture.
2: What? No, no, no. He's completely out of the picture. And when we do worship God, we give him lip service.
1: Yes, yes.
2: We ask to just say, give a sentence about God's goodness to us, and everybody gets silent. And when you consider the things that God has done for us on a daily basis, each of us should have something to say about the goodness of God. We have the Word of God that we're supposed to read. It has instructions. It's a place where we can find comfort. We can find courage. There are so many examples, good examples for us to follow, good instructions for us to pass on to our children and those who come around us, and good instructions for us to internalize and apply to our lives. And we just don't do it. Some of us only hold the Bible on a Sunday morning. You know, it's like a souvenir in our homes. And around us, there's so many people who are suffering both physically, emotionally, mentally, and we pass them by because they don't fit into our status quo, you know? And let's face it, God created all of us. And when he created us, he said that it was very good. And he also said that he created us in his image. So therefore, when we sideline our brothers and sisters because of their social status, we're disrespecting God.
1: Yes, that's very important. Very important. And so in terms of how can we be more consistent in giving God gratitude, one of them is to worship God, you know, in our homes, and when we gather together and individually by ourselves, because we worship God, as you know, Brother Trevor said, we worship God by ourselves. We can do that. But we also worship God as we gather together, you know, whether it be a Saturday or Sunday or Monday or Tuesday, whichever day, whatever time, to worship. But also how we treat one another.
2: Yeah.
1: That's very important. That's a way of showing gratitude to God for God's goodness to us, how we care for the less fortunate, or we care for the stranger, or we care for the foreigner, whoever it is, care for those who are in need, the elderly, the young, is a way of showing our gratitude to God for God's goodness. Yeah, we also want to focus on God's love, and so we're going to listen as is played for us, or we sing along, O love that wilt not let me go, O love that wilt not let me go, I rest my weary soul in thee.

0: Now we're going to hear a reading from the Word of God by Brother Trevor. We'll read for us from Romans chapter 8.
1: What then are we to say about these things? If God is for us, who is against us? He who did not withhold his own Son, but gave him up for all of us, will he not with him also give us everything else? Who will bring any charge against God's elect? It is God who justifies. Who is it to condemn? It is Jesus Christ who died, yes, who was raised, and who is at the right hand of God, who indeed intercedes for us. Who will separate us from the love of Christ? Will hardship, distress, or persecution, or famine, or nakedness, or peril, or sword? The word of the Lord.
0: Thanks be to God. Brother Trevor and Sister Joycelyn, this passage is really talking about the unwavering and relentless love of God. Mm-hmm. A love that doesn't give up. Mm-hmm. So here Paul wrote about this relentless love of God. This means that God will never give up on you, on me, on anyone. How is this manifested in our world today? How do we see this being manifested, this relentless love of God? How is it being manifested in Montserrat? You know, 30 years after the volcanic eruption and all that has taken place and the lives that were shattered and hopes and dreams that were broken. But how is this relentless love of God being manifested in Montserrat today?
1: I think as a people, if we're honest with ourselves, we have not done what God, who is the creator of this world, who has created us for his own purpose, we have not done what he desires of us. And many of the things that we're doing displeases him. And if we were to look at it from a human standpoint, if he was a man with human nature, many of us would have been off the face of this world. Many of us would have been placed in situations, in very dire situations, but God is not like that. Because he's a loving God whose real aim and purpose for us is to draw us closer to him.
0: Mm-hmm. Right.
1: And so he speaks to us. He sometimes challenges us through some of the things that we go through so that we may see him. And yet, when we think about it, we rise up in the morning with air, with oxygen to breathe.
0: Mm-hmm.
1: For the many evil things that we would have done to our brother, our sister, to our community, to our country, to God himself. And yet, because, as you say, Rev, because of his unwavering love, he sees beyond our faults.
0: Mm-hmm. Mm-hmm. Yeah.
2: Mm-hmm.
1: And that is so important, but yet he reminds us, most importantly, yes, he sees us beyond our faults, but he can make us who he wants us to be, through his son that he sent, Jesus Christ. That if we accept him as our Lord and Savior, and then as Jesus says, follow him, we can become the people that he desires.
0: Yeah.
2: You know, as you say, like Trevor, every morning we are so unfaithful, and yet God is so faithful. Each morning,
0: right.
2: From where I am, I lay in my bed, I see the sun coming up, I hear the birds, I hear the creatures. I mean, it's such a beautiful thing very early in the morning. Mm-hmm. Even though we are so unfaithful, God does that for our own enjoyment.
0: Mm-hmm. Mm-hmm.
2: You know?
0: Mm-hmm.
2: And, you know, we just say, you know, he just loves us unconditionally.
0: Mm-hmm.
2: Yeah, and when we think about all that Jesus had to go through for us, just because of our willfulness, that is indeed love.
0: And
2: there's this passage of scripture that says, the rain falls on the just and the unjust. I love that piece of scripture.
0: Right.
2: Yes.
0: Yes, yes.
2: Because that is indeed love. Because as Trevor said, as man, when someone hurts us, we take that hurt and we find it hard to love that person. We think that they're unlovable.
0: Yeah, and just think about the number of persons who have something, some grievance against somebody else.
2: Yeah.
0: And they're malice and they wouldn't talk to them and
2: right.
0: That kind of thing.
2: Right.
0: Because God, I mean, how many things we have done that God could, if God was like man. And yet God continues to love us.
2: Yeah, I mean, when you study the life of Paul, Paul was an enemy of Christ.
0: Mm-hmm.
2: And yet, look what God did with him.
0: Mm-hmm.
2: And I mean, that is just love. And that is an example of us, you know, even we fall by the wayside, because there's something that says that God will never give up on us. Mm-hmm. You know, no matter how far we have strayed from him, he's still saying, come, come. All we need to do is to just confess our sins to him. And the word says he will remember our sins no more.
1: That is so true.
2: And as we acknowledge Jesus Christ as the Son of God, we just need to believe. It's as simple, it sounds so simple.
0: And it is simple.
2: It's a simple thing, right? Yeah, because, I mean, salvation is free. We don't have to pay for it.
0: Yeah.
2: I mean, that's one of the few things around that's of value that we don't have to pay for.
0: And it's of eternal value, not just temporary.
2: Right. You know, it's that, I mean, it doesn't have value in this world, but in God's economy, that is what matters, right?
1: But interestingly, right, Sister Joyce said something where, and it has to do with whether we give God his due.
0: Mm-hmm.
1: And if not, why not? You said something which so many times persons continue to speak to in their own way, where he sends the rain on the just and the unjust.
0: Mm-hmm.
2: Mm-hmm.
1: And in a way, some people assumes that it really doesn't matter, because whether you serve God or you don't serve God, he's going to be, he will always provide for you.
0: Mm-hmm. Yeah.
2: Mm-hmm.
1: And in the natural sense, they're experiencing it, because they wake up in the morning, there's a roof over their head, they have a job, and they feel blessed. And people will say to you, I'm blessed. You know, I've asked for things and I've gotten it. But the question is, when you're blessed, the question is, who blesses you and for what purpose? Because we know that you can receive things which you think are a blessing, it's really not, because it haunts you, it destroys you. And so again, the question is that no matter what happens, God is there for us, and we must not take our current situation lightly. Because we have the things that we need. We have money. We have a good family. Things are progressing well in our lives. Because at the end of it all, we are accountable. We are accountable to God. And it doesn't really matter how you feel about it. You know, it's like a child who doesn't care about whether they do what you tell them to do or not. But there are consequences. Because I am the person in charge. And therefore, I will, based on the information I have, based on what you determine the outcome. And so we must not, in my view, because of the things that we're going through and the level of satisfaction we have in this life, assume that it has to do with us. It is because of his grace and his mercy and his love for us. And each day, deep down in our spirits, there's a call to come to Christ. There's a call for something better. And I think it's important if you could just sit, listen to that voice, and respond to that spirit, that we would be not doing ourselves good, but more so doing the things, doing that which God really wants us to do, so that whatever we do in life doesn't glorify us, but it glorifies him. And that is so important.
2: You know, I sit and I think more than half of what we do is through ignorance, because the word tells us not to set our hearts and these treasures that can rust and thieves can break in and steal and whatnot. If we read that in the word, we would put different value on our material things and focus on the word of God and on God and the things of God, because they say that those last forever. These are just temporary things. They give temporary satisfaction. I mean, look at those stars and rich people, how many of them kill themselves because they're so unhappy? They have everything, they don't need anything, but they lack that one thing. And that is why it's so important that we have to be grounded in the word, not just read it. You read it, you internalize it, and you pass it on to your children so that they can see, of course, my parents are going through a situation, but through it all, I hear them singing.
3: Mm-hmm.
2: I hear them thanking God. I hear them praying.
0: Mm-hmm. Mm-hmm.
2: You understand? And they would develop that kind of attitude, and they themselves would pass it on to their children. Mm-hmm. And I mean, what a beautiful world we would have if such things happen, you know? And all of this is coming from acknowledging the love of God.
0: Closing, how can we, here in Montserrat, how can this be changed in our homes, in our schools, in our churches, and in Montserrat as a whole? You know, how can we get to that point where persons will recognize God's relentless love for them, and a love that wants them to be the best that they can be, our children, or in the homes, in the schools? You know, any advice that we could put out there as to how this could happen, so that Montserrat could be indeed, as the Bible said, blessed is the nation whose God is the Lord. You know,
1: I think it has to start with me.
0: Mm-hmm.
1: It has to start with me living out a life that reflects
0: Christ. Mm-hmm.
1: And if I, although it's a growing experience, we mature, you know, we mature over time to become better and better in living that life. Because it's a struggle. You know, like Paul says, the things I should do, I do not, and the things I should not, I do. But we are seeking this Holy Spirit to strengthen us and to guide us. If I can become that person, and you, Rev, and you, Sister Joyce, and all of us in Montserrat, moving in that one direction, we would have a wonderful community, because it means that at the very top of the leadership chain, they would see God and see even in terms of decision making, that whatever you're doing, you're not doing it for yourselves, but you're doing it for your people. You're doing it from the heart. It's not about you anymore. Whatever you do, you're going to rely on the wisdom of God. Not your own wisdom, but the wisdom of God to guide you. And I think it has to do with your personal relationship with Jesus.
0: Mm.
1: It matters, and it makes a difference how you navigate life.
2: Yeah, because I have experienced this. You ask a parent for a child to read a passage of scripture or to do something during the service, and they would say to you, I can't give you an answer now. I would have to ask my child. And they are responsible for the spiritual welfare of these children.
0: Mm-hmm.
2: There's no way that these children should be making the decision not to do anything for God. And it all comes from the breakdown. The family altar doesn't exist anymore.
0: Mm-hmm. Mm-hmm.
2: And that is where it begins, and we need to get back to the family altar. Mm-hmm.
0: And even in our schools, you know.
2: Well, it trickles down into the school.
0: Right, it trickles down into the school. I mean, all of us can remember. And people behave as if those were terrible days, when in schools, every morning there was devotion.
2: Right.
0: And every evening you had your evening prayer before you left school. I mean, those were regular things, you know.
1: But even when we had lunch,
2: You said it before, when you came back.
0: I mean, those things. I mean, these days now we behave as if those were the worst things that we could have done.
2: Yeah.
0: But those are the things that helped to form our nations and helped to make some of us the persons we are today.
2: That's right, because some of the psalms, we still remember them, some of the hymns.
0: Right.
2: Because, I went to Wesley School, which was a Methodist, it used to be a Methodist school, and we still had that devotion. We sang the Methodist hymns, and we did this. And you remember them. And, I mean, you didn't appreciate them then, but now you understand what these psalms are saying.
0: Yeah.
2: You know, these same psalms are comforting you, you know.
0: I was so inspired by one of the football matches in the World Cup this week, when after 1-1 draw at the end of the game, they were going to for another 30 minutes.
3: Mm-hmm.
0: And the teams gathered And interestingly, the team with the persons from a Muslim country prayed together.
3: Mm-hmm.
0: And when the match was finished and they won, they knelt down on the field and prayed.
2: Yes. You remember when Jeremiah, in one of his speeches to those children in Israel, he said to them, the people who do not know God, they worship their gods much. Their worship is more intense than you. God has done so much for you.
0: Mm-hmm.
2: And, these are people, their God did nothing for them. But then, when they worship God, they really worship God.
0: From their heart.
2: Yes, it was true worship. Nothing like what we give God. Mm-hmm. And, as you talk there, I remember a few weeks ago, we had an earthquake. I was in my bed.
0: Mm-hmm.
2: And, it was so intense. All I had to be doing was to ask God to forgive me for my sins, just in case the roof started coming down on me. You understand? And we survived that, only to hear that nothing happened at all to anyone.
0: Mm-hmm.
2: There was no structural damage or anything. Mm-hmm. Only to find out what happened last week in Venezuela. God has been very faithful to us, and we just failed to give him his due.
0: Mm-hmm. Mm-hmm.
2: And things like this, we're supposed to be telling our children, tell them about our experience through Hugo, through the flash flood, because there were loss of lives as well, and how we bounced back, because after Hugo, it was like a war zone. You remember, Trevor, I don't think I got it as badly out here.
3: What's that?
2: Hugo.
1: What? you're sleeping or what? Listen. What I went through is so personal. But let me tell you something. The morning I cut through the floor of the house, it had a wood floor. Mm-hmm. I cut through it and came out because you could have gone down inside. When I pushed the door, I saw about 2 miles down the road. I couldn't see no more than 100 feet in front of me because of bushes. I could see a house all the way down to Sweeney's. I said, what? And then when I looked towards the mountain, there was nothing on the mountain. Mm-hmm. It was just bare. And the only thing that came in my mind was, well, all the people are dead except me and my household.
2: Trust me.
1: And I just said, Lord. And then to find out about the goodness of God.
2: Yeah.
1: Yes, a few people. I think it was about, 12
2: about
1: or 13 10, people that lost their lives.
2: Mm-hmm.
1: But when you saw the devastation in terms of the number of houses that were totally, 90% of the houses, totally destroyed, no foundation.
0: Mm-hmm.
1: And yet, the mercy of God, the love of God was demonstrated there.
2: Yeah.
1: The question is, how could we not serve him?
2: The thing, Rev, a few days after the hurricane, we were so religious. Strictly gospel and radio. And that is when I learned of Psalm 91 and Psalm 46. Every morning, that was the mantra.
0: Okay.
2: You understand?
1: Mm-hmm.
2: And, we were good people. Because, for instance, I had a deep freeze full of all kind of stuff. What was I going to do with them?
0: Mm.
2: So I took them up the hill to my grandmother.
0: Mm.
2: And we fried and everybody passing, we call them, come and eat. Because, what are you going to do? And it was a time when we shared with each other because other people had that experience. Mm. Right? We were loving people. And after we got back on our feet, same nonsense.
0: Yeah.
2: Then during the volcanic crisis, same thing. We were so religious. And now we realize, God not going to destroy us, and we're back to the same old.
0: It's amazing that this is the same God who continues to love us, even though we have been so forgetful and so unfaithful in our loving. And so we want to thank God for today, and as we have shared together, and we pray that God will continue to be with Montserrat, and we really pray that God will cause there to be a revival, that persons will come back to that place where they see God as their Lord and to serve God. Let us pray. Heavenly Father, we thank you for this moment that we have been able to spend here with the people of this country, those who are here and those who are abroad. Lord God, we thank you for Montserrat, and we thank you for your grace and your mercy on this nation and all of us who are living here. We ask your God not to give up on us, to continue to be merciful, to continue, God, to show us that you care for us, and to open our minds and our hearts to your dealings with us, O God, so that we can love you and love our neighbors as we love ourselves. Lord God, help us to be truly your people and to give you your due. Help us, Lord, we pray, every day to give you your due, because you're an awesome, loving, good, faithful God. And may your name be praised in Montserrat through your people and indeed throughout the world, now and always. Amen. Amen. We close with the hymn, Love Divine, O Love Excelling.

0: receive the benediction. The Lord bless you and keep you. The Lord makes his face shine upon you and be gracious unto you. The Lord turns his face towards you and give you peace and prosperity, now and always, for Christ's sake.
1: Amen.
0: Amen.
2: On this National Day of Prayer in Montserrat, our time moving on down to just about 27 minutes after 10 o'clock. And that presentation of Reflection and Prayer that was presented by the Methodist community. We invite you to stay with us as the National Day of Prayer continues here on ZJB Radio. Coming up in just a little bit at around 10:30, the Roman Catholic community will be on with their presentation of Reflection and Prayer. And a reminder, the church service to be held under the auspices of the Minister of Ecclesiastical Affairs, the Honorable Veronica Dorset Hector. And this will take place at the Faith Tabernacle Pentecostal Church in Braids this afternoon starting at 5 o'clock. Clifford Ryan's buses, the Yellow School buses, will provide transportation to the Faith Tabernacle Pentecostal Church. And the buses will leave Salem Center today to the church at 4 p.m., 4 o'clock this afternoon. And from the Lookout Center, the Warden Assisted Housing Areas, via Judy Peace and St. John's, en route to Braids. The buses will also be providing transportation after the service. And persons requiring a transportation, you're kindly asked to wait along the main road.

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And as our time moving closer to 10:30, as we continue with reflection and prayer on this day of prayer here on Montserrat. Now the presentation coming up, reflection and prayer, presented by the Roman Catholic community.

0: Good morning, brothers and sisters. My name is Denzel West, chairman of the Parish Council for the Catholic Church in Montserrat. On behalf of the men of the Roman Catholic Church in Montserrat, we welcome you to our presentation for the National Day of Prayer 2026. This year's theme calls us to reflect, showing gratitude for God to God for a nation preserved. Give God his due. We gather this morning mindful of all that our island has come through, the volcanic crisis that reshaped our homeland, the hurricanes that threatened to undo us, and the many uncertain years that have followed. And yet, here we are. Montserrat still stands. Its people still stand. That is no accident. That is grace. Scripture reminds us in Psalm 124, if the Lord had not been on our side, then the flood would have swept us away. We could have been overwhelmed, but we were not. That is God's doing, not our own strength. So today, on this day of prayer, we pause, not to boast in what we have survived, but to give credit where it truly belongs, to give God his due. Over the next hour, you will hear from Archbishop Donald Rees, Claude Brown and Keith Edgecombe, Joseph Ogaro, Roosevelt Jemmett, and Austin Howe, each opening up scripture on this theme of preservation and gratitude. You will also hear personal testimonies from men of our community, real stories of how God carried them and carried us through what could have destroyed us. We will close together in a responsive reading from Psalm 124 and in a prayer of thanksgiving for this nation preserved. So, as we begin, I invite you to quiet your heart for a moment, wherever you are. This is a moment to remember together that our help has always been in the name of the Lord who made heaven and earth. Let us begin with our opening prayer, led by Father John Paul, as we ask for God's continued protection over our nation.
1: Let us pray. Almighty God, we thank you for this National Day of Prayer. As we gather as a community, we want to thank you for all the wonders you have done for all of us, the citizens and the residents of this country. We remain grateful for your love and your kindness, for your protection and your guidance over the years. As we continue our journey as men and women, faithful and trusting in your care, we want to surrender our life, asking the Holy Spirit to continue guiding us, guiding all the sons and daughters of this nation, that through your power and the power of the Holy Spirit, we will continue giving glory to your name forever and ever. Amen.
0: Amen. Thank you, Father Paul. We will now have a presentation from Archbishop Donald Rees based on Psalm 33, verse 12. And over to you, Bishop.
2: Thank you. Today, my dear friends, we gather not just to recall a date on a calendar, but to honor the lived history of our people. On July 18, 1995, the Sefrir Hills volcano roared to life, forever altering the landscape of our beautiful Emerald Isle of the Caribbean. In the years that followed, the social, economic, spiritual, and developmental fabric of Montserrat was tested as never before. We watched our capital, Plymouth, become buried in ash, and we saw our population dwindle as families were forced to flee. Yet, as we look back on what has been called our darkest hour, we are called to look upward. We turn to the scriptures, specifically Psalm 33, verse 12, which declares, "Blessed is the nation whose God is the Lord, the people whom he has chosen his own." When we hear these words against the backdrop of our history, we are prompted to ask, what does it truly mean to be a blessed nation? When our homes are destroyed and our lives are upended, the answer lies not in our geography or our physical prosperity, but in our spiritual foundation. The psalmist writes that the blessed nation is one whose God is the Lord, But too often we confuse a physical land with our ultimate inheritance. We loved and still love the Emerald Hills, the black sand beaches, and the vibrant communities of pre-eruption Montserrat. The loss of those physical places caused immeasurable grief. But the heritage spoken of in Psalm 33, verse 12, goes far deeper than dirt and stone. God's ultimate heritage is his people. When the earth shook and the skies grew dark with ash, the true treasures of Montserrat were not left behind in the exclusion zone. The true treasure was and is the Montserratian people. Our culture, our resilience, our deep-seated faith in God. This is a heritage that the volcano could never, ever destroy. When the smoke cleared and the dust settled, we were faced with a choice. We could allow the devastation to break our spirit, or we could let it build up momentum. The people of Montserrat chose the latter. To rise like the phoenix from the ashes. Through the chaos of evacuation and the long, difficult process of rebuilding, we experienced a different kind of blessing. It was a blessing of solidarity. We found the Lord's presence in the kindness of strangers, in the hospitality of our sister Caribbean islands, the kind caregivers from Jamaica and Guyana, and the enduring strength of the Montserratian diaspora. The blessing of God is not an exemption from suffering. The psalmist does not say, blessed is a nation that experiences no earthquakes or eruption. Rather, the blessing comes in knowing that through every trial, the Lord is our shield and our help. Our soul waits for the Lord. The psalm continues, he's our help and our shield. And so, as we remember the events of 1995, let us also look to the future. What kind of nation will Montserrat be in the decades to come? The answer lies in how we apply Psalm 33, verse 12 today. Being a nation whose God is the Lord requires a daily commitment. It means prioritizing justice, mercy, and humility in our communities. It means passing on our faith and our history to the next generation. It means trusting that the God who sustained our ancestors through the fires of the Sophia Hills will continue to guide our steps into the future. Let us close this time of reflection with a moment of prayer. Heavenly Father, we thank you for your faithfulness through every season of Montserrat's history. We remember the tears, the losses, and the fear of 1995 volcanic eruption. But we also celebrate your sustaining grace that has brought us to where we are today. Help us to a people whose God is the Lord. May our lives, our communities, and our nation reflect your love, your justice, and your enduring peace. Strengthen us as we continue to rebuild. And may we always find our ultimate blessing and our eternal inheritance in you. We pray this through Lord Jesus Christ, your Son, in the unity of the Holy Spirit, God, forever and ever.
0: Amen.
3: As I sat and listened to Bishop speaking about what is our heritage, and a lot of times we see the land space, we lost the entire St. Patrick's, we lost Harris's. But what is that what God meant for us? Was that what God desires for us as a people? We're still here, we're alive. We're experiencing the blessings of life, health, and all that goes with it. So many times we look at people, look at the losses that was left behind and fail to see what we still have. And, you know, it's sort of amazing how often people look at Montserrat's losses as its land and forget the blessing that its people have received.
4: I meditated on the sharing. Comes to mind a passage in the Old Testament, blessed is the people whose God is the Lord. And he said, if my people who are called by my name would just humble themselves. And I think that we need to accept it, that the graces he has given to us has helped us to be humble. we have humbled ourselves, he promised he would heal our land. So we are, to me, very grateful for myself. If I must confess, I can recall the during the height of this volcano. At one evening, a group of us left from Plymouth and went up to the site, the volcano. But the Lord has provided for us, even though we went up to Harris's, to farms, trans right into the area, into the gut, to go up the gut. We were actually walking up the gut when Englishman came up and called out to us, said, listen, you all can't go up there. We didn't know where we were going. We didn't know how God's grace was there just to protect us. And we came back down. And when I went home, remember I had my daughter with me, carried her, not knowing the extent of the danger that was ahead of us. And when I meditate on it, I look each day and I say, Lord, you are being gracious to us. And the same way he has been to me, I think he has been to others.
3: There's also one other thing I want to point out. And as Catholics, it's something that we have to be cognizant of fact. In his Beatitudes, Jesus never said, blessed are those who have plenty of money, or blessed are those who have a big house. You know, he said, blessed are those who have poor spirit. And as we reflect also on what happened, a lot of people saw the things we lost instead of seeing the things we have. You know, as I said, Jesus said, blessed are those who have a big house in Alverston, or blessed are those who have a big house in Richmond Hill. Blessed are the meek. So it is something I think we need to reflect on, because again, there are many persons who preach prosperity rather than the true blessings of God. So I hope as a people today, we look back and really appreciate the true blessings that God has bestowed on this country, rather than looking at the losses and reflecting on all what we have lost. Because it was not that God said blessings are. In his Beatitudes, he speak best specifically to something else differently as being blessed. So as a country, yes, we have been blessed if we look at the right purpose and the right focus of Jesus Christ.
4: Yeah, his promises are true. Right, he said he will never leave us nor forsake us. And as long as we stay focused, I think that he'll be there. Then that the promise is so full. You know, love one another. If we can in fact continue along those lines where we will continue that love, which is a thing which used to be in Munjrat when each family, the children are not raised by just the immediate members of that family. It was an extension of a love, one for everybody. So every child had respect for their elders, and the love which we shared was that whatever time we have, whatever goods we got, whatever gifts we got, we shared one with another. So I think that we have been blessed. I can't say less than that. We have been protected, and God's promise is so true, right, that we need to just remember, if he called you, you need to respond to his call. And if you respond to his call, he will provide for us all the things, all the necessary things we need.
0: Okay. Thank you, Mr. Jamat. We'll continue with a presentation from Mr. Claude Brown, reflecting on Psalm 124.
5: Good day, everyone. Psalm 124 says, if the Lord had not been on our side when people attacked us, they would have swallowed us up alive in the heat of their anger. It goes on to say that then water was washing us away, a torrent right over us, running right over us. Then were turbulent waters. Verse 8 says, our help is in the name of the Lord who made heaven and earth. This day of prayer is a reminder of God's providence after 31 years since the start of volcanic activity. This psalm refers to being attacked by people, but we here in Montserrat can more relate to being attacked by nature. We received warnings since the 1930s with a series of earthquakes, and again in the 1960s with less severe seismic activity. And although we had scientific reports as guidance, these were shelved. But the Lord did not abandon us. He unfolded his works, giving us adequate time to listen to his word and spare our lives. This psalm also refers to water washing us away. This we can relate to and also thank the Lord for being on our side. We have had our share of flash floods, and these are coming with less and less warning and with increased frequency. We all refer to the flood immortalized by Hero's song, Fort God Coming Down. But we have also experienced other floods, and recently we had the incident where a father and daughter were washed off the road and survived. Well, if you look in the Word, father and daughter were washed off the road and survived. Well, if you look in the wider Caribbean, just a few months earlier,

0: with an immediate influx of scientists, first from the Seismic Research Unit and then from other institutions. Among the early ones to arrive here was Professor Jeff Wadge, who had written a report several years before. This report was like a prophecy because everything unfolded as scripted in the report. His presence here made it easier for the deniers, doubters, and the authorities to put into action life-saving strategies. I firmly believe that Professor Wadge was sent by God, by the Lord. By the way, quite early on in the activity, my wife and I and a small group of people were engaged in conversation with Professor Wadge at Tar River, and he told us that from what he was observing at that time, the volcano would continue its eruption for at least 10 years. At that time, the official word we were hearing was that after 3 months' time, we would be back in Plymouth. Be the judge for yourself. Wasn't the presence of Professor Wadge a gift to us from God? Another serious disaster where Montserrat can point to God being on our side is Hurricane Hugo. Although I personally was not here, I understand that the then governor went around the island trying to warn and prepare people for the hurricane. He'd experienced hurricanes before and knew what to expect. Because up to that time, the most recent hurricane to hit Montserrat was the 1928 hurricane. And there was a false notion going around that Montserrat was not in the hurricane path. You know, some hurricanes seemed to be heading here and dodged off things, hurricanes like David. So many did not take it seriously. The damage from Hugo was terrible, but if it wasn't for the actions of the governor, things would have been much worse. God was with us and had placed that particular governor to be with us at that appointed time. Finally, I refer again to the flood in which Wooler and his wife lost their lives. That's the foot that coming down flood. Their young son, who was washed away and got trapped in the roots of breadfruit trees, is now an entrepreneur who is contributing to the redevelopment of our island. His heavy equipment business is an important cog in the wheel of our present-day Montserrat. If those fellows were not playing dominoes in Ronald's bar and heard the crying of a child, we would have lost a contributing member to our society. It was the Lord who made heaven and earth, who placed them in a position to effect the rescue of one of his little children.
1: Thank you, Mr. Brown. As you mentioned, we are often called a resilient people. And that's a phrase I don't personally like. So I prefer to say that we are blessed people who have been granted the tools and talents to persevere and to grow. And as we continue to put our faith in and trust in God, he will show us with his blessings forever. Any comments from any others?
2: If God was not on our side, how many times in life have we gone through something? I think all of us in this room would have experienced that. And when you reach your home, you ask, how did I escape that vehicle? How did I get one thing on a small plane and nothing? Every day we go through that, and we still sometimes fail to recognize that it was not our goodness. It was not because we are smart or we are great. We survived so many things just because of the grace of God. And before we go to bed at night, sometimes you reflect on your day. I don't know how many persons do that. And then you remember that you're driving on the road and you never saw this car. You never saw this car coming towards you, but you avoided the accident. Is it because you're good or you're special, you're a great driver? Or God was just there at that point to protect you? So I think as a people again, Father, I want to comment on this. How we need to appreciate how God so many times directs our lives, intervenes, saves us, protects us, yet we fail to even understand or recognize it.
3: Yeah, I think the most important is gratitude, as we said it from the very beginning, that we should not take for granted that the fact that we are always standing and alive

0: have these students in St. Joseph Academy in Antigua, and usually I tell them the first miracle for you guys is to always remember when you open your eyes every single morning. When you wake up, then you have to remain grateful. Only those who are alive can have problem. Those who are gone, they don't have problem. It is only those who are alive who has to face all the challenges, the burial, the prices, and everything. But those who are alive, you should not take for granted that you can move your arms, you can move your leg, you can, you know, greet your friends and your sibling. Is the best and the biggest miracle ever. And so we have to always remain grateful for all the things that we take for granted. Our family, our sibling, our nation, and this blessed land that we have.
1: I think this blessedness is not in terms of our goodness, it's all the grace of God. And I think once we leave that aside, we could become proud and go off the rail of living. As long as we are vertical, thank God for that, because ultimately we become horizontal. So we got to be grateful every moment of our lives, no matter what happens. Thank God I'm alive. And while I'm alive, I can praise our God and help my brothers and sisters.
2: Thank you, Bishop. We now turn to Keith Edgecombe to give us his reflections.
3: Thank you. Thank you, Denzel. Good morning, everyone. As we reflect on the theme, gratitude to God for nation preserve, give God his due, I would like to focus on one thought. Sometimes it is only when we look back that we fully recognize how God has preserved us. And when we recognize his preserving hand, we must be careful not to forget him. I remember one particular experience during the years of volcanic activity. One night we experienced a heavy ash fall. The ash this time was damp and sticky, and throughout the night we occasionally heard the sound of tree branches snapping outside. At the time, we had no idea what those sounds were. We could hear something happening, but in the darkness, we could not see or fully understand it. And it did not occur to me that the same heavy, wet ash that was causing tree branches to break was also steadily accumulating on the roof above us. It was only when morning came that we saw the extent of what had happened. There were broken branches, of course, on the ground. Vehicles were covered with thick ash, sticky ash, and the ash on the roof had accumulated and stuck almost like mud. When I think back on that experience, one thought comes to mind. Sometimes we do not fully understand the danger we are in or the extent to which we are being preserved until afterwards. During the night, we could hear the sounds, but we could not see the full picture. In the morning, we could look around and understand more clearly what had taken place. Perhaps that is also true of Montserrat's journey. There were many moments when we did not know what the next day would bring. There was uncertainty, displacement, loss and anxiety. Yet today, looking back, we can say we have been preserved. But preservation brings another spiritual challenge. That's the danger of forgetting. In Deuteronomy chapter 8, verses 11 to 14, Moses warned the people of Israel that when they had eaten and were satisfied, when they had built good houses, like we have here in Montserrat, and settled down And when their possessions had increased, they must be careful not to become proud and forget the Lord their God. Then verses 17 and 18, they were warned not to say, my power and the strength of my hands have produced this wealth for me. Instead, they were commanded to remember the Lord their God, because it is He who gives the ability to produce wealth. I believe there's an important message there for us. During times of crisis, we are often very conscious of our need for God. We go to church, we pray, we seek Him, we acknowledge our dependence on Him at that time. But when the immediate danger has passed and life becomes more settled, there is a danger that we begin to forget. We may speak of our resilience, and of course menstruations have certainly shown tremendous resilience. We may speak of our determination, our strength, and our ability to rebuild. Those things are all true, but they are not the whole story. As people of faith, we must also say, God was merciful to us. God sustained us. God brought us through. God preserved us. To me, that is part of what it means to give God His due. It means that when we tell the story of where we have come from, we do not leave God out of the story. But forgetting does not only happen with the dramatic events from which we have been delivered. Sometimes we also fail to recognize the quieter blessings we enjoy. And of course, one of these blessings is peace. I remember a period some time ago when we experienced a wave of break-ins in homes and businesses, authorities urging residents to secure their houses, particularly windows and doors, and with special concerns to persons who were elderly, vulnerable, or living alone. I remember persons saying, this is not the Montserrat we know. This is not the Montserrat we want. There was a sense of uneasiness. People became more cautious. A bit of fear and anxiety began to affect a community that was accustomed to feeling safe. The period reminded us that peace is a blessing. For many years, we had been accustomed to a society where, people looked out more for one another and so forth. Communities were close-knit, and people felt generally safe. But sometimes we do not recognize the value of such a blessing until something threatens it. Today, Montserrat is not without its challenges. No nation is. But we continue to enjoy relative peace. We still have persons, communities, where people know and care for one another. We continue to enjoy a way of life that many persons in other countries, just neighboring islands, long for. That too should cause us to be grateful. So as I reflect on the theme, my thought is simple. Let us remember. Let us remember where we have come from. Remember the times of uncertainty. Let us remember the prayers that we prayed. Let us remember the dangers we saw, and even those we may not have fully understood at the time. Let us remember the blessings we enjoy today, including the blessing of that peace. Above all, let us remember God. Yes, we are resilient. Yes, we have worked hard. Yes, we continue to rebuild, but let us never become so impressed with our own strength that we forget the one who gave us strength. And so we have to be humble enough and grateful enough to say, the Lord has helped us, He has sustained us, the Lord has preserved us. And for that, let us always give God His due. Thank you.
2: Thank you. Thank you very much for that, Keith. As you reflected there on the passage in Deuteronomy and your testimony, I felt moved. If you had walked with your guitar, I would have asked you to give me a few chords so I could sing the hymn. Great is thy faithfulness.
3: I'm sure you could do it without the guitar.
4: You could do it without the guitar.
2: No, I wouldn't attempt to do that. We'll get that recording. But great is thy faithfulness. Because, you know, it says, thou changest not, thy compassions, they fail not. And thou, as thou hast been, thou forever will be. And that is what we trust in. Our trust and faith in the Lord is that He will be consistent with us and always be pouring His blessings on us.
3: Amen.
4: He spoke about remembering God and us remembering God at all times. And I think there's something very important for all of us here to reflect on. I remember during the crisis periods, and I'm sure most of you remember it, said we played gospel 24 hours a day because we needed God then. We needed that comfort then. And my challenge to us is that, do we object to a day of prayer? We ask for one day to give to God. Do we object to that one day of prayer? Do we embrace it, understanding that God should be praised at all times? We should be grateful and thankful for Him at all times. Many of us remember God during times of difficulties. You get sick and you go to the hospital, that's when you pray most. You have an exam coming up, and that is when you pray hardest. But shouldn't we have that focus on God at all times? And I think that is the challenge for us as Christians. God is not for a moment or for a matter of convenience, but God should be part of what we do and how we live our lives daily. And I think as a country, if we take that approach to understanding that God is not just for a moment or only in times of need, I think we'll do us a lot better as a people and get us a lot further and increase that love among us as a people once we appreciate that God is not temporary, is not for a moment.
1: As you're talking, what came to mind was Paul's encounter with the Athenians. I've been to the place in Athens, huh? And when he was trying to convince them about Christ raised from the dead, and He's the one that we've got to look at now, he ended by saying, in Him we live and move and have our being. Now, if we were to live that, you know, not that God is up there in heaven. No, God is right here. Right here, in Him we live and move and have our being. When we have that kind of thinking, what Keith said, you know, makes sense, very, very much so. And so we've got to live in the present moment, knowing that God is here with us. He was here during the volcano, he was here during Hugo, all the time. And that's why we never give up. Because where God is, there's hope, there's love.
5: During the presentation, the thing that comes by is that God is in everything. He says in everything, give thanks. And so many things are going to my mind. There's an old saying, local saying which we have, which is when cock or belly full, because God, it's has been true, or Austin just saying, when we didn't see the troubles and the trials, the station was playing religious hymns. But after that, they seem to sometimes forget that He's God of all. And that being God, He doesn't really speak of Himself as a being with a lot of power. He said when the He was asked, well, what message should I tell the people who sent me? He said, I am. I am. He is not the one who is coming. He's present. I am every day. Just God is I am. So in everything, if we could just, you know, get the graces to be able just to hold on and remember that he is who he say he is. A God of love, God of justice, and one with mercy.
2: Thank you. If you could turn to Mr. Ogaro, Joseph Ogaro, you could give us your testimony from the volcanic period.
6: Thank you, Denzel. Good day, everybody. We all face the volcanic crisis together as a nation. And by the grace of God, we've come this far. It was a time that tested our strength, our patience, our families, our communities, and our faith. The uncertainty of each day reminded us that life is fragile and that our true hope and security must rest in God. Within that public national struggle, there were also individual, personal and private challenges that each of us had to face. While the whole island was living through disruption and fear, many persons carried silent burdens that others could not see. My own experience during that period became one of the most serious tests of my life, but it also became a powerful reminder of the presence and mercy of God. At the height of the volcanic crisis, I experienced a life-threatening medical issue that required hospitalization here in Montserrat, followed by ICU care in Antigua, and specialist diagnosis further afield. In those difficult days, I became very aware of my own weakness and dependence on God. There were moments of fear, waiting, and uncertainty, but there were also moments of deep quietness when prayer brought comfort that no human words could fully provide. Through the weeks of quiet confinement, I found peace and strength. I was thankful to God for being spared an unprepared and unexpected death, and the rosary remained my constant companion. In prayer, I found courage to face every day. I also became more aware of the love and concern of family, friends, medical staff, and all who offered support, encouragement, and prayers on my behalf. Looking back, I believe that God was present not only in the moment of healing, but also in the waiting, the silence, and the uncertainty. The experience taught me not to take life for granted, not to overlook the blessings that often appear in simple forms. Another day of life, a word of encouragement, a prayer whispered in faith, and the strength to continue when the way ahead is unclear. Today, I share this testimony with humility and gratitude. I do not claim to understand every part of the journey, but I know that God's hand was upon me. For all those blessings, I give thanks to Almighty God, whose mercy, protection, and sustaining grace has carried me through.
2: Thank you, Joseph. Austin, you wanted to say something?
4: It was very touching. You know, Joseph is a very quiet person, sometimes very introverted. And for me, it was good to hear him speak from his heart. Sometimes we don't understand how what we share affects others. So I want to thank Joseph this morning because he was a little bit hesitant. But I think that message he shared, all of us at this table could relate to that moment. And so, Joseph, I want to personally thank you for sharing because, again, you may not understand how your testimony would impact the lives of others.
3: When I was listening, I was thinking of what is a fairly popular expression, dangerous too. And the expression is believe in yourself. You hear it many times at certain speeches and so forth, where persons might be talking to young persons. And the message they hear is believe in yourself. And they may not mean it in any way to indoctrinate anything, but I think that in a world where we have so few young persons really hearing about God's goodness, you know, when Joseph spoke, he mentioned that of a peace or something where that no human could provide. And so, unfortunately for many of our young persons who don't have faith, when they go through times where life-threatening moments, and they try to apply believe in yourself as their way of coping, they fall very, very short and end up maybe suicidal, states of depression. And so it's very important for us to emphasize not believe in yourself. We should throw that statement away. But to believe in God and draw your confidence from Him. Draw your strength from Him and not just from yourself.
2: Thank you. If I could introduce Mr. Rodney, Courtney Rodney, to give us his own testimony.
7: Pleasant good day to everyone and to our listeners. Though my reflection itself is not back into the volcanic period because I came shortly thereafter, I can simply say that the whole aspect of trusting in God is deep within me. You know, the whole Hebrews 11:1, now faith is the substance of things hoped for, the evidence of things not seen. That in itself lives with me, and that's how I go day by day, trusting in God. Being in law enforcement here, you know, though it's good in that you have the assurance, more or less, to say that, okay, you can go to work and come back home because the level of crime is low here, you also face a lot of challenges during the workplace and personally as well. But in order to get through it every single day, you have to really trust in God and pray that, you know, He guides you and He gives you the wisdom to overcome whatever obstacles that may come your way. You know, I've listened to all of these speakers before and all of the tragedies they would have gone through and things they would have seen. But in life itself, you know, you have obstacles, you have issues to take care of, personal life. Well, for me, I can say this year has been quite a testing one. The loss of my father, the, you know, didn't get through with promotion and all of that, you know. But through it all, you know, I kept the faith. I kept trusting in God because I know, you know, just trusting in Him, I will get through. And, you know, the support of my family as well was there. You know, everyone came together and, you know, we spoke about it. We prayed about it. And like I keep saying to my siblings, you know, we got this, you know, not just by ourselves, but, you know, through the grace of God. And I'm also comforted knowing that Job, he went through it as well. And in the end, you know, he was blessed sevenfold. You know, so again, you know, I'm just looking forward to the blessings of God in all that I do. And each time I go to work, I make sure that, you know, I can touch the lives of someone. So at least I can feel that within myself, I have done a good day's work by actually touching someone or even leaving a word of the message of God with them. So at least I know I've spread the seed. I have done my part in terms of making someone blessed, making someone feel happy. I'm not just keeping it to myself, but I'm making sure I spread it. So that's my simple reflection in everything. You know, we just got to keep trusting in God and letting Him direct our part in all that we do.
2: Thank you, Mr. Rodney. Any thoughts from anybody around the table?
8: To go back a bit and think about the time that has passed. It's 31 years since the volcano. Mr. Rodney said he came here after the volcano. What we have now is a generation that has not experienced any of the real volcanic activity because the last major activity was
9: 2010.
8: And what I think we need to spread these stories and let people know how God has, especially young generation, how God has played a part in our lives and has kept us here so that they can be born into this island or could migrate to here and enjoy the peacefulness of the island. And in the old times, the tradition was oral. We seem to be losing that. So I'm urging our people to speak to our young ones. Let them understand what's going on. Let them understand God's grace and what he has done for us.
5: There's encouragement, which I think we all need. We have been created in God's image and in his likeness. We were intended to know him, to love him, and to serve him. But we have strayed. There are times when we have forgotten our Creator. We have forgotten, especially with the experiences of Hugo, and again, with this volcano, and the we have to call it Tar River experience. I remember Hugo, when we saw it, it reminded us of a war zone after bombs have been dropped on it. I think this is what Montserrat looked like. But our lives, and as I've seen it, and the way God has spoken to me, is that I must, in fact, in everything, give him thanks. He takes me through a day, puts me down to sleep in the evening, preparation for eternity. But we must give, this is why, when we wake up in the morning, we need to give God thanks. We need to remember, all of us, that whatever we sow, it is what we are going to reap. My grandmother used to say, if you spit up in the air, you're going to fall back in your face. It was like a warning. So, based on Claude's speaking of tradition, yes, the church encourages us and teaches us that tradition is an important part of God's deliverance of his message to us day by day, because he sends us angels in our family, our friends, even our enemies. So I want to us, as we can, as a people, it is and was a significant step in the course of time, be it political, when the decision was taken to take out a day in the life of the country to give God thanks for everything he has done for us. So let's continue this love, continue this sharing. Remember that we didn't make ourselves, God made us. And he has continued to protect us each day. So when we wake up in the morning, we must first give him thanks and ask him for that guidance, which we could look at our brother or sister, wherever they may be, and greet them in Jesus' name.
9: Perhaps now, as we draw towards the end of our presentation, we could get into a reading of Psalm 124. And we'll read it together. I will lead off, and we'll read together. Our help is in the name of the Lord,
5: who made heaven and earth.
9: If the Lord had not been on our side, let Montserrat say,
5: Being the Lord was on our side when the mountain rose against us.
9: Then we would have been swallowed up alive when their fire was kindled against us.
10: Then the storm would have blown us away. The current would have gone over us.
9: Then over us would have gone the raging waters.
10: Blessed be the Lord who has not given us a prey to these acts of nature.
9: We have escaped like a bird from the snare of the fowler. The snare is broken, and we have escaped.
10: Help is in the name of the Lord who made heaven and earth.
9: To you, O Lord, we give thanks. To you, O Lord, we give praise. For you alone have preserved our nation. You deserve all the glory, all the honor, and all our gratitude. Amen.
5: Amen.
9: Thank you, gentlemen, for gracing us with your presence here this morning and sharing your reflections and your various testimonies. As we close, could we ask for a closing prayer of thanksgiving? Bishop, would you do that for us, please?
1: Heavenly Father, we stand today as a nation preserved. We should have been overwhelmed, but you were on our side. When the mountain erupted, you protected us. When hurricanes arose, you shielded us. When hope was low, you sustained us, Lord. Forgive us for the time we took credit for your mercies. Today we give you your due. Blessed is this nation, because you are our God. We choose to remember you, to honor you, and to walk in gratitude all our days. To you be the glory forever and ever.
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And we had the prayer, reflection and prayer. 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

0: 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On this National Day of Prayer, we have the reflections and prayers being presented by the different religious organizations and communities here on Montserrat. 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
1: It is a joy to join with you in this significant occasion where we have come apart to spend time in prayer. I am Pastor Otis Brown from the Seventh-day Adventist Church, and I have with me Sister Vanitha Weeks, who is from the New Ebenezer Seventh-day Adventist Church and who serves as our prayer coordinator. And I'm certainly delighted to be able to join with her and join with you as we have this very important moment of prayer and reflection. So at this time, I'll invite you to say a few words just to greet you before we go on with our program today.
2: Good morning to our listening audience. It is my privilege and pleasure to be here this morning supporting Pastor Brown on this National Day of Prayer. As we pray together, I pray that the Holy Spirit will empower us to be the people that we should be in Montserrat.
1: Amen, amen. Thank you very much for those remarkable words.
2: You're welcome.
1: Today we are commemorating and celebrating this day of prayer, and I think that it is good when a people can recognize their need for God and their need for prayer. And so, of course, we welcome this occasion and we count it as a great moment where we can join in prayer, because we believe that the God whom we serve is a prayer-answering God.
2: Amen.
1: We can testify based on our experience with God that when we pray, God listens. He takes heed to our prayers, and he answers them according to his great will. The Bible says in 2 Chronicles chapter 7, verse 14, very well-known passage and promise, "If my people, which are called by my name, shall humble themselves and pray and seek my face and turn from their wicked ways, then I will hear from heaven, I will forgive their sin, and will heal their land." Now, this is a very important promise that we have from Scripture, and it is a condition. The Bible says, if my people make a decision, people who are called by his name, who are identified by him, if we shall humble ourselves, if we shall pray as we are doing today, if we shall seek his face as we are doing today, if we shall turn from our wicked ways, our wickedness, then the Bible says, God will hear from heaven, will forgive their sins, and will heal their land. As we go through today's program, as we pray with you today, we hope that we can all claim this promise and we can commit to calling upon God, humbling ourselves, seeking his ways, turning from our wicked ways, seeking his face, so that we can experience the blessing of forgiveness and healing and restoration. So with these words, we're going to now have our opening prayers. And I'll invite Sister Vanitha to do the first opening prayer, then I'll do a second. Following the second opening prayer, we'll have an item of music by the USC Trio, "Then Shall I Live."
2: Let us pray. Our Father, which art in heaven, we are so grateful for this opportunity that we can come on behalf of your people in this nation to petition your throne. Dear God, we thank you for sparing our lives to see another day. We thank you for your protection during the past hours of the night, yea, the past days of the week. And you have awakened us in our right minds with good health and strength. Lord, we thank you that you are God who continues to love us with an everlasting love, and with loving kindness you continue to draw us. We thank you, dear Father, that you have promises in your word for us. And if we follow these promises, we will surely be blessed. So as I come on behalf of the nation, I ask you that you forgive me of anything in me that is unlike you, so that I may be the person that you want me to be, that my prayers may be heard and answered. Lord, as a nation, we have not been what we ought to be, but you have admonished us in your word that if we humble ourselves and pray and seek your face and turn from our wicked ways, you will hear from heaven, you will forgive our sins, and you will heal our land. So based on this promise, dear Father, we come to you, asking you, we acknowledge our sin before you, we confess our sins, dear Father, and we pray that we may allow your Holy Spirit to tabernacle with us. We pray for each person who is listening, dear Father, that they may allow your Holy Spirit to work in and for them. Dear Father, we need you now more than ever. The enemy is rampant. There are so many distractions. But Lord, as we come to you, we know that you are long-suffering and you're merciful, and you will always accept us if we turn to you and petition your throne. So we thank you for what you will do for us today. In Jesus' name, amen.
1: Amen. Let us continue in prayer. Heavenly Father, we are grateful for the gift of life. We are grateful, Lord, for all of your blessings. We are grateful for your goodness and your faithfulness towards us as individuals, but also to this island of Montserrat. Dear Lord, you have been faithful. Despite trials and tribulations, we can see evidence of your faithfulness towards your people. So God, I pray that you may continue to bless us. And as we go through this day of prayer, I pray, Lord, that we as a nation may pause and think and reflect on your goodness towards us. Dear Lord, it is easy to become distracted with the cares of life. But today we have paused, Lord, to call upon your name. And I pray, Lord, that you may hear from heaven, that you may forgive our sins, that you may heal our land. In Jesus' name I pray. Amen.
2: Amen.

0: Amen, amen. That was a rendition by UAC Trio, which is a group of young ladies, Seventh-day Adventist young ladies in Trinidad, who continue to use their gifts for God. So we want to give God thanks for them. And we hope that that song was a blessing to you. Now at this time, we are going to have a devotional feature, which is focused on the Lord's Prayer. And this will be a presentation by Pastor Ted Wilson. So we invite you to pay close attention so that you can hear some insights as we reflect on the Lord's Prayer.
1: Greetings, friends. There are many prayers recorded in the Bible, but no doubt the most well-known is what we call the Lord's Prayer. Jesus' disciples has what we call the Lord's Prayer. Jesus' disciples had often seen him in prayer and witnessed

rich rewards to those who carefully consider it. Rather than a formulaic prayer where simply repeating the words by rote will grant our desires, Jesus teaches heavenly principles that draw us closer into the heavenly family and to one another. He begins with the beautiful invocation of Our Father, assuring us God is indeed our Father. We are His sons and daughters, and as such, all His children are our brothers and sisters. But if you call God your Father, writes Ellen White, you acknowledge yourselves His children, to be guided by His wisdom and to be obedient in all things, knowing that His love is changeless. You will accept His plan for our life. You will hold His honor, His character, His family, His work as the objects of your highest interest. Jesus' prayer continues, Hallowed be Thy name. Thy kingdom come, Thy will be done, in earth as it is in heaven. When we pray, we should speak God's name in reverence. Holy and reverend is His name, we read in Psalm 111, 9. But it means more than this. When we pray, Hallowed be Thy name, we are asking that it may be hallowed in us. We read, God sends you into the world as His representative. In every act of life, you are to make manifest the name of God. This petition calls upon you to possess His character. This you can do only through the acceptance of the grace and righteousness of Christ. We long for Jesus to come. And the fact that Jesus taught His disciples to pray, Thy kingdom come, is evidence that one day it will surely come. And we have a part in hastening His coming, for we are told, as we give ourselves to God and win other souls to Him, we hasten the coming of His kingdom. The petition, Thy will be done in earth as it is in heaven, is a plea that the reign of evil on this earth will end, sin will be forever destroyed, and God's kingdom of righteousness established. This is something that by faith we eagerly look to. After focusing on the name, kingdom, and will of God, the prayer then turns to our needs. Give us this day our daily bread. Includes not only physical food, but also the spiritual bread that nourishes the soul. Jesus said, I am the living bread which came down from heaven. If any man eat of this bread, he shall live forever. And just as we need physical food, so we need this spiritual food every day. Forgive us our sins, for we also forgive everyone that is indebted to us. Here we are invited to ask God for forgiveness, who will abundantly pardon. Jesus explains, we are also to forgive those who have wronged us. This is not always easy. But when we realize the love and forgiveness God has shown to us, He helps us to show compassion and forgiveness to others. Satan seeks to bring us into temptation, that he may claim us as his own. But as we turn to God in prayer, he will deliver us. We are to pray, bring us not into temptation, but deliver us from the evil one. While we are not to deliberately place ourselves in situations that lead to temptation, we should pray that God will not permit us to be brought where we will be drawn away from the desires of our own evil hearts. We read, in offering the prayer that Christ has given, we surrender ourselves to the guidance of God, asking Him to lead us in safe paths. We shall wait for His hand to lead us. We shall listen to His voice, saying, This is the way, walk ye in it. Now Christ ends His prayer as He began. He is pointing to our Father in heaven. For thine is the kingdom and the power and the glory forever. Amen. This wonderful assurance gives us confidence that God is ultimately in control and what He promises will be fulfilled.

0: this magnificent promise at the end of this chapter in Thoughts from the Mount of Blessing. The majesty of heaven has the destiny of nations, as well as the concerns of his church, in his own charge. He who slumbers not, who is continually at work for the accomplishment of his designs, will carry forward his own work. When the strongholds of kings shall be overthrown, when the arrows of wrath shall strike through the hearts of his enemies, his people will be safe in his hands. What an amazing God! And what a privilege we have to pray to him. I invite you to bow your head with me just now. Father in heaven, thank you for providing us with instruction as to how to pray, how to formulate our petitions to heaven, how to pray earnestly from the heart. Lord, we ask that you now will accept this prayer as it represents our dearest and warmest wishes to connect with you at all times, whether in silent prayer or in public oral prayer. Lord, we place ourselves in your care, knowing that you will respond to us by the promptings of the Holy Spirit and will also give us even the words to say in our prayers. Thank you for hearing us. In Christ's name, amen.
1: Amen. We hope that you were blessed by that devotional feature by Pastor Ted Wilson. At this time, we are now preparing to go into our intercessory prayers. And for our first session, we want to focus on our children, the nation's children. Now, we believe that the children are the future, and it is important that as a nation we continue to uphold and we continue to keep our children in prayer. We also want to pray for their protection, for their well-being. We know that there are persons out there who sometimes pursue children to hurt them, so we want to pray that they are spared, that God will protect them, and that they may grow up in the fear and admonition of the Lord. We also want to pray today for our schools and our teachers in particular, because we know that our children spend lots of their time at school. We want to pray that the Lord will be with the teachers as they do their best to guide them. We know that teaching is a difficult job. I was a teacher for some time, and I can tell you that it's a difficult job, but it's an important job because you're involved in the molding and shaping of children. So these are the two areas that we want to pray for in our first session. And before I pray, I want to read from Psalm 61. Psalm 61, the Bible says, "Hear my cry, O God, attend unto my prayer. For the end of the earth, from the end of the earth will I cry unto thee. When my heart is overwhelmed, lead me to the rock that is higher than I. For thou hast been a shelter for me and a strong tower from the enemy. I will abide in thy tabernacle forever. I will trust in the covert of thy wings. For thou, O God, hast heard my vows. Thou hast given me the heritage of those that fear thy name. Thou wilt prolong the king's life and his years as many generations. He shall abide before God forever. O prepare mercy and truth which may preserve him. So will I sing praise unto thy name forever, that I may daily perform thy vows." So at this time we're going to pray. And ask Sister Weeks to do our first prayer, please.
2: Psalm 127, verse 3 says, "Lo, children are an heritage of the Lord,
1: amen,
2: and the fruit of the womb is his reward. As I approach the throne of grace on behalf of our nation's children, I hope that the children who are listening to me will close their eyes and be a part of this prayer. May parents also allow God to work on their behalf through this prayer. Let us pray. Our loving Heavenly Father, we continue to petition your throne this day. We are very careful, Lord, to protect our children, because you say, the Bible says, that they are a heritage from you, and the fruit of the womb is your reward. So we know that you have them as the apple of your eye. And we pray, dear Father, that anyone or anything that comes to harm these children are working against your plans for them. So we pray at this time that each child on this island may feel your presence as they go through each day, dear Lord. Surround them with your holy angels. And I pray that as you beat back the forces of the enemy from them, that they may live the life that you want them to live.
1: Amen.
2: Children should be happy, Lord. They should be protected by us. So help us to do our work in fulfilling our roles in their lives. We pray for them as they travel each day. We pray for them as they go to sleep at night, dear Lord. May they take your word seriously. Those who cannot read, may we read your word for them and help them to understand what you would like for them. As they go out to school each day, dear Lord, I pray that you may continue to protect them from all harm and danger. Help them that they, as they look to us as parents, teachers, and whoever has to interact with them, that they may not feel threatened, but that we may provide for them whatever is needed for them to grow up and mature into the persons that you would have them to be. Lord, we know that we are living in times that are dangerous, times that are, some persons are fearful, Lord, but we pray that our children may grow up without fear. Those children, dear Lord, who seem to have a rebellious spirit, help us to draw them back to you.
1: Yes.
2: Because your word says, spare the rod, and if we spare the rod, we will spoil the child. So help us to draw them in love. We can correct them, Lord, but help us to do it in love.
1: Amen.
2: And as we do that, dear Father, I pray that the children may be molded into what you want them to become. So we thank you for what you will be doing on behalf of our children. Help us to provide for them, Lord, because you have given them to us. We should be able to provide for them. And where we cannot, Lord, I pray that you may help us in a way, put someone in the way to provide, that they will not have to be destitute of the things that they need.
1: Amen.
2: We thank you, Lord, for what you have been doing for them and what you will continue to do for them. In Jesus' name, amen.
1: Amen, amen, amen. All right, let us continue in prayer. Heavenly Father, we continue to bow in your presence today, recognizing that you are God and there is none like you. You are the Alpha, the Omega, the beginning and the end. You are the creator and sustainer of this vast universe. Dear Lord, we thank you for your watch care over us and for the way you have kept us. And now, Lord, we approach your throne on behalf of the schools that we have here on this island. We present each school before you. I pray, Lord, that you may be with the teachers who serve as these schools, from the principal to all of the teachers. And we also pray, Lord, for the support staff, the security guards, even, Lord, the cleaners, those who serve the food, the administrative staff of these schools, Lord, along with the Ministry of Education. We bring them before you. We recognize that schools are important institutions in any society, because it is in these schools that our children spend most of their times. It is in these schools where they are taught, they are molded, they are shaped. But Lord, we know that sometimes in these schools, they are also exposed to negative influences. They are exposed to bad behaviors. And sometimes it is in these schools where they pick up certain bad habits, oh God. So we pray, Lord, for every school, that every teacher would recognize their role in being a positive example to these children. We pray, Lord, that the teachers will be diligent. We pray that they may be intentional in helping to shape the boys and girls. Help them to see that this is not just an ordinary job, but this is a calling from God to help to shape boys and girls. Dear Lord, I pray that you may encourage them. We know that the task can be difficult. We know that it can be trying, especially when there is limited support from the homes and limited support from elsewhere. But we pray, O Lord, that you may lift up their heads and that they may realize that what they're doing is not just unto man, but they are doing it unto God for the betterment of this nation. So, Lord, we place the teachers into your hands. I pray, Lord, that you may continue to empower them so that they can do what you have called them to do. We pray, Lord, for the environment at these schools. Dear Lord, sometimes we see negative behaviors permeating from these institutions of learning. We pray, oh God, that you may remove negative forces from these schools. May these children recognize that you have called them to live high and noble lives. I pray that they may be able to withstand against the wiles of the enemy who is seeking to destroy them, oh God. Dear Lord, I pray for the principals, that you may be with them, that you may grant them a clear vision for their schools. I pray, Lord, that they may be able to lead by example. We pray, Lord, that they may be able to make a difference in the institutions. I pray, God, for the ministry as they seek to give support and oversight. Dear Lord, help them to understand and recognize the times in which we are living. Help them to recognize that they have an important role to play as well in shaping education policy in the interests of the nation and the children. So we place them into your hands, O God. We place every school, Braids Primary School, the Lookout Primary School, St. Augustine Primary School. We pray, Lord, for the Montserrat Secondary School. We pray, Lord, for the college. We pray, Lord, for even the daycare centers, those who take care of little children. We pray your blessings upon them. We pray your protection. We pray your guidance. We pray, Lord, that you may take full control of them. In Jesus' mighty name we pray. Amen.
2: Amen.
1: And amen. Amen. Amen. At this time, we're going to have another item of music from the same group, the USC Trio. And this song is Two or Three.

0: Amen, amen, amen. That was a beautiful item of music that reminds us that God is still in the midst to bless, ready to bless his children. And this is based on the Bible verse that says, where two or three are gathered in my name, there I am with them. This is found in Matthew 18, verse 20. A very powerful biblical song, and I hope that you were blessed by that rendition from the USC Trio. At this time, we're going to have another season of prayer. And before we go into that session, I just want to read a very familiar passage as well from Psalm 121. The word of God says, I will lift up mine eyes unto the hills, from whence cometh my help. My help cometh from the Lord, which made heaven and earth. He will not suffer thy foot to be moved. He that keepeth thee will not slumber. Behold, he that keepeth Israel shall neither slumber nor sleep. The Lord is thy keeper. The Lord is thy shade upon thy right hand. The sun shall not smite thee by day, nor the moon by night. The Lord shall preserve thee from all evil. He shall preserve thy soul. The Lord shall preserve thy going out and thy coming in from this time forth and even forevermore. And this is a passage that reminds us of God's sovereignty, his protection, and his watch care over his people. At this time, we're going to have our second and final season of prayer. And we are focusing on those who are sick, those who are vulnerable, those who are shut in. We want to remember those persons in our prayers today. And we also want to pray for our families. So Sister Weeks, you will lead us in our first prayer once again, focusing on those who are sick and shut in and those who are vulnerable.
1: Yeah, in Psalm chapter 9, verses 9 and 10, the psalmist says, the Lord also will be a refuge for the oppressed, a refuge in times of trouble.
0: Amen.
1: And they that know thy name will put their trust in thee. For thou, Lord, hast not forsaken them that seek thee. And although we know that those who are sick and shut in, they are not always oppressed. Some persons are. And they were praying that those who take care of them will consider their ways. Let us pray. Dear God and our Heavenly Father, at this time, we come before you on behalf of the sick, those who are shut in, those who are elderly, dear Father, whether they're shut in or not, but they can become vulnerable. Lord, we know that you are merciful God. You love us and you continue to draw us to you, dear Father. And we pray at this time for those who are sick. I pray that, dear Father, those who are looking after them, whether the doctors and the nurses, or if they're even in a care home, dear Father, that their attendees will take care of them in a way, knowing that they were once at our age. They were loving, they were kind, and they were tender. But now they have come to an age where they cannot help themselves. Lord, I pray that you may look down upon them in your mercy. And as I ask for those who are taking care of them, that you will give them the strength, dear Father, to do so. Grant them wisdom, knowledge, and understanding to take care of the elderly. We pray for those who are in the care homes, the Golden Years, Magazine Memorial Homes, Lord, that you may be with them. Touch them, Lord, in a special way. Some persons, they feel distraught because they at one place they cannot go where they would like to go anymore. I pray that you may watch over them. Help them, dear Father, that they may be able to contain themselves, be patient with those who are taking care of them.
0: Amen.
1: Those who are taking care of them, dear Lord, I pray that you may grant them the patience. I know sometimes it may be difficult because people have different personalities. Even those who are being attended to, those who are being cared for, they have their pride, Lord. But help them to trust you as well. knowing that you will take care of them. I pray for the managers of these homes as well, that you may be with them. Grant them wisdom, understanding, patience, and all that it takes, dear Lord, strength to go from day to day. I pray for the families of these persons as well. Some persons, they cannot take care of them for themselves, so they have to put them in a home. I pray that they may be patient with those who are taking care of them, and that whatever is in their power to do, that they will do it according to your will.
0: Amen.
1: I pray for those who are sick, normally sick, dear Lord. They may be home, they may be in the hospital. Please to continue to touch them and help them, that they may remember you as the great physician, and that they can call upon you for themselves.
0: Amen.
1: We pray for those, for healing for those who you will heal, dear Lord, and those who will not be healed, because you know the reason why, Lord. I pray that you grant them strength to bear their pains and to be able to go through until you are ready for them. Lord, I pray for anyone else who is taking care of those who are sick. They may be in their own homes, Lord. Please to grant them wisdom, grant them understanding, that they too may call upon you for themselves, for the strength, dear Lord, to take care of these people, and they may do what your Holy Spirit tells them to do. Dear Father, we thank you for your loving kindness and your tender mercies to us. So help us to extend it to those who are around us, who really need it, those who are vulnerable, those who may be in a mentally ill state, dear Lord, or depressed. I pray that you may minister unto them too, according to your will. And we thank you for what you have been doing for them and what you will continue to do, Lord. As we continue in this day of prayer, may your Holy Spirit tabernacle with us and with them. This is my prayer in Jesus' name.
0: Amen. Amen. Amen. Heavenly Father, we pause once again to pray for families. Dear Lord, when we look at Scripture, we see that early in the book of Genesis, that you established the family. You brought man and woman together, and you commanded them to be fruitful and multiplying. Dear Lord, we recognize today that the family is the basic building block for society. And with this in mind, Lord, we pray for every family here on this island of Montserrat. Dear Lord, we know that there are some families who are challenged with different circumstances. Dear Lord, you know every family and you know every circumstance. So we ask, dear Lord, that you may meet each family at the point of their need. Dear Lord, I know that there are some families who may need a breakthrough in whatever the circumstance might be. I pray, Lord, that you may intervene. There are some families, oh God, that are shattered. We pray, Lord, that you may help to heal brokenness today. Dear Lord, dear families who are faced with difficult financial circumstances, who are challenged, oh God, on a day-to-day to provide for themselves. And I pray, Lord, that you may provide for them. We know, Lord, that nothing is too hard for you. And so we pray, Lord, that you may bless every family, that you may strengthen every family. I pray, Lord, that families in Montserrat, those who have not yet turned to you, will turn to you. Dear Lord, we pray that you may be with them, O God. Bless them, keep them. Help us, O God, as a country to have stronger families, because with stronger families, we'll have a stronger and better island. So bless us to this end, we pray. In Jesus' name, amen.
1: Amen.
0: And amen. Amen. Amen. So at this time, we're going to have another item of music. It's an instrumental by Brother Eaton Leon, and I hope that as you listen to this song, you'll be blessed.

0: So we want to thank you for joining us today for this prayer session. We hope that you were blessed. And I want to, as we depart, to remind you that prayer is not just for day of prayer. I want to challenge you to spend time on your knees daily, calling upon the Lord, because the Bible promises that we have a prayer, we serve a prayer answering God. So as we depart, I pray that God will continue to bless you, and may this continue to be a day where we uplift the mighty name of Jesus. Let us pray as we close. Heavenly Father, we thank you for this program today, and we pray that it has been a blessing to everyone. We pray, Lord, a special blessing on everyone listening today. We ask, O God, that you may be with them and bless them abundantly. In Jesus' name I pray. Amen.
1: Amen.
0: Have a wonderful day, and God bless you.

The time show, we got 12:30 now in the studios of Tejibi and the rest of the Eastern Caribbean. Hey, good afternoon, Montserrat. Good afternoon to you wherever you are. You're locked on the Tejibi Radio. DJ Kenny be in your company. I'll be with you right down until 3 o'clock. On this, our Wednesday, 8th of July, day of prayer. There you had it, you were listening to the Seventh-day Adventist community during their reflection and prayer.

You got just about 3 minutes of this moving down past here over at 1 o'clock. Some music there from Travis Green, Made Away. Hey, coming up at 1:30, we're bringing to you another reflection and prayer. This time with the folks from the Wesleyan Holiness community. So they should be in at 1:30 to bring you their reflection and prayer. At 2:30, we should be getting into reflection and prayer with the folks from the House of Refuge and Deliverance Ministry.

0: You remind me. Okay, time check. We got just about 16 minutes. It is moving down past the hour of 1 o'clock. And at this time, we're going to give way for the folks from the Church of God of Prophecy in St. John's to give their reflections and prayer for today, the 8th of July, on this day of prayer. And we say good afternoon to you.
1: Good afternoon. This afternoon, we're praying for divine wisdom and integrity for government leaders. Sovereign Lord, King of Nations, we bring before you the leaders of Montserrat, the governor, premier, cabinet members, opposition voices, and all who serve in public office. You are the source of true wisdom. We ask that your spirit of counsel and understanding rest upon them now. In Proverbs 11:14, your word warns, where no counsel is, the people fall, but in the multitude of counselors, there is safety. Here we understand that without guidance, a nation falls, but victory comes through many advisors. We ask that you surround our leaders with righteous counselors whose counsel is seasoned by fear of the Lord, integrity, and discernment. We bind every spirit of political compromise that betrays public trust, every deceitful scheme of corruption, and every chain of stagnation that hinders progress. In the name of Jesus, we break agreements made in darkness and renounce greed, favoritism, and manipulation. We declare that corrupt practices are exposed and uprooted. Systems that reward injustice are dismantled and replaced with structures that advance fairness, transparency, and accountability. Heavenly Father, empower leaders with the spirit of the sons of Issachar, those who understand the times and knew what Israel should do. Grant them prophetic discernment to read the signs of the time, strategic thinking to steward resources wisely, and moral courage to make hard decisions for the common good. Let humility balance power. Let service replace self-interest. Jesus. Fill them with biblical wisdom. Your word says, if any of you lacks wisdom, ask God who gives generously. Make them hear your voice above partisan noise. Jesus, in your name and by your blood, we also bind fear, short-sightedness, and selfish ambition.
2: Thank you.
1: Loose on them a spirit of justice like flowing waters and righteousness like an ever-flowing stream.
2: Yes,
1: establish systems for transparent procurement, accountable budgets, and ethical appointments. Raise up watchdogs and independent bodies that function with integrity, and bless whistleblowers who expose wrongdoing. We pray for collaborative governance, unity without compromise of principle. Let opposition voices sharpen policy through righteous debate rather than obstruction. Place a hedge of protection around leaders' families to guard them against temptation and harm. Multiply godly influence within parliament, civil service, and local councils, and let churches, civic groups, and experts work together rather than causing division or conflict. Finally, we pray that Montserrat leaders will be anchored in righteousness and wisdom. May their decisions promote flourishing resilience and peace for every citizen. We give thanks, God. We believe that you will answer when we seek righteous leadership. We pray all these things in Jesus' holy name. Amen.
2: Amen.
1: Amen. Amen.
2: Praise the Lord.
3: Hallelujah.
2: God of the heaven, creator of the universe, You are God from beginning to the end. There's no place for argument. You're still God all by yourself.
3: Amen.
2: As you was yesterday, so you are God today. We thank you for the opportunity given to us today, Father, that you, O God, will come among the people of Montserrat, this nation, hallelujah, to fortify our education system and take charge of our mental health. We ask God for guidance. You are the giver of wisdom, understanding, and knowledge.
3: Yes,
2: God. You direct our path day to day as we call on you. The blood of Jesus make room for each and every one to come before your throne boldly this afternoon. And Lord God, as your word declare, him that lack knowledge, let him ask of you, Father God, and you would give every man. In the name of Jesus, as they are desire. This afternoon, Father, we thank you for the leading of your Son. In the name of Jesus, over this nation,
0: Amen.
2: In our education system, in our mental health, Lord God, we pray that you will take full control. We destroy fear among your people in the name of Jesus.
0: Amen.
2: Fear, Lord God, hallelujah. Amen. Lack, Lord God, in every area across this nation. We ask, Lord God, that you will so go before us, Lord. Direct our path, Lord God. From Lookout to Isles Bay, we cover, Lord God, the Lookout Nursery and Primary School Daycare. We cover St. John's Daycare. We cover Braids, Lord God. Hallelujah. In the name of Jesus, Nursery, Primary. Lord God, in the village, Lord God, where their daycare center erected. And Lord God, where children would assemble on a day-to-day base. We cover them also. We ask God that you will take full control. Lord God, remember St. Augustine Primary. We cover, Lord God, this Montserrat Secondary and our community college. We ask, Father, that you will touch our teachers. We ask you will touch, Lord God, every child. We cover the entrance of every, Lord God, airway, Lord God, and waterway, our highways, Lord God, in the name of Jesus.
0: Amen.
2: You will direct, Lord God, every child coming to and from every village, from Lookout to Islesville, Lord God, would attend school in various locations. We pray this afternoon that you will take full control.
3: Yes, God.
2: Cover those who are suffering mentally. We ask for a peace that will pass all understanding.
3: Yes.
2: Father God, you would give, Lord God, to the authority, wisdom, understanding, and knowledge.
3: Yes.
2: How to deal and, Lord God, correct our situation in this nation mentally, Lord God. Father, today, Lord, we would not just look on them and cast them aside, but we, Lord God, were able to administer, Lord God, your holy presence among their lives. Lord, in the name of Jesus,
3: name
2: we ask
3: Jesus.
2: This afternoon,
3: yes,
2: that you take full control and make this island one with a different, with our mental challenging person, with every mental challenging person.
3: Yes.
2: Lord God, the lives would turn around. Lord, even with the man that was possessed with the legions of devil and sit among the tomb, as your Son come unseen, Lord God, he was set free. So we invoke your presence in the homes.
0: Amen.
2: Of every mental challenge.
0: Hallelujah.
2: Person that are suffering, Lord God,
3: yes,
2: mentally.
3: God.
2: Some of us, Lord God, our mental health also need, Lord God, stability. And we ask today that you take full control. Let your Holy Spirit be our guide this afternoon and guide this nation of Montserrat.
0: Hallelujah.
2: Guide every soul, Lord God. Direct our path.
0: Hallelujah.
2: As we journey day to day. Cover our children, the safeguarding homes. We ask, Lord God, that you take full control now and bless your people in the mighty name of Jesus.
3: Yes.
0: Amen.
2: Amen.
3: Amen. Amen.
0: Who is like you, O Lord?
4: The weight of who you are, no one can carry. Who is like you, O Lord? Eternal Father, this day, this afternoon, we thank you.
3: Thank you.
2: Thank you
4: for the opportunity that we have had. Thank you. That we can come to pray. Thank you. That we can minister to souls in diverse ways. So, Heavenly Father, according to your word in the book of Philippians 1:19, for I know that this will turn out for my deliverance through your prayers and the help of the Spirit of Jesus Christ. So, Almighty God, Eternal Father, the Master of the universe, we pray that the spirit of faith that carried Montserrat through its darkest hours be kindled anew in this generation.
3: Yes.
4: Let this National Day of Prayer be more than a holiday. Let it be a true spiritual awakening.
2: Yes,
4: we declare that Montserrat's future is bright in your hands. May the people of this nation continue to seek you. And may they be a beacon of hope and a testament to your saving power throughout the Caribbean. Holy Spirit, fill every church service, every community gathering, home with your presence. And let the name of Jesus be glorified across the island. So, Almighty Eternal Father, we come in this might, anchoring the spiritual identity of Montserrat in God's glory. So we declare that we seal the future of Montserrat under the Lordship of Jesus Christ. We declare that this island will not be known by its past disasters, but will be called the island of the Lord's delight, where God's presence dwells continually. No longer will they call you deserted or name your land desolate, but you will be called Hephzibah. My delight is in her, for the Lord will take delight in you. So, Heavenly Father, we document and ask, let our prayers rise as incense into the heavenly tabernacle. Let your glory and presence be felt all round and throughout the corridors of this nation. From Lookout to Ice Bay, let the fire of your presence rekindle the land. Cleanse, O Lord, the borders. Be an anchor, a shield, a light all over the land. Let your peace continue to dwell in the presence of your people. And may they recognize that you alone are God in every ramification. In Jesus' matchless name we pray.
3: Amen. Glory to God. Lord, we praise you. We exalt you. We magnify you and we exalt you. For you are great and you are greatly to be praised. Hallelujah. None like you, Lord, and none that can be compared unto you. So as we come today, Lord, on behalf of the people and the nation, Lord, of Montserrat, Lord, we just thank you for your faithfulness towards us. And Father God, we present to you, Lord, our petitions. Lord, first of all, we mentioned to you, Lord, the return and re-engagement of the Montserrat diaspora. According to Isaiah 43, verses 5 to 6. Do not be afraid, for I am with you. I will bring your children from the east and gather you from the west. Bring my sons from afar and my daughters from the ends of the earth. And so we decree and we call for the sons and daughters of Montserrat scattered across the UK, the US, Canada, and the wider Caribbean. We release a divine homing beacon over them, commanding them to bring their resources, wealth, expertise, and love back home to rebuild. Amen. And we also, Lord, I'll present before you, Lord, that you will break the spirit of isolation and build regional connections. Amen. In the name of Jesus.
2: Amen.
3: We declare it according to the scripture, Isaiah 54, verse 2. Enlarge the place of your tent. Stretch your tent curtains wide. Do not hold back. Lengthen your cords. Strengthen your stakes. And so we decree that we shatter the curse of geographic and economic isolation.
4: Amen.
3: We declare that Montserrat is strategically positioned as a vital hub of cooperation, influence, and blessing in the OECS and CARICOM communities. In the name of Jesus, we decree and we declare them. And Lord, we thank you that your will, your good and your perfect will be done. Mm-hmm. In Jesus'

We got just about 29 minutes. It is moving on before there are 2 o'clock. There you had it. A short presentation there by the Church of God of Prophecy, doing their reflection and prayer for Tuesday, the 8th of July. Up next, we'll be having the folks from the Wesleyan Holiness community. They'll be doing their thing. They'll be doing their part of the reflection and prayer for today.

0: A time check, we got just about 25 minutes. It is moving up before the hour of 2 o'clock. And this time we have the folks from the Western Holiness community. They're in the house and they're going to do their version of reflection and prayer for today, the 8th of July, 2026. We say good afternoon to... Good afternoon to you.
1: Good afternoon,
2: good
1: sir.
2: Afternoon. Good afternoon.
1: Today we are so thankful unto God. The psalmist declared that the Lord has done great things for us, whereby our hearts have been made glad. And indeed, we count it a joy and a privilege to be here on this day of prayer and reflection to give God thanks and to give God praise for all that he has done for us individually and for us as a people and as a nation. We're here to represent God, first of all, and also the Wesleyan Holiness Church. And my name is Reverend Keller McFarlane, pastor of the Davy Hill Wesleyan Holiness Church. And I have with me in the studio today Brother Emil Jubri and Sister Nicola Job. And I'm now going to give them the opportunity to greet all those of you who are listening to us here in Montserrat and via the internet and further afield.
3: Good afternoon to each and everyone. It is indeed a pleasure to be here today in celebrating with each and everyone the day of prayer. It is indeed a wonderful day, and I think it's one of the best holidays that we have throughout the year. A day when we get to reflect solely, you know, yes. And a holiday with it, man, God is good.
1: Amen.
3: So I just want to wish that someone or some two will be blessed today, yes, you know, yes. Not only from this session, but from the sessions before and the sessions to come.
1: Mm-hmm,
3: and that souls will be won today. In Jesus' name.
1: Amen.
3: Amen.
1: Amen.
3: Amen.
1: Praise
4: amen.
1: God.
4: Amen. It is a wonderful day indeed. My name is Nicola Job. I'm here in Montserrat for 12 years now. It is indeed a wonderful privilege to be here sharing with you all on this blessed day. I am from Trinidad and Tobago, and particularly Tobago, where Montserrat actually reminds me of my home country. Mm-hmm. Very quiet and very, very serene. So it is a privilege for me to be here, and I hope that you all will be blessed by this session. Amen.
3: Praise Amen. God. Amen.
4: Amen.
1: Just want to remind us that as we do our reflection, that the theme for the entire day is gratitude to God for a nation preserved. Give God his due. Yes, and all of us can thank God for preserving us individually and for preserving us as a nation, whereby we are to give God praise and give him thanks. And so we want to read a few psalms that will encourage us to give God his due when we think about who God is and all that he has done for us. And so in Psalm 136:1-3, the psalmist declares, give thanks to the Lord, for he is good. His love endures forever. Give thanks to the God of gods. His love endures forever.
4: Amen.
1: Give thanks to the Lord of lords. His love endures forever.
3: Praise the Lord. Praise God. Yes, I would now like to read from Psalm 100, and I'm reading from the New King James Version. The word said, make a joyful shout to the Lord, all you lands. Serve the land with gladness. Come before his presence with singing. Know that the Lord, he is God. It is he who has made us, and not we ourselves. We are his people and the sheep of his pasture. Enter into his gates with thanksgiving, and into his courts with praise. Be thankful to him and bless his name. For the Lord is good, his mercy is everlasting, and his truth endures to all generations.
4: Amen.
3: Praise
4: the Lord.
3: Hallelujah.
1: Amen.
4: Hi, I'm going to be reading Psalms 145. Great is the Lord, a song of praise, a song of David, Psalm of David. I will extol you, my God and King, and bless your name forever and ever. Every day, I will bless you and praise your name forever and ever. Great is the Lord, and greatly to be praised, and his greatness is unsearchable. Mm-hmm. One nation shall commend your works to another, and shall declare your mighty acts. Mm. On the glorious splendor of your majesty, and on your wondrous works, I will meditate. They shall speak of the might of your awesome deeds, and I will declare your greatness. They shall pour forth the fame of your abundant goodness, and shall sing aloud of your righteousness. The Lord is gracious and merciful, slow to anger, and abounding in steadfast love.
2: Amen.
4: The Lord is good to all, and Amen. His mercy is over all that he has made.
3: Yes.
2: Amen.
4: All your works shall give thanks to you,
3: oh,
4: Lord.
3: Yes, Lord.
4: Hallelujah. And all your saints shall bless you.
0: Mm-hmm.
4: They shall speak of the glory of your kingdom and Thank tell God. Of your Hallelujah. Power to make known to the children of man your Praise mighty God. Deeds and the glorious splendor of your kingdom.
2: Amen.
4: Your kingdom is an everlasting mm-hmm. kingdom, and your dominion endures throughout all generations. The Lord is faithful.
2: Hallelujah.
4: I would say that again. The Lord is faithful
3: yes.
4: in all
3: yes.
4: his words mm-hmm. and kind in all his works. The Lord upholds all who are fallen and yes. raises up all who are bowed
2: Thank you,
4: down.
2: God.
4: The eyes of the Lord, the eyes of all, look to you and give them their food in due season. The eyes of all look to you and give them their food in due season, Lord.
3: Yes, Lord.
4: You open your hand and satisfy the desire of every living thing.
2: Amen.
4: The Lord is righteous in all his ways and kind in all his works. Hallelujah.
2: Thank you.
4: The Lord is righteous mm-hmm. in all his ways mm-hmm. and kind
3: oh,
4: in
3: yes.
4: all his works.
2: Mm-hmm.
4: The Lord is near to all who call on him mm-hmm. and to all who call on him in truth. Hallelujah.
2: Thank you, God.
4: He fulfills the desire
3: yes.
4: of those who fear him.
3: Oh, yes. Mm-hmm.
4: He also hears the cry and saves them.
3: Yes.
4: The Lord preserves all who love him.
3: Yes.
4: But all the wicked he will destroy.
3: Yes.
4: My mouth will speak the praise of the Lord, and let all flesh bless his holy name forever and ever.
3: Praise
2: Amen.
3: God.
2: Amen.
3: Praise
2: Amen.
3: God.
2: Amen.
3: Amen.
2: Amen. Thank God.
3: Praise God.
2: So we see here from the different Psalms that were read that we have so many reasons as to why we can give God his due, why we can praise God. You know, this morning when I got up, I was just reflecting on the goodness of God, and my mine went back to when I was around 13, and I was in Antigua in First Form that time. And I remember hearing something about the volcano erupting in Montserrat. And I remember going to school on that morning, and all we saw was just this gray cloud that was hanging over, you know, the place in Antigua. And then the white shirt that I had on, it turned gray. And I remember going home being upset, you know, because I couldn't understand what was this, you know, this grainy stuff, you know, mm-hmm. coming from. And I said to myself, I'm going to wash some clothes, put the clothes on the line. And I did go and wash. And what you think happened?
4: Oh,
2: everything got dirtied with the ash. And I was so upset. And in my mind during that time, Montserrat, I did not even know there was a place called Montserrat. I did not know where Montserrat was located. You know, didn't know anything about Montserrat. I didn't know anyone from Montserrat. And imagine 30 something years afterwards, I am here in Montserrat
3: yes.
2: today,
3: yes.
2: thanking God for preserving the
3: yes.
2: nation of Montserrat, Faithful. Even though I wasn't there physically when the volcano erupted. God, in his infinite plan for my life and my family's life, brought us over here for this time so that we can be a part of what is happening here in Montserrat. So even though I wasn't here with the eruption, there are many things that I can give God thanks for, and I can give him praise for that.
4: Hallelujah.
2: Even before this day came, God thought of me and God prepared me for this moment. And today we have so many persons from different backgrounds who may not have been a part of the volcanic eruptions, but they have came and they have made Montserrat their home, and they have experienced the goodness of God.
4: Mm-hmm.
2: So you have all right to give God praise and to give him thanks. At this time, we're going to have this song which encourages us to give God praise. The song entitled, "You Are Worthy of My Worship and You Are Worthy of My Praise." So even as we give God his due as a nation, we are to give God his due personally also. So as you listen to this song, may you be encouraged and may you be blessed. And wherever you are, in your homes, in your cars, we're asking you to just take a moment out and just give God thanks and give him praise.
0: Amen. Yes.

0: Amen. As a nation. Amen. As a nation.
1: Praise the Lord.
0: We have our

0: 12. It says, "Oh, bless, O God, your peoples, and make the voice of his praise to be heard, who keeps our souls among the living and does not allow our feet to be moved. For you, O God, have tested us. You have refined us as silver is refined. You brought us into the net. You laid affliction on our backs. You have caused men to ride over our heads. We went through fire and through water, but you brought us out of it, oh Lord, yes, and fulfillment." Praise the Lord. Amen. I just want to share a word on those few words of scriptures. And I say two main things we have reason to bless and give God thanks for. And the first one is protection.
1: Yes.
2: Amen.
0: Protection. Verse 9 says, "Who keeps our soul among the living and does not allow our feet to be moved?" And in Matthew 28, verse 20, Jesus said, "I am with you always,
1: Amen,
0: even to the end of the earth."
1: Mm.
0: Isn't that wonderful?
1: Amen.
0: Isn't
1: Thank
0: that
1: God.
0: Great?
1: Hallelujah.
0: And that is the assurance that Jesus gave us of his presence and protection for us. He said, "Always, I'll be there with you, even to the end of the earth." God has been good to us here in Montserrat.
1: Amen.
0: When you consider the size of our island and the eruption of the volcano, if it was not for God's grace and mercy, we all could have been dead. But God saved us.
1: Hallelujah.
0: But God,
1: yes,
0: he saved us. The psalmist wrote, "For you, O God, has tested us. You laid afflictions on our backs. We went through fire and water." Surely, many of us who are listening now can remember the flood we went through in 1981 and caused severe damage to this island, not to mention the fiery eruption that burns and destroyed approximately two-thirds of this beautiful island in Montserrat. So when the psalmist said we went through fire,
1: yes,
0: and water,
1: you did,
0: we as Montserratians literally have some experience in that sense. But we must give God thanks today that he did not destroy our island.
1: Amen.
0: And that in spite of the mass migration, that some of us stayed and Montserrat still exists today.
1: Amen, yes.
0: And I would also say Montserrat still nice.
1: Yes. Yes.
0: Praise the Lord.
1: Amen.
0: Give God his due.
1: Amen.
0: We must
1: Hallelujah.
0: Give God his due. Praise the Lord.
1: Thank you, God.
0: Now the second thing we must give God thanks for and praise him for is for deliverance from great distress.
1: Yes.
0: Deliverance from great distress. There is no doubt that the entire nation of Montserrat went through great distress during and after the flood, Hurricane Hugo, and the volcanic eruption. And maybe up to this day, some people are still stressed out. God has tested us with water, with wind, and fire. And these are some extremely dangerous disasters. And you know, that should really refine us. And that should draw us closer to God.
1: That is true.
0: Those disasters. But I could remember, especially after the hurricane, that the church were filled with people. You know, because people came to give thanks and give praises. But guess what? A few weeks later, everybody went back into their own way. And that's not how it should be.
1: That is true.
0: We should continue to praise God. And not only when there is a disaster. Praise the Lord.
1: Amen.
0: Praise God.
1: Hallelujah.
0: Montserrat should be a nation that truly repent and trust in God.
1: Yes.
0: Because he has been merciful to us. Yes, it is true that we are going through some tough times. But it is written that we will go through trials and tribulation. However, it is also written in 2 Chronicles chapter 7, verse 14. And this is a famous scripture that you have heard throughout the day during this session. But I will repeat it again because it's

0: Island. It's a scripture that suits our island and the situation that we have gone through and what we are presently experiencing. The scripture said that if my people who are called by my name will humble themselves and pray and seek my face and turn from their wicked ways, then I will hear from heaven and will forgive their sins and heal their land.
1: Thank you, God.
0: What else do we want to hear, my brothers and sisters? The word is there just for us to abide and be obedient. You know, literally speaking, we have lands in Montserrat that needs healing.
1: Sure.
0: There are so much lands that are here in the north, but as people say, they are barren. They cannot bear, fruit. They're not good for agriculture. But guess what? Our best lands are in the area or the unsafe zone where our best fertile lands are, and we cannot access them. So we really need God's mercy to heal our land in this nation.
1: Yes.
0: The nation of Montserrat has many reasons to give God his due.
1: Mm-hmm.
0: You may ask the question, what is due to God? What does he want? God has everything. What does God want? My brothers and sisters, the answers are in several scriptures in the Bible. And I'll give you some examples. For example, Matthew 27 verse 37 says, you shall love the Lord God with all your heart, with all your soul, and with all your mind. That is what due to God, my brothers and sisters. And 1 Thessalonians chapter 5 verse 18 says, in everything, give thanks, for this is the will of God in Christ Jesus for you. Yes, my brothers and sisters, we must give thanks in everything. And that is what due to God.
1: Amen.
0: Proverbs 3:9, a very famous one. Honor the Lord with your possessions and with the first fruits of all your increase. How much of us does that?
1: We hardly
0: are committed to that.
1: My God.
0: We go out, we work, and we don't even give offerings or tithes.
1: That is true.
0: But we just go spending because we are thinking about the bills and this and that.
1: Oh, God, help
0: however,
1: us,
0: he said, honor the Lord with your possessions and with the first fruits of all your increase. 1 Corinthians 10 verse 31 says, therefore, whether you eat or drink or whatever you do, do it all to the glory of God.
1: Hallelujah.
0: That is what due to God, my brothers and sisters, not money.
1: Mm-hmm.
0: You know, that is what due to God. And I'll give you a last one in Thessalonians 5, verse 16, 17, and 18. It says, rejoice always, pray without ceasing, and in everything. Give thanks. You see, these are what due to God, brother.
1: Yes,
0: so when we talk about give, God is due.
1: Yes.
0: You know, none of us can pay God for his salvation.
1: That is so true.
0: None of us.
1: Absolutely none.
0: But you know what? The good thing is, his due is not about payment. It is about our relationship with him.
1: Yes, that's it right
0: It is all about our relationship with God.
1: That's it right
0: That is his due.
1: Amen.
0: And our relationship to him is all about our love.
1: Thank you, Lord.
0: Our trust and obedience.
1: Hallelujah.
0: And praising him always.
1: Hallelujah.
0: So when we talk about giving God his due, these are things that we should do, Lord.
1: Amen.
0: It's not about money.
1: Yes.
0: You know? And don't have faith alone. Because faith without works is dead.
1: Indeed.
0: So I hope these few words would enlighten you today and you have an idea of what is due to God.
1: Hallelujah.
0: And that you will today give your life to him. Repent and ask for forgiveness. Because as a nation, this is due to our God.
1: Amen.
0: Praise the Lord.
1: Thank you, God.
0: Hallelujah.
1: Thank you, God. Mm. Hallelujah. Thank you, Brother Emil, for such an inspiring word of encouragement. And I believe that the nation of Montserrat can say that we have been through the fire
0: Yes.
1: But we have not been burnt because God has seen us through.
0: Yes.
1: We have been through the flood, but it did not overcome you, and you did not drown.
0: Exactly.
1: Because God has been there with every obstacle and up and down. The word of God gives us his promise that he will never leave us and he will never forsake us. Hallelujah.
0: Praise the Lord.
1: And based on what Brother Emmy said, according to the scripture, that we are to give God his due and to give him thanks, and it comes back to you and I having that personal
0: relationship
1: with the Lord. You know, that's the important. Psalmist declares, let everything that has what? Breath, does what? Praise the Lord. And the fact that you have breath, you have life,
2: amen,
1: is more than enough for you to give God praise and to give him thanks. Because sometimes, you know, as we stated, we think, oh, I don't have this, oh, I don't have that. But God says, listen, the fact that you are breathing my ear at this very moment is more than enough for you to give me praise.
0: Exactly.
1: And more than enough for you to give me thanks. Because without the breath of God, without the ear of God,
2: hallelujah,
1: guess what happened? We are dead.
0: Yeah,
1: and the dead cannot, will never ever praise God. So now that we have ear breathing, we have the gift of life, we want to let heaven mark today that we pause to give God his due as a nation.
2: Amen.
1: Thank you, God.
0: Thank you,
1: hallelujah.
0: Lord. Thank you.
1: Praise
0: God,
1: the name
0: Lord.
1: Of the Lord.
0: Hallelujah.
2: Thank you, Lord.
1: And so at this time, we're going to have this song by Don Moen, which is a song of encouragement. We say, thank you, Lord, for all that you have done for me and for all that you have given to me. Thank you, Lord.

0: Thank you,
1: praise
0: God.
1: Praise the Lord.
2: Praise the Lord.
0: We just want to say that wherever you are at this moment, in your homes, you may be doing something. Just pause for a moment and just lift your hands towards heaven. You may be even be in the hospital on the sick bed. It doesn't matter.
1: Praise
0: just
1: the Lord.
0: Lift your hands where you are and just simply say, thank you, Lord.
3: Thank you, Lord.
0: Thank you, Lord.
1: Thank you, Lord.
0: Thank you, Lord.
1: Thank you, Lord.
0: Thank you, Lord. Hallelujah. For all that he has done in our lives and for all that he has given unto us as a people and as a nation, we say thank you, Lord. In Psalm 100 and verse 17, a very short psalm in the Bible, it has two verses. And it says to us, praise the Lord, all you nations. Extol him, all you peoples. For great is his love towards us. And the faithfulness of the Lord endures forever. Praise the Lord. And from this psalm, we see that here we have a universal call to worship. We see here that the writer instructs all nations and all ethnic groups to do what? Praise God. So praise the Lord in verse 1 is not just a mere invitation, but rather a command. It is an imperative.
2: That's right.
0: It is an obligation upon all those who hear it. And we may ask, who is to fulfill that duty? Which class of type of people? Praise the Lord, all nations. Extol him, all peoples. So we see that this is a universal duty and obligation. And the worship of the Lord is the task of all people in all places at all times. So we see here that the psalm also shows us that Israel's God was not just a local deity, but he is and he continues to be the Lord of the entire earth, the Lord of the entire universe. So here in Montserrat, we have persons from different parts of the world. And we also have persons from different ethnic groups who have made Montserrat their homes. And so this psalm reminds us that God is not limited or confined to one nation or to a particular set of people or persons, but God is available to the entire human race.
2: Amen.
0: So whether or not you were born here, or as we like to say in the Caribbean, you bang water, come here. God is for you.
2: Amen.
0: And you can praise him.
1: Yes.
0: Amen. And we see that also, that within this psalm, that a call is extended to all of us to give God his due, because the Bible makes it very plain to us that with God, there is no partiality or favoritism.
2: That's right.
0: God has been good to you.
2: Amen.
0: And he continues to be good to you. And so in our response to God's goodness and his grace over us, we are instructed to praise God. As a nation, we are called upon to celebrate God's boundless love and his enduring faithfulness. So this is the duty. This is the responsibility of all people and this nation of Montserrat. It is your duty. It is my duty. It is the obligation of your neighbor and your colleagues, whether they are Christians or not, to come and worship the triune God of the Holy Scripture.
2: Amen.
0: The God and the Father of our Lord Jesus Christ.
2: Hallelujah.
0: Of your friends and your families, from the greatest in the land to the lowest. This is a task of children in their earliest days and seniors in the end of their lives. It is a fundamental calling and most basic duty of every human being. The Word of God tells us that man's chief end, after all, is to glorify God and enjoy him forever. For of him and through him and to him all things are, and to him and to whom all things belong, be the glory both now and forever. give God his due. We are to praise God for his steadfast love towards us and the faithfulness of his love that endures forever. And some of us have a hard time in believing this scripture. Great is his steadfast love towards us, and his faithfulness endures forever. Yeah. Hallelujah. Yes.
1: Praise God.
0: It's telling us that God will follow through on every single promise that he has given to us every single time.
1: Yes.
3: Amen.
0: And it is this love of God that finds its highest expression at the cross of Calvary.
3: Oh, yes.
0: Without God's steadfast love, this moment would not be possible today. Give God his due for his eternal faithfulness. Unlike human reliability, which can fade, God's truth and reliability have no expiration date. Many things in this life, they will expire.
1: Yes,
0: it doesn't
1: course.
0: Matter how expensive the item may be, everything has an expiration date.
1: Yeah.
0: But hear this, the truth of God endures forever and forever.
1: Ever.
0: Hallelujah.
1: Hallelujah. Yeah. Praise
0: because
1: God.
0: Because you know who is the source? It is God's eternal, unchanging character.
3: Hallelujah.
0: Hallelujah.
1: Love.
0: So a lot of things around us will change.
3: Name.
0: But God's faithfulness, his steadfast love, will never ever change.
1: Praise
0: so
1: God.
0: God is to be changed. Sorry, God is to be praised.
1: Yes.
0: And we can trust in his truth. And we can trust in his love.
3: Hallelujah.
0: And his goodness towards each and every one of us.
3: Hallelujah.
0: Again, Psalm 117.
3: Yes.
0: Praise the Lord, all you nations, extol him, all you people,
3: Amen.
0: For great is his love towards us, and the faithfulness of the Lord endures forever. Let all the people
1: praise
0: the Lord.
1: Hallelujah.
0: Thank you, God. Thank you, Lord. Hallelujah. At this time, we're going to have a testimony from Brother Emil about the faithfulness of God.
1: Praise
0: God.
1: Hallelujah. I am so glad to be a family of God.
0: Hallelujah.
1: I must admit, this was not part of my plan in life coming up as a young man. This was not part of my plan at all.
0: But God.
1: However, but God.
0: Amen.
1: You know? I remember changes start happening when I was in Guyana. I got married in Guyana. Everybody knows that. And I remember after I got married, I told the pastor, okay, see you on Sunday. I'll be coming. Pastor said, you all always say that. You come in on Sunday after you're married and nobody ever see all you again. So I kept my promise and I went to the church, and we always praying and giving thanks, you know. At the time I was not saved, but I still giving thanks, you know.
0: Yeah.
1: But the pastor during the service, he stopped and, you know, he called me out. He said, my brother, just like this, my brother, one day you're going to preach the word.
0: My God.
1: I was struck. I look across my wife and say, who, me?
0: Yes, you.
2: But it is you.
1: I couldn't believe it. But to fast forward, I came back and, you know, we were going to this same church, Wesleyan Holiness Church in Davy Hill. And I remember Pastor Daly was the preacher. And trust me, it was 3 months when I got the call from God. Between the time the pastor talked, and say one day preacher, it was 3 months I got the call from God.
0: Wow.
1: And I had to give in to God. And I seek repentance and I was a born again Christian.
0: Amen.
1: I got baptized and everything. But that's not the sweetest part of the story. I remember less than 6 months, and one day Pastor Daly came to me and said, Sunday, you're going to preach the word. I said, but Pastor, yes. I never preached. How come? Pastor, then you think you just walk in here like that? It's God who put you here, indeed. And he's put you here for a reason.
0: Amen, indeed.
1: So you make up your mind to preach the word on Sunday. Imagine a greenhorn, they would call it. Have no experience.
0: But God.
1: And the sweetest part of the story, I came to prayer meeting the Tuesday before the Sunday. Mm-hmm. Pastor called me and said, listen, Sunday is broadcast Sunday.
2: Oh, my Lord.
1: So I said, oh, good, I will not preach then. Pastor said, no. You are going to preach the word on Sunday with the broadcast or not.
0: Wow.
1: I said, but Pastor, is broadcast, everybody going to hear. He said, never mind, God will show you the
0: Amen,
1: way.
0: Amen, indeed.
1: And I had no choice
0: but to preach.
1: But to go that during that week and look for a scripture. And I remember my first scripture that I preached and was the same scripture.
0: Wow.
1: Second Chronicles.
0: Wow.
1: You know? Mm-hmm. Chapter 7, verse 14. If my people were called by my name. Everybody know the scripture.
0: Yes.
1: Come on, I sweat.
2: Wow.
1: But I pulled you.
0: With the help of God.
1: With the help of God. Because I had no experience. I was just about 6 months into the faith.
0: Wow.
1: And yet I was pushed right up to preach the word. And if my good friend Roy Graves is listening, I remember Roy Graves told me on that night, you know, they broadcast the service again. I remember Roy Graves told me that he called Radio Monshot and asked, who was that preaching?
0: Wow.
1: That person sounded like a professional. Brother, it wasn't me.
0: It was God.
1: It was God. And that is how powerful God is.
0: Amen.
1: Because where he took me from and where I am today, I'm a thousand better person.
0: Mm-hmm. God be the glory.
1: And I'm enjoying life.
0: Amen.
1: Life is good.
0: Amen.
1: So my brothers and sisters, nothing is impossible with God. No matter what you have done, no matter where you're coming from, God can bring about change in your life.
0: Thank you, God.
1: Just put your trust and you believe in him. And give him his due.
0: Hallelujah.
1: Praise the Lord.
0: Thank you, God.
2: Glory.
0: What an awesome God. Hallelujah.
2: What a
0: and
2: testimony.
0: I can say that Brother Emil is still in the house of God, still praying.
2: Still loving the Lord.
0: And still loving and still serving God. And we would just want to say that if you don't know Jesus Christ as your personal Lord and Savior, that right where you are, you can ask him to come into your heart, come into your life, forgive you of all the wrongs that you have done and make right with God to make your calling and your election sure. Because the word of God says that all of us, we have to work out our own salvation with fear and trembling. And so it boils back down to having that personal relationship with God. And when you do have that personal relationship with God, you can really give God the due that is due unto his precious holy name. And so at this time, we want to enter into a time of prayer where it is that we look to the Lord in prayer, thanking him for
1: Praise
0: his steadfast
1: God.
0: Love
1: Hallelujah.
0: Over us as a nation, thanking him for his preservation over Montserrat thus far, and thanking him also for what he will do in us and for us. And so at this time, we're going to call upon Sister Nicola Job as she leads us to the throne of grace.
1: Praise God.
2: Bless the Lord. I'd like us to listen to this song, New Every Morning, by Ryan Ofei. Then we'll enter into a time of prayer.
0: Amen. Amen. Thank you, God.

0: Hallelujah. Thank you, God. Father, we bless your name, God. We worship
1: yes,
0: you.
1: Lord, we do.
0: We honor you, Father.
1: Thank
0: we
1: you,
0: lift
1: God.
0: Your name on high. How can I say? Mm-hmm. How can we forget
1: yes,
0: all that you have done?
2: Oh,
0: all that you have done, Lord.
1: Hallelujah.
0: You've
1: yes,
0: been
1: Lord.
0: Faithful.
1: Thank you, God.
0: You have definitely, oh God, been faithful.
2: Yes.
0: You are our heavenly Father. And you will not lead us, oh God, into destruction,
2: oh,
0: mighty
2: sure not,
0: God.
2: Sure not,
0: hallelujah.
2: Sure
0: hallelujah.
2: God.
0: You lead us, oh God, into the paths of righteousness
1: thank
0: for your
1: Jesus.
0: Name's
1: yes,
0: sake,
1: Lord,
0: mighty God.
2: Hallelujah.
0: So right now, oh God, we worship you. We take
1: yes,
0: time
1: Lord.
0: Out, oh
2: yes,
0: God,
2: Lord.
0: Not to ask of any petition right now, mighty God, but to say thank you, Lord.
2: Thank you.
0: To say thank you for all that you have done. To bless your name for who you are. You stand all by yourself, Father God. No one can stand next to you or can be compared to you. You are almighty.
1: You
0: are all powerful, Father God. And we thank you, O God, for you are almighty God. You are our mighty God, Father God. No one can be compared to you, O God. Hallelujah. And we bless you and we thank
2: praise
0: you for being
2: God.
0: Our God.
1: You,
0: hallelujah.
1: Lord.
0: You
1: hallelujah.
0: Are our God
1: yes,
0: today,
1: Lord.
0: Father God.
1: Yes,
0: we have set aside time, oh God, mm-hmm. to give you praise.
1: Yes,
0: we have
1: yes,
0: set
1: Lord.
0: Aside this time to honor you, mighty God.
2: Yes,
0: so we throw down the crowns and
1: yes.
0: we bow before your
1: yes,
0: throne.
1: Lord.
0: And we say thank you for
2: you,
0: being
1: yes.
0: so
2: thank
0: faithful.
2: You.
0: Thank you for your
1: thank
0: goodness
1: you.
0: Towards
1: you,
0: us. Oh, thank you, Lord, for being present. Thank you, oh Lord, for being near. Thank you for never leaving us, oh God.
2: Yes.
0: Thank you, oh God, for never forsaking
2: yes.
0: us.
2: Yes.
0: Hallelujah.
1: Yes.
0: Time and time again, you have shown up for
1: yes.
0: us. Hallelujah.
1: Yes.
0: As the song
1: you.
0: Said, your love
1: yes.
0: runs
1: Lord.
0: Over
1: yes.
0: morning by morning. Hallelujah.
1: God.
0: Your mercies are new every
1: yes.
0: morning,
1: yes.
0: mighty God. Hallelujah.
2: Yeah,
0: God. And I
1: yeah,
0: say
1: God.
0: It right now, mighty God. We thank you
1: how
0: for one more year.
2: Yes.
0: One
2: you.
0: More year in Montserrat. Hallelujah. One more year. You have
1: yes,
0: taken
1: Lord.
0: Us, oh God, through 12 months.
1: Yes,
0: hallelujah.
1: Lord.
0: Of
1: thank
0: safety,
1: you.
0: Mighty God. We do not take it for
1: my
0: granted,
1: God.
0: Father
2: hallelujah.
0: God, that you have given us, oh God, 1 year,
1: yes,
0: another
1: Lord.
0: Year.
1: Thank
0: I
1: you.
0: Can look back at 2 years ago when my father passed away
2: yes.
0: in 2024
1: my
0: on
1: God.
0: This day, mighty
1: my
0: God.
1: God.
0: Hallelujah.
1: Lord.
0: You've
1: my
0: taken
1: God.
0: Me through 2 years since
1: God.
0: Then.
1: Thank
0: mighty
1: you.
0: God, you have been there for me as
2: good.
0: A father. And
1: yes,
0: I know, oh God, that
1: Lord.
0: You have been here for Montserrat as
1: yes,
0: a father.
1: Lord.
0: Hallelujah.
2: Praise
0: hallelujah.
2: Praise
0: time
2: praise
0: and time
1: you,
0: again,
1: God.
0: You have been
1: you.
0: There. You have
1: yes,
0: been faithful,
1: Lord.
0: God.
2: Yes,
0: hallelujah.
1: Can
0: you didn't leave us, oh God.
1: Thank you, God.
2: Hallelujah.
0: Many would have run away,
1: bless
0: mighty God,
1: you.
0: And left us, oh God. But you, oh God,
2: you
0: as a chicken will cover,
2: yes.
0: oh God,
1: yes,
0: a head will
1: Lord.
0: Cover its cheeks, mighty God.
1: You
0: have embraced
1: been.
0: Us,
1: yes,
0: oh God,
1: Lord.
0: And you remained, you remained,
1: Jesus.
0: You remain with us, mighty
1: my God.
0: God. And we say thank you for
2: thank
0: your
2: you.
0: Love.
1: Thank you,
0: thank
1: Jesus.
0: You for your kindness.
1: Thank you, God. Thank
0: you are so good.
1: Yes,
0: you
1: are
0: so
1: Lord.
0: Good, God.
1: Yes, you are, God.
0: Hallelujah.
1: Yeah,
0: Psalms 91
1: grateful.
0: Speaks about how we can run to you
1: yes,
0: as our fortress.
1: Lord, yes,
0: I mean, it speaks of the rock. Hallelujah.
1: Defender,
0: hallelujah. We declare
1: rock,
0: that you are our emerald refuge.
1: Hallelujah.
0: And you are our emerald yeah, fortress.
1: God,
0: oh
1: yeah,
0: God. Today, Father,
1: yes,
0: we thank
1: Lord.
0: You for being that, oh God, for us.
1: Yes,
0: hallelujah.
1: Mm.
0: Hallelujah. Continue, my God, to strengthen.
1: Oh,
0: continue to keep, mighty
1: Lord,
0: God. Continue
2: forget.
0: To hold us, oh God. We
2: yes,
0: know,
2: Lord.
0: Oh God, that your eyes are over us, oh God.
1: Yes,
0: and
2: Lord.
0: That you will definitely lead us,
2: yes,
0: oh God,
2: yes,
0: as you said you
1: paths
0: would.
1: Of righteousness,
2: yes, Lord.
0: Hallelujah.
1: Thank
0: in
1: you,
0: the paths
1: Jesus.
0: Of righteousness. Surely, surely, oh
1: goodness.
0: God, for Montserrat. Surely, surely, we know.
1: Yes,
0: we know
1: Lord,
0: the scriptures. Surely, goodness.
2: Goodness
0: and mercy
2: for
0: shall
2: us.
0: Follow us
2: all
0: the days of our lives. Thank you for your mercy.
2: You,
0: oh God, that has been new every morning.
1: Thank
0: and
1: you,
0: thank you, oh Lord, for taking us through
2: yes,
0: one
2: Lord.
0: More year.
1: Thank you, God.
0: One more year.
2: One more year.
0: One more day, oh God.
2: Thank
0: and we
2: you.
0: Declare that we shall continue to serve you, mighty God.
2: In the name of Jesus.
0: Remembering the things that you have done for us.
1: Yes, Lord.
2: Yes, Lord.
0: Not forgetting.
1: Yes.
0: Oh God, to give you what you are due. what you deserve. Because you more than deserve even what we are giving today. You deserve more than one day.
1: Yes, Lord. Yes, Lord.
0: Hallelujah.
2: Praise God.
0: Thank you for your faithful love towards us.
1: Thank you, God.
0: Yes, Lord.
1: Thank you, Lord. Hallelujah.
2: Yes, Lord.
0: For keeping us. Thank you, Lord.
2: Thank you.
0: For your mercies that are new.
1: Yes, morning by morning.
2: Mercy.
1: Hallelujah.
2: Praise God.
0: We give you praise, Lord, in Jesus' name.
2: Amen.
1: Amen. Hallelujah.
2: Amen.
1: Indeed, as a nation, we can never forget all that God has done for us, and He continues to be kind and compassionate towards us as a people. Yeah. And in response, we should give God His due.
2: Yes.
1: So we trust and hope that this time of reflection will have been a time of encouragement for you, as it has been for us. And may God continue to keep His hands over us, and may His favor continue to be over us, and may He continue to preserve us as a people. We leave with you Psalm 66, verse 1 to 4. Which says to us, shout joyful praises to God, all the earth. Sing about the glory of His name. Tell the world how glorious He is. So, Montserrat, we have a responsibility to tell the world about how glorious our God is. Say to God, how awesome are your deeds. Your enemies cringe before your mighty power. Everything on earth will worship you. They will sing your praise.
0: Hallelujah.
1: Shouting your name in glorious
2: praise
1: songs. Hallelujah.
0: Hallelujah.
1: So we say to God be all the glory. Hallelujah. For all that He has done and for all that He continues to do for each and
2: every
1: one of us. And before we go, we just want to make an appeal to all of you today to come out to our service this afternoon at 5 p.m. where we will gather at the Faith Tabernacle Pentecostal Church as a nation to give God His due. We want to restart the day right, and we want to end it right as a nation by gathering together in one accord and lifting up our voices on our worship to God. So I'm hoping to see those of you who can make it out this afternoon. God bless each and every one of you. And as we leave, we're going to leave you with this song by Moses Bliss, Too Faithful to Fail Me.
2: Yes. Praise the Lord.
1: Thank you, God.

Time check now. We got just about 23 minutes moving up before the hour of 3 o'clock. And you were just listening to the Wisdom and Holiness family giving their reflection and prayer on today, the 8th of July, the day of prayer here on Montserrat. This time now, we'll be getting into the reflection and prayer with the folks from the House of Refuge and Deliverance Ministry.

0: our Father and our God. We are truly grateful, God, for your loving kindness. We are reminded in the book of Lamentation, God, that your mercies are new every day. God, as we take the time out to look to you and to say thank you. Thank you for sparing our lives. Thank you for sparing our land. God, vast could have been the difference. But yet here we are today, all because of your grace and mercy. And we have sung, Lord, that we've come this far by faith. Not in our own strength, God, not in our own wisdom, but we've come this far by faith, leaning on you. Thank you for your everlasting arms. Thank you, God, for bearing us up even when others thought that we would have been cast down, cast away. God, you have protected this land. You have protected us as a people. You have kept us in our right mind, because some of us could have lost our mind, but you have kept us in our right mind. And today we come, Lord, we join together as a people across this island and monstrations everywhere today. God, we join together to say thank you for your faithfulness. Thank you, God, for being faithful to us. In Jesus' name, amen and amen. Bless the name of Jesus. Today I'm glad to have here with me as we celebrate and give God thanks for his faithfulness towards us as a people. The theme for this year, prayer and thanksgiving service, is gratitude to God for a nation preserved. And truly, if it had not been for God, I sure that each and every one that are sitting here today can look back and flow experience that we had flowed this volcanic crisis 31 long years, and we could have said, if it had not been for the Lord on our side, that fast could have been the difference. But we give him thanks and praise today. And we joined our voices with all the monstrations wherever you are today to say thank you, Lord, for your faithfulness. And I'm happy to have here with me today to share with you from the word, through prayer, whatever the Spirit of God lay on their heart to do today. We're here today together to say thank you, Lord. So I'm happy to have with me today Minister Sarita. We are coming from the House of Refuge and Deliverance Ministry. I assume by now that you hear my voice and you would have known that we're from the House of Refuge and Deliverance Ministry. Minister Sarita Francis, Minister Delrose, James, Deacon Alex, and Pastor Donna. We're all here today to share from our experience and from the word of God and to give God thanks. And as we go along, we will pray, and we just want to just be thankful today. Yes, people would say what they want to say, but we know that if it had not been for God, and that is why we want to thanks to the government to see it fit. Hallelujah. The Bible says that when a nation put God first, that God would exalt that nation. Hallelujah. And today we just want to thank him. So I'm going to just open this session. First of all, I'm going to call in Minister Sarita. She's going to share with us today what the Spirit of the Lord laid on her heart. And then as we go along, we will pray and just continue to lift up this island before God, because God has been good to Montserrat. I couldn't care less what anybody says. God has been good to Montserrat.
1: Amen.
0: Minister Sarita.
2: Amen. It's a privilege to be here to celebrate God on this important time in our history, important time where we put aside everything and acknowledge the Creator God.
0: Amen.
2: And his goodness towards us as a nation.
0: Mm-hmm.
2: Hitherto, as the Lord brought us, some through the fire, some through the flood, some through great waters, but all through the blood of Jesus.
0: Amen. Amen.
2: And we acknowledge him today as King of our lives, as King over Montserrat. And we know that if we put him first, if we put him in the right place, if we acknowledge him as creator, and if we return to him, the scripture says in Job 22:23, if we return to the Lord Almighty, to the Almighty One, the creator of heaven and earth, the most powerful one, the blessed Trinity, he will be our defense.
0: Amen.
2: Amen. Amen. He will be our defense. And no matter how powerful we think we are, or how powerful the nations are, there's no one higher, there's no one greater than the Almighty God, the Supreme God. And we give him thanks today for being here in his presence, being alive to give as a nation, to set aside time to give God thanks, to acknowledge how good he is to us, how he has brought us through so many difficult times. And he continues to be our defense. Amen? Yes. Amen. And it says, if we return, he will remove injustice far from our tent. So as we give God thanks, we also know and acknowledge that any injustice that comes around us, that our God is able to remove it from our tents, from our dwelling, from our island. Amen?
0: Amen.
2: And he says, if you then acknowledge him, he will be our gold and our precious silver. In other words, all aid, all help, all that he has, he will bestow it on us as a nation.
0: Amen.
2: Amen. Amen. Once we turn to him and give him thanks and give him praise and turn from our wicked ways, our deliberate sinning, and acknowledge him and run to him, he will give us what he has in store for us.
0: Amen.
2: Amen. And that's why we want to acknowledge him and to praise him tonight, today, because he is our God. And he says, if we delight ourselves in the Almighty and lift up our face to God, which we are doing today, and make our prayer unto him, he will hear us. And if we pay our vows, if we give him what is due unto his name, if we give him the praise and the honor and the glory, and if we acknowledge him, then we can decide on a matter. We can come together and agree, and it will be established for us.
0: Amen.
2: Amen.
0: Amen. Amen.
2: So we come in agreement today that God is our refuge and our strength. He is our strong tower. He's our protector. He's our guide. And we give him thanks.
0: Lord.
2: We acknowledge him.
1: Amen.
2: And we can agree and establish, decide on matters pertaining to our homes, or pertaining to our church, pertaining to our communities, pertaining to our island. We can agree. And it says, if we agree on that matter and decide on that matter, it will be established for us.
0: Amen.
2: And
0: Amen.
2: Light will shine on our ways. Amen.
0: Amen.
2: And so, and when others say we are cast down, he said that there shall be a lifting up. And we declare today
0: over
2: this island that there's a lifting
0: yes,
2: up.
0: God, thank you.
2: Amen.
0: Thank you.
2: There's a lifting up.
0: Yes, Lord. We agree.
2: We forget about the negatives and we agree that there's a positive movement.
0: In the
2: a
0: name
2: positive
0: of Jesus.
2: Movement
0: in
2: across
0: the name
2: this
0: of
2: nation.
0: Jesus.
2: When people say
0: Hallelujah.
2: You're cast down, we declare that there's a lifting
0: up.
2: In the
0: Hallelujah.
2: Name of Jesus. And Father, we thank you today.
0: Thank you. Thank you, Lord.
2: For that lifting up.
0: Yes,
2: we declare, Lord, that we come together to give you thanks. And we
0: Hallelujah.
2: Declare that, God, you are in charge of this nation.
1: Yes.
0: Hallelujah.
2: There's nothing too hard for you to do.
1: Nothing.
2: We declare that all will be well with Montserrat.
0: Thank you,
2: we declare together and we agree together that there shall be a lifting up.
0: Yes, Lord. Yes,
2: there
0: Lord.
2: Shall be a
0: yes,
2: lifting
0: Lord.
2: Up.
0: Yes,
2: there
0: Lord.
2: Shall be no more negatives. There shall be a lifting up.
0: We declare
2: it
0: that you will establish it.
2: That, and
0: thank
2: it will
0: you
2: be established that Montserrat will be lifted up.
0: Hallelujah.
2: We declare that Manchester shall be a praise in the earth.
0: Hallelujah.
2: Hey, Jesus, we thank you, Lord.
0: We bless your name.
2: We thank you for taking care of the things that concern this island from shore to shore.
0: Yes, Lord.
2: Hey, God, around the perimeter of this island, every square inch of this island, that you are in charge, that you watch over us.
0: Your Lord, your
2: and you
0: Lord,
2: lift
0: your
2: us
0: Lord.
2: Up above the shadows. If you, as you've done for the past 31 years, you've lifted us up.
0: Yes, Lord.
2: And we continue to give you thanks and praise.
0: Hey.
2: In Jesus' name.
0: Hallelujah.
2: Amen.
0: Hey, thank you, Minister
2: Glory
0: Sarita. And as you spoke about that lifting up, you know, there's so many negative vibes today coming in the atmosphere where, you know, sometimes you hear people are saying, oh, Monsat is going backwards, Monsat is not going anywhere, you know, Monsat is dead and all of that. But today we come here today to declare that Monsat is a land redeemed by God.
1: Amen.
0: To be a praise in the earth. There is a lifting up.
1: Yes.
0: Every stagnation, every python spirit that is loose in the atmosphere that the enemy wants to use to frustrate development and growth and moving forward, we declare there is a lifting up above that today in the name of Jesus. Every stronghold would be broken in the name of Jesus. Montserrat again will be a praise in the earth. Hallelujah. And we thank God for keeping us. It could have been different. We could have been wiped off the map. Sometimes when we travel, people say, you're still on that small island with that big volcano. And I just simply say, it's the Lord's doing. And it is marvelous.
2: Amen.
0: So today we are here to thank God. Because we are not kept here because of the scientist report. We have been here because God wants us to be here.
1: Amen.
0: He have a good plan for Montserrat.
1: Amen.
0: Minister James, nice to have you here with us today, and I'm going to ask you to share today.
3: Oh, give thanks unto the Lord, for he is
0: good. Amen.
3: And his mercy endureth forever. God has been indeed good to us here on this island of Montserrat.
0: Amen.
3: We take it not for granted.
0: Mm-mm.
3: We acknowledge you, God, as a nation.
0: Yes.
3: We acknowledge you, God, as a nation.
0: Yes.
3: Isaiah 40.

0: Isaiah 41:10 reminds us, not to be afraid. I am with thee. Be not dismayed. I am thy God.
1: Yeah.
0: I will strengthen thee. I will help thee. Yea, I will uphold thee with the right hand of my righteousness.
1: Yes.
0: God has not forgotten us.
1: Hallelujah.
0: But we must be confident that what he says he will do, he will do.
1: Yeah.
0: Look where he has brought us from.
2: Amen.
0: 31 years and going.
1: Yeah.
0: And he has kept us for such a time as this. The very first explosion could have wiped us out.
1: Yeah.
0: Montserrat could have been a byword. But God, through his infinite grace and mercy, has kept us. So let us not take God's goodness for granted. This nation of Montserrat belongs to the Lord.
3: Amen.
0: Let the nation of Montserrat praise the Lord.
1: Yes,
0: for
1: amen.
0: His merciful kindness to us.
1: Yes, Lord, we give you praise.
0: Let all the people of this nation turn to the Lord,
1: near and far,
0: and worship him.
1: Hallelujah.
0: Psalms 22:28 declares, for the kingdom is the Lord's, and he is the governor among the nations.
1: Amen.
0: For this nation, Montserrat, is the Lord's.
1: Amen. Amen.
0: And he, the Lord God, is the governor of this nation. As a nation, let us commit ourselves to God. Not just today for this day of prayer, but for the rest of our lives.
1: Amen.
0: And surely,
1: hallelujah,
0: most assuredly, God will prosper our nation.
1: Yes.
0: God will bring healing and restoration to our land once again. We give you thanks for what you will do.
1: Yes, Lord.
0: In the name of Jesus.
1: Glory
0: and
1: be to God.
0: And we decree and declare, it will be done.
1: It will be
0: in
1: done.
0: In Jesus' name.
1: Amen.
0: Amen.
1: Oh,
0: amen.
1: Thank you, Jesus. Glory be to God. Hallelujah. I just want to, as we're sitting here, as that's the scripture that comes to mind in Isaiah chapter 43. It says, but now, thus said the Lord, who created thee, and I want to take out the word Jacob and say, oh, Montserrat.
0: Amen.
1: Amen.
0: Amen. Amen.
1: Hallelujah. Long, long, long ago in creation, God placed this island here, and he had a plan and a purpose for us. He said,
0: amen.
1: He who had formed you, O Montserrat, fear not, for I have redeemed you. I have called you by name. You are mine. When you pass through the waters, I will be with you. Amen. And through the rivers, they shall not overflow you. When you walk through the fire, you shall not be burned, nor shall the flame kindle upon you. Hey. For I am the Lord your God, the Holy One of Israel, your Savior. I'll give Egypt for a ransom, and Ethiopia and Sabah in your place. And I like verse 4 that says, since you were precious in my sight, you have been honored, and I have loved you.
0: Amen.
1: Amen.
0: Glory
1: since
0: to God.
1: We as monstrations, or people who choose to be monstrations, because we have people who come and live among us and have chosen to live here and to be monstrations, to be a part of us.
0: Amen.
1: Ah, God. And hear the word of the Lord today. God says, since that you have been

0: In my sight, yes. I speak that over this island.
1: Amen.
0: We are precious in God's sight.
1: Yes,
0: amen.
1: We agree.
0: We are precious, and God says,
1: hallelujah.
0: I have honored you.
1: Yes.
0: Amen.
1: Yes.
0: And in spite of all that negative vibe, the reason I believe that we are still standing is because God, as Minister James mentioned, God have us engraved in the palm of His hand. Amen. And He said, I have loved you.
1: Yes.
0: Amen. Hey, people would fall out of love with you. Oh, but when God loves you, nobody can do anything about it. And we are glad today that we can say, I am so glad that Jesus loved me. That Jesus loved even me. I am so glad that Jesus loved Montserrat. That Jesus loved Montserrat. That Jesus loved even as small as we are.
1: Yes.
0: The little dot on the map.
1: Yes.
0: Hey, that God still loves us.
1: Glory,
0: hey, Deacon Alex, that God still loves us.
1: Yes.
0: Amen.
1: Yes.
0: Hey, there's an old saying, an old proverb that says, we're small, but we are Talawa. Amen. And we are Talawa because of the grace and the love of God that is on this land. Deacon Alex, I'm just going to let you loose, let you share.
1: Glory.
2: We are thankful this morning on this 8th day of July.
3: Amen.
2: 10 days prior to the first bang in the hills, which was in 1995 on the 18th of July. I can recall it just like yesterday. I could remember hearing the words of this psalm. In Psalm 46, it says, God is our refuge and strength.
0: Yes, sir.
2: A very present help
0: very
2: in trouble.
0: Hey.
2: Therefore, will not we fear, though the earth be removed, and though the mountains be carried into the midst of the sea, though the waters thereof roar and be troubled, though the mountains shake with the swelling thereof. He says, there is a river.
0: There is a river.
2: The Spirit of God is that river today. Amen. Whereof
0: we
2: shall make glad the city of God, the holy place of the tabernacles of the Most High. He says, God is in the midst of us. Montserrat, fear not.
0: Yes.
2: God is in the midst of us.
0: Amen.
2: God shall help her.
1: Yes.
2: And that right early.
0: Amen.
2: The heathens rage. They say all kind of things about us. They said that we are one of the most corrupt countries. And they say that we have one of the worst kind of volcano in the world. I'm sure many of you have heard so. But yet, we are still here.
3: Amen.
0: By the grace of God.
2: The rage, the kingdoms move. He uttered his voice. The earth melted. We saw the town lit. Town was on fire. Glass melt and run like water. But we are still here.
3: Amen.
2: Hallelujah.
3: Amen.
2: The Lord of hosts is with us.
3: Yes.
0: Your grace
2: the God
0: mercy.
2: Of Jacob is our refuge.
1: Hallelujah.
2: He said, come behold the works of the Lord.
0: Mm-hmm.
2: What desolations he has made in the earth. We see Richmond Hill is no more. Mm-hmm. It's all a historical site for people to see.
0: Mm-hmm.
2: But we are still here.
3: Amen.
2: Could you imagine? A 39 and a half square mile island. And people live on just 2/3 of the island. And 1/3 is occupied with bush, or wilderness, and wild animals. My God. That have to be some miracle. 4,000 people, Montserrat. And yet we're still here.
0: Yeah.
2: If it was another country that praised the dragon and lift up other idols, they would have been removed from that place.
0: But the Lord.
2: And such an island would have been occupied by strangers.
1: Jesus.
2: Verse 9 says, he maketh wars to cease unto the ends of the earth. He bendeth the bow and cutteth the spear in sunder. He burneth the chariot in fire.
0: Yeah.
2: And verse 10, I'm going to break up right here. It says, what? Be still
0: and know
2: that I am God. Montserrat, all we need to do. Not just to give lip service.
0: Oh,
2: I honor
0: Jesus. That
2: we as an island take the time out to take a day.
0: Yeah.
2: For the nation to be thankful.
0: Yes.
2: For what we had been through. Because if we can have festival day as a holiday and other days as holidays and New Year's Day, and these things are not giving glory to God, but it, as we some would say, is a part of our culture. Why can't we have on the 8th of July today a day to be thankful
0: to God for
2: such a day? Can open another door of mercy for this land.
0: Yes,
2: Montserrat, we need to be still and know
0: that
2: God is God.
0: Amen.
2: Be encouraged today, brethren.
0: Yeah.
2: Stay in the river, because the peace of God is flowing in the river.
0: Amen. Amen.
2: I see that recently the Caribbean been having a string of earthquakes around different islands. And they showed on the map a ring of fire, and the Caribbean is in that ring. Brethren, we don't know what is ahead.
0: No.
2: And as we pray for ourselves and we give thanks, we pray and be thankful to God for his mercy toward us.
4: Amen.
2: Because we don't know what is ahead. I've been hearing whispers concerning tsunami watch, but let us dwell in the peace of God. Don't give him just your lips alone, and don't give him just a church service today. Give him your heart. Give him your will. Give him your decisions. Make him be a counselor today. Ministers of government, I encourage you, counsel from the wiser ones in the past, where they were successful in leadership in the lands. Yes, counsel is good from elders, but the counsel of God is sure and it stands forever.
0: Amen.
2: I challenge you today, ask God for counsel and you'll see the great things that he will do today.
0: Amen.
2: Be encouraged today, Montserrat. God love us, and it's a miracle for 31 years why we are still here.
0: Amen. Yes,
2: hallelujah.
0: Lord.
2: Hallelujah.
0: Thank you, Lord.
2: Thank you, Jesus.
0: Thank you, Jesus. Thank you, Jesus. Thank you, Jesus. Proverbs 14:34 reminds us that righteousness exalts a nation, but sin is a reproach to any people. And as you mentioned a while ago, Deacon Alex, about the debate around the day of prayer. And strange enough, there is no argument whether a holiday should be given for the different festival activities. And just to take the time out to acknowledge the goodness of God and him protecting us and preserving us, that we're still here, you know, and people are debating whether a holiday should be given. Remind me of a story in the book of Jonah. And the Bible says when Jonah went down to Nineveh and gave the word of God to the king proclaimed a fast, not only for the people, but for every living thing in the land to fast, right down to the animals to fast. And what happened? God was merciful. When we take time out to acknowledge our Creator, the one who has us in the palm of his hand, you can't keep yourself. You didn't wake up because of your alarm clock. You didn't move around because you have your own strength. You're young and you can jump around. You move around because God allows you to. He gives you the strength. He preserves you. He protects you from the unseen things, you know, where the enemy would like to destroy our lives. And God protects us. And even looking at our economy, yes, sometimes we feel the lull in the economy. But when we put God first, if we as a people put God first, we'll be surprised how God turned things around. We thank God for the leaders come down through the years. I'm not going to point out any specific leader, because down through the years we had good leaders. But the enemy always have a plan to try to frustrate things. But when we turn our face to seek God, the scripture tells us in Matthew chapter 6 and verse 33, when we put God first and his righteousness, that all other things would be added. And I'm saying this to the government that is in place now, that thank God for the previous governments who set this up. And if you humble yourself and seek the face of God, seek the mind of God, you'll be amazed to see how God turn around the economy. Yes, you're trying, you're looking for investors here, trying to get things going. But I want to challenge you today, and I use that word, challenge you. Turn your face and begin to seek God. Say, God, listen, you said, if I acknowledge you in all my ways, that you would direct me. Yes, Mr. Premier and other cabinet members, get down on your knees. Find a secret place. Find your closet and shut in and say, listen, God, I can't do this. I need your help. And watch God. Righteousness. When people walk upright before God, it will exalt the nation. It doesn't matter who try to keep us down. It doesn't matter what their programs are to frustrate the development of this land. When we put God first, God will exalt this nation. No man can stand and tell God that you can't do this. He is God. There's a song that we sing, Master God. A God. Amen. Sister Pastor Donna, you ready to share with us? Why you look so nervous?
4: From

0: Hallelujah.
1: Hallelujah.
0: Glory be to God. Glory be to God. Make a joyful shout to God, all the earth.
2: Amen.
0: Sing out the honor of his name. Make his praise glorious. Amen. The psalmist, Psalm 66, declared that. Make his praise glorious.
2: Amen.
0: Verse 8 tells us, oh, bless our God, you people, and make the voice of his praise to be heard.
2: Amen.
0: Hallelujah. We have so much to give God thanks for in Montserrat.
2: So much.
0: So much. The theme reminds us, gratitude to God for a nation preserved.
2: Amen.
0: Gratitude. Being grateful.
1: Amen.
0: To God for preserving us.
1: Preserving
0: 31 years. Preserving us. You know what it is to preserve? You have jam, you have guava, and you preserve them.
1: Mm.
0: You put them in a jar, and you have them there for years because they're preserved. God has preserved us.
2: Yes,
0: we've lost a lot of the island, but I'm sure we can still go back and see things. There are people in nations that can't even go back to see. But we can go back and see and say, God, we thank you.
1: Thank you.
0: As Deacon Alex was saying before, we were there from the beginning. We could have been wiped out. The first, when we heard the noise sounding like an airplane, it could have just erupted with all of us.
2: Jesus.
0: But God preserved.
2: Yeah.
0: God preserved.
2: Yeah.
0: And we've come to give him back his thanks. Give him his due. Give him what is due him.
1: Yes.
0: His praise.
1: Yes.
0: Being worthy of all the praise.
2: Amen.
0: The psalmist said, make his praise glorious.
2: Yes.
0: Glorious in the earth. Give him the recognition that he deserves. I think sometimes we think it's us and our good that we do, of being wise and knowing where to go. But it's not.
1: Mm-mm.
0: It's not us. It's all about God. It's all about God. And we need to recognize him. When we say give him his due, recognize him.
1: Yes, yes.
0: Do not take the glory for ourselves.
1: Yes, yes.
0: The government cannot take the glory for themselves.
1: No.
0: Yes, they may have made decisions, but it was still God.
1: It's still God.
0: Still God.
1: Yes.
0: Who said, listen, that's enough.
1: Mm.
0: He tells the volcano, that's enough. Remember, they wanted to move us as far as Mr. Rams.
1: Mm-hmm.
0: They wanted to move us as far as Mr. Rams. And everybody thought Salem would have been wiped out. But God said no.
1: No.
0: God said no.
1: Mm-hmm, mm-hmm.
0: God said no. And so we have to give God his due.
2: Amen.
0: We have to give him his praise. 31 years is not just like yesterday, you know.
1: No.
0: 31 years.
1: Long years.
0: We give God thanks and praise, brethren.
2: We give you thanks.
0: A nation preserved. Yes, right now we may be filled with other people. Who are not really Montserratian by birth, but we're still a nation.
1: We're still a nation. Yeah.
0: We're still a nation.
1: And thank God for them.
0: We thank God for them.
1: Yes.
0: They have come to join us.
1: Yes.
0: Hallelujah. And we are indeed grateful to God.
1: Yes. Yes.
0: We cannot give God his due. We cannot, brethren. We cannot. Montserratians and those who live in Montserrat, we must give God his due.
1: Mm-hmm.
0: 31 years of preserving us here in this land, when many would have thought we would have gone, when the ash was so unbearable.
1: Mm.
0: Oh, Jesus, God came through for us.
1: Some through the waters.
0: Some through the flood.
1: Mm-hmm.
0: Oh, God came through for us when we had to move and didn't know where we had to go. Some of us slept in shelters.
1: Mm-hmm.
0: Some of us had ration.
1: Oh, dear.
0: Some of us had to walk with our passports everywhere we go in. Because we didn't know whether we would have to make it to one of the ports of exit.
1: Mm-hmm.
0: We didn't know. Some of us couldn't even sleep in nightgowns. We had to sleep in clothes and have our shoes close to the door, ready to run when we had to run. When we go back and we think for all you've done
1: and all you're doing.
0: For all the things he has brought us through. Hallelujah. Oh, thank you, Jesus. Thank you, Jesus.
1: Yes.
0: Thank you, Jesus. Some of us had to have our contingency plan where to tell the children where we meet here or we meet there. We call to remember these things, brethren.
1: When we call
0: Hallelujah.
1: To
0: we call to remember we had to have our contingency plan. When we heard the sirens go, we wanted to know whether it was to go further north. We had to wait to hear what is going on. Right now we need to hear the voice of God. We as a nation need to go back to God and realize it was God who brought us through.
1: Yeah.
0: God who has kept us now, and God who would carry us further.
2: Amen.
0: Carry us further. Yes, we want to see the development of our country, but we still need to find out from God, what is your plan?
1: What is your plan?
0: What is your plan for this land? What is your plan for our nation? We give him thanks today. We've come to give him thanks. Hallelujah. We've come to tell him we're grateful for his hand upon our
1: Lord.
0: Lives
1: yes,
0: here in Montserrat. Yes, we may have lost some people, but it's nothing compared to what it could have been had it not been for God.
1: That's it.
0: Nothing compared to what it could have been. Mm-hmm. Many of us from the eastern side, we could have been in our bed sleeping at night when the pyroclastic flow went down.
1: Mm-hmm.
0: But God said no. God said no.
1: Mm-hmm.
0: Hallelujah.
1: Thank you, glory
0: be to God. Even those who were in the airport when the pyroclastic flow went down. Many could have lost. More could have been dead.
1: Yeah.
0: But God said no.
1: God said no.
0: God said no.
1: The hand of
0: God.
1: We
0: have the testimonies of many who came out in the name of Jesus.
1: Yes,
0: we give
1: Lord.
0: God thanks. Father, we thank you.
1: Yes, Lord. We thank you. Lord, we thank
0: Lord, you. Lord, we thank you.
1: Yes, Lord.
0: We do not take it for granted. We know it wasn't us, but it was all you.
1: For all you've done. And
0: you
1: all
0: said
1: you're doing.
0: Enough. You tell the volcano enough.
1: For all that you've brought
0: you
1: us.
0: Take
1: through.
0: No
1: thank
0: more.
1: You, Jesus.
0: You've heard the cries and the praise of your people.
1: Hallelujah.
0: And we thank you. We thank you. We take this day to give you thanks and
1: Lord,
0: praise
1: for
0: keeping
1: Lord.
0: Us, for preserving us as a nation. Yes. You have not made us a byword.
1: Yes,
0: oh,
1: Lord.
0: But we give you thanks. There is still a
1: Montserrat.
0: There is
1: Hallelujah.
0: Still a Montserrat on the map. And we give you thanks and we give you praise.
2: Glory
0: we honor you today, God.
1: Thank
0: we
1: you, Lord.
0: Honor you
1: Thank
0: today.
1: You,
0: we honor you
1: Bless
0: today.
1: You, Jesus.
0: Oh, we make your place glorious. We
1: Hallelujah.
0: Make your praise glorious
1: Hallelujah.
0: In this land.
1: Yes,
0: and
1: Lord.
0: We will continue to do so
1: Bless
0: in the name of
1: Jesus.
0: Your Son, Jesus. Once you've lent us breath, we will give you praise.
1: Yes.
0: We will give you praise.
1: Yes,
0: we
1: Lord.
0: Will glorify you.
1: We will
0: you.
1: Give you praise.
0: Ah, oh, God, in the name of your Son, Jesus, we thank you.
1: Amen. I realize that time is moving fast here in us. And that's what happened when something good is happening.
0: Amen.
1: And before time get away from me, there's two prayer points that I want us to pray. Two things I want us to pray about. I want the economics to pray for the people, the families who have lost loved ones during the volcanic event. So yeah, thank you very much. I want you to pray for those people. You know, every time it comes around to this time of the year, you know, and they would reflect on their loved one, you know, it would bring back some sort of memories of sadness. So we want to pray that God would undergird them with his grace. And then Minister Sarita, I'm going to ask you to pray for those who had to leave. You know, some people, they didn't want to, but they had to because, you know, there was no other option because the shelter life wasn't as, and so they had to move. And we're praying that they would come back. Just as they go in groves, I pray that they would come back in great numbers and help us rebuild this lovely land. So I'm going to pray. I'll start with you, Deacon Alex. You're going to pray for the family of those who have lost loved ones. And then Minister Sote, you will pray for those who
0: were
1: disposed by the volcano, that God would continue to strengthen them wherever they are, you know, and keep them in their right mind. Because sometimes you're there and you know you're not comfortable where you are and you're wondering what is going to happen next, that God would keep them. Yes, Deacon Alex.
3: Thank you, Lord. Father, thank you. We know that we can always come to you.
4: Thank you.
3: And we don't need to set an appointment like a leader in high places. And God, as we come before you today,
1: yes,
3: on this 8th day of July, Father. God, we lift the hearts that have suffered scars and pain for the loss
1: of
3: the lives of their loved ones. Father, you know the hurt.
1: Ah, Jesus.
3: You know the scars. that have been carried for years, and the pain, oh Father.
1: Thank you, Lord.
3: Under the smiles and under the
1: your
3: lifestyle
1: mercy.
3: That seem as if all is well.
1: Your grace
3: God,
1: and mercy,
3: you see
1: Lord.
3: The pain. And we thank you for your loving kindness,
1: yes, Lord.
3: And your tender mercies, that you still look after those who are hurting.
1: Yes, Lord.
3: And Father, we pray, O God, that they will have such an encounter with you.
1: Yes, Lord.
3: That they will feel your love like a warm, gentle breeze on that pain, to minister to that hurt and to heal that scar in the name of Jesus. God, no one know it like you. And you have made the soul of man not to be a captive to such pain.
1: Jesus.
3: So we ask that you will liberate.
1: Yes, Lord. Yes, Lord.
3: Those souls,
1: yes, Lord.
3: That are held captive by the fetters and the chains of such hurt,
1: Jesus.
3: And pain from the past volcanic crisis. And oh God, it seemed to have put a dent in the lifestyle and in the future of so many who are around today. Jesus. Breathe afresh, we pray. Come with healing in your wings, oh God.
1: Yes, Lord.
3: And speak to hearts, oh Father, that they will be restored, refreshed, and renewed again. Yes. Not by might, nor by power, but by your Holy Spirit.
1: Amen.
3: Said the Lord of hosts. Yes.
1: Amen.
3: God, we thank you for the precious blood of the Lamb of God.
1: Yes, Lord.
3: That has been shed for us, oh God, so that you can buy back the soul again,
1: yes, Lord.
3: That is hurting, and say, yes, my son and my daughter.
1: Yes.
3: Peace. May
1: peace,
3: your hurt
1: peace,
3: be still.
1: Peace.
3: I speak peace to you today, young man.
1: Peace.
3: Young woman, I speak to you. I speak peace to your children,
1: yes.
3: Oh God. That hurt may have affected the children, and they don't have any idea where it came from, and it may have caused them to react in some way. I speak peace to those pains and those hurts, and complete healing in Jesus' name.
1: Amen.
3: Amen.
1: Amen.
4: Through many dangers, through many toils, through many snares, we have already come. But grace,
0: yes.
4: your grace have brought us safe thus far. And
0: yes,
4: your grace will lead us home. Father, we thank you tonight,
0: yes,
4: for grace.
0: Yes.
1: Thank you, Lord.
4: That is sufficient for
0: thank
4: each
0: you,
4: of us.
1: Thank you today,
4: and
1: Lord. Thank you today, Lord.
4: Had to be,
1: yes, Jesus.
4: Dislocated, relocated. Ah, God, even without them even wanting to move. We've lost so much, but your grace. We look back at the houses, the vacant, the broken down, the dilapidated homes of people across this island, especially in the southern two-thirds of the island. And we know, God, the anguish of the heart, the pain, but your grace is
1: your
4: sufficient.
1: Grace.
4: So we lift them to you today, Lord. They have lost so many. So many have left the shores wanting to come back. Didn't have a chance to get back. But God, your grace. So we pray, Lord, that your strength for those who are abroad, God, who are depending on you for
1: Jesus.
4: So many different things. We thank you, Lord,
1: Mighty
4: that
1: God.
4: You are their comfort. You
1: keep
4: are their
1: them,
4: stay.
1: Keep them.
4: So
1: keep them
4: firm, Lord. And established, especially those who
1: yes,
4: know you,
1: Lord.
4: And who declare that they are yours. We pray, God, that you will surround them. Keep their minds stayed on you.
1: Yes, Lord.
4: Oh, God, keep their minds stayed on you. Even they have lost, God, that you are their keeper. You are their shelter. You are their strong tower.
1: Yes, Jesus.
4: So keep their minds stayed on you. Thank
1: keep
4: you for
1: their minds
4: grace.
1: Stayed on you, Lord.
4: That is sufficient to take them through the next stages of their lives. And Father, for those of us who are here, we continue, Lord, to be the ones who are lifting up.
1: Yeah.
4: There's a lifting up in this
1: lifting
4: nation.
1: Lifting up
4: across this land.
1: Yes, Jesus.
4: And there's a lifting up for those who are overseas and who have the desire to return, who have the desire to work and to contribute even from afar. We ask that, God, if it is your will for them to come back, that, God, you'll make the way.
1: Yes.
4: You promise to make the way where there seems to
1: be no way. Yeah.
4: So we give you thanks today
1: for
4: your grace.
1: We make a miracle worker.
4: We give you thanks for your grace.
1: Yes, Lord.
4: We thank you for what you're doing and what you continue to do in the name of Jesus.
1: Hallelujah.
4: Amen.
1: Bless the name of Jesus. Thank you very much, Deacon Alex. Minister Sarita, thank you very much. Today, as we continue to give God thanks and praise, we close in here and just looking at Psalms 107, Psalms of thanksgiving to God for his wonderful works and his deliverance towards his people. And as the psalmist would write the different experiences that the people of God would have gone through, occasionally he would have paused and said, "But oh, give thanks unto the Lord, for he is good, for his wonderful works towards the children of man." And as we reflect on the different experiences that we have, and I'm sure you heard Pastor Donna sharing and said some would have slept in clothes and had their shoes packed, ready to run, would have had experiences where they would have seen stones or hear the stones falling on the roof, and you're driving and the windshield wipers wouldn't be able to wipe the ash and the rain, and through it all God have kept you. And you could have gotten in accidents and, you know, destroy yourself, got mashed up, messed up, but God kept you. You can't see the road, God keep you on the road.
0: Amen.
1: Oh, give thanks unto the Lord, for he is good. We may not have gone through wilderness experience like the children of Israel coming out of exile and trying to rebuild their life. We may not have gone down in deep sea and experienced. Well, of course we have gone through the deep sea, because we have ride on the ferry, and some of us have seen some real deep sea water experience. What an experience. If it wasn't for the volcano, we wouldn't have known about ferry going across to Antigua. And some of us we just barely make it across. Sometimes we all messed up. But thank God.
0: But God.
1: Amen. Through it all, he have kept us. Amen. And so the psalmist, you know, as he would have shared the experience of the people of God and the various things, various experiences they would have gone through, he'd have paused and remind us that in everything, I like to tell people, you may not want to give thanks for everything, but in everything. Because when you're in it, you have to learn to say, "Lord, I don't understand this, but I thank you."
0: Amen.
1: You know why I thank you? Because you are with me. You said, Deacon Alex, in your start, you said, "But the God of Jacob is with us." The God of Jacob is still our refuge and strength. The God of Jacob had not turned his back on Montserrat. And we want to pray today for our leaders, past leaders and the present leader, that we pray that God would help us to come together as a people as we press forward. Let us put God as the head of this nation. Blessed is the nation. Oh, Montserrat, blessed is the nation whose God is the Lord. Let us remember that when we put God as the head of the country, amen, nothing and no one could stop us. Amen. And so today we're praying for leaders. We're praying for the leaders of this land, all those who God have used in the past. Help us to reach where we are. And those that are there now, and pray that God would grant them wisdom as well, that they would able to move us even further into God's divine plan. So, Pastor Dan, I'm going to ask you to pray here for us, for the leaders in particular. Thank God for those who were before them, and thank God for them, for those that are here now, that God would grant wisdom.
0: Thank you, Lord. Oh, Father who art in heaven, we hallow your name today, Lord. We give you thanks, we give you honor, we give you glory as we lift our leaders before you. Say in your word, we are to pray for those in authority. And so we stand on your word today and we lift our premier and his entire cabinet before you today, Lord. We ask, dear God, that you would bless them. We ask, dear God, that you would preserve them. We ask, dear God, that you would make yourself real to them. Ah, Lord, we see, Father God, in scripture, Lord, where you spoke to leaders. We pray that you'd speak to our leaders.
1: Yes, Lord.
0: In the name of Jesus. Even in their quiet times, you'd reveal yourself to them.
1: Yes, Lord.
0: Grant them the wisdom they need, God, to make wise choices and wise decisions, God, for people that you have placed them in charge of, God.
1: Yes, Lord.
0: Yes, we may have voted, but God, you allow them to be there.
1: Yes.
0: And so, God, whether we voted for them or not, we're praying for them.
1: Yes,
0: we're putting
1: Lord.
0: Them before you, God, for we know that this task is not one that they can do on their own. They need your guidance. They need your
1: guidance.
0: Direction.
1: Yeah.
0: And so we pray for them, God, for you tell us to pray for them. And so we pray for each and every one of them today. We ask that you preserve them, their health, God, in the name of Jesus. Cover them with your blood.
1: Yes, Jesus.
0: Oh, God, for those who have not yet known you as Lord and Savior, we pray that they would surrender their lives completely to you. And that they would understand, God, that to run a nation, they need you, all-knowing, all-wise God.
1: Yes, Lord.
0: Who knows the beginning from the end? Who knows what tomorrow holds? We pray, God, even for them right now, on this day of prayer and thanksgiving,
1: yes,
0: that
1: Lord.
0: They, oh God, would recognize the importance of really giving you your due, of really surrendering all to you,
1: yes,
0: God,
1: Lord.
0: In the name of Jesus. We pray even now, God, that even in their quiet times, God, you will drop ideas into their spirit.
1: Yes,
0: oh,
1: Lord.
0: God, that you will drop things in their spirit that they will need, God, that papers that need to be overturned on our behalf.
1: Jesus.
0: Oh God, in the name of Jesus.
1: Thank you, Lord.
0: We thank you for what you're doing. Many times, God, we do not understand, but we pray that our leaders would turn to you, oh God, in the name of your Son, Jesus Christ. Ah, like in scripture where we see the leader call a fast. Oh God, and even the leader himself fall down in sackcloth and ashes,
1: yes,
0: before
1: yes,
0: you.
1: Yes.
0: I pray that our leaders would do just that today.
1: Yes,
0: that
1: Lord.
0: They would not just call a day, but that they would see the need to fall before you.
1: God, and say,
0: oh
1: can't
0: God,
1: do
0: humble themselves in your presence,
1: yes,
0: God.
1: Lord.
0: And you, Father God, would come true in the name of Jesus. We thank you for them. We thank you for them, oh God. Even now, we pray you'd undergird them. You'd strengthen them, oh God. You'd
1: yes,
0: make
1: Lord.
0: Them work together in the name of your Son, Jesus. We give you thanks. We give you praise. In Jesus' name.
1: Amen and amen. For the next 2 minutes that we have here, just before we wrap up here today and make our way to the service there at the Bridge Pentecostal Assembly, Minister James, I don't know if you want to share a quick testimony.
5: Thanks be to God. It has been 31 years and God is still with us. As we said previously, many thought some of us crazy to be here on this island. But we know who our God is, and we trusted him for keeping us, and he has kept us up until now for such a time as this. And we had to be here. Some of us had to remain here so that the work of the Lord could be carried on.
1: Yes.
5: And we pray that for those of us who stayed, our lives would have made a difference to those who look at us, that they would see the Christ-likeness in us.
1: In us, amen.
5: That they would walk the walk and talk the talk. We give you thanks, Father God, for all that you have done for us.
1: Yes, Lord.
5: For what you're doing and for what you will continue to do. And for those of us who remained, we know that our rewards will be sure. So we give God thanks.
1: Amen.
5: In Jesus' name, amen.
1: Thank you very much, Minister James, Minister Sarita, Deacon Alex, and Pastor Donna. Thank you very much to come and share with the people of Montserrat, those who are living here and those who are living abroad. We give God thanks that we can come and encourage. Let people know that, listen, God is still in charge. Amen. Montserrat will be here. Amen. Until he returns, Montserrat will be here. Amen. And I believe that there is great things in store for this land. For those of you who continue to speak and say, oh, Montserrat is not going anywhere, it's not in your hand, it's not in your power. It's in the hand of God, and we are praying and we are believing God. Amen. The Bible says one can chase 1,000 and two can put 10,000 to flight. And the prayer of a righteous man availeth much. And we are praying, we are believing God that there will be a change in the atmosphere, both economically and spiritually. Spiritually first, that there will be a move of God. There will be a mighty revival in this land, and that the economy will stir in Jesus' name. God bless you, everyone, and see you in a bit.
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Just to remind you once again, folks, the church service begins at 5 o'clock this afternoon at the Faith Tabernacle Pentecostal Church in Braids from around 5, and bus services will be provided by Clifford Ryan's bus service. The yellow school buses will provide transportation to the Faith Tabernacle Pentecostal Church. Buses leave Salem Center en route to the church at 4 p.m. and the Lookout Center, that's next to the Warden Assisted Housing, via Judy Peace and St. John's en route to Braids. Buses will also be providing transportation after the services. Persons requiring transportation are kindly asked to wait along the main road. And coverage of the service will be brought to you right here on ZJB Radio.

You was ZJB, your afternoon time. We got just about 4 o'clock, and just reminding you that National Church Service for Reflection and Prayer, Day of Prayer and Reflection, that happens 5 o'clock this afternoon at the Faith Tabernacle Pentecostal Church in Braids, and Clifford Rand's bus, the yellow school buses, will provide transportation to the Faith Tabernacle Pentecostal Church. Buses leave Salem Center en route to the church at 4 p.m. and the Lookout Center, that's the Warren Assisted Housing in Lookout, via Judy Peace and St. John's en route to Braids. Buses will also be providing transportation after the service. Persons requiring transportation are kindly asked to wait along the main road. And we will be bringing you live coverage of the service from the Braids Pentecostal Church. Our afternoon time, we got 4 o'clock, and we've got a brand new release from one of our local artists here in Montserrat, a track entitled We Can Still Remember. And this is written and sung by Kenneth Rabo Silkert. So that's coming your way right about now, right here on ZGB Radio. A song entitled We Can Still Remember.

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Track entitled Weekend. Still Remember. Remember the Super Hills eruptions as it captures the themes of resilience, community loss and rebirth. And the song blends haunting reflection of the tragedy with a hopeful tribute to the island's endurance. We're going to play it again, folks. Yeah, this is all about the Super Hills volcano eruption, which began in July 18, 1995, and tells a story of paradise lost and spirits regained. Yeah, it's brand new by Kenneth Rabo Silkert. We Can Still Remember. You heard it first right here on ZGB Radio. Let's take a listen to it again. Sounds really solemn in the afternoon time right here at ZGB. We got 4:05.

0: brand new, folks. You heard it first right here on ZJub Radio. Kenneth Rabel Silkert, brand new release, We Can Still Remember. Though the ground was shaken, a musical tribute to the resilience of Montserrat. In your name. Yes, indeed it is. Commemorating the onset of the Super Hills volcanic crisis that began July 18, 1995. Still proud and tells a story of paradise lost, your soul will spirit regained. With evocative lyrics and soaring melody, honors the historical evacuation, the loss of the island's former capital, Plymouth, the enduring heartbeat of a vibrant community that continues to rise together. Yeah, we're rising together. National Day of Prayer and Thanksgiving and Reflection happening right here on ZJB Radio. Brand new release there by Kenneth Rabel Silkert, and you'll be hearing more of that song right here on ZJB Radio 95.5, 88.3 FM. ZJB Radio, of course, one of those sons of the soil, one of our prolific songwriters, Rabel Kenneth Silkert. Yeah, thanks for that, man. Thanks for that, bruds. And just letting you know that the service of Thanksgiving and reflection and prayer that happens around 5 o'clock this afternoon in a matter of another 50 minutes, and that takes place at the Faith Tabernacle Pentecostal Church in Braids. And bus services will be provided by Clifford Ryan's bus. The yellow school buses will transport persons to the Faith Tabernacle Pentecostal Church, leaving Salem Center en route to the church around 4 o'clock. And also from Lookout, picking up folks from Lookout via Judy Peace and St. John's en route to Braids. And buses will also be providing transportation after the service. So persons requiring transportation are kindly asked to wait along the main road.
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2: 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We got 4:30, and letting you know, coming up at 5 o'clock, we'll bring into you live coverage of the National Service of Prayer and Reflection that happens at the Faith Tabernacle Pentecostal Church. So ZJB Radio, we'll be bringing to you that live right here on ZJB Radio. I'm going to play back a song that we released around 4 o'clock this afternoon, which was done by Kenneth Rabo Silken. The song entitled We Can Still Remember.

0: That's right, folks. You heard it. You heard it. You heard it right here on ZJB Radio. We can still remember. You were ZJB, and our afternoon time, we got 4:34.
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Folks, it was ZJB Radio, evening time. We got 20 minutes past your 5 o'clock. We take it live over to the Faith Tabernacle Pentecostal Church for the National Prayer and Recollection Service, that is. That's coming to you right here. Reflection Service, that is, coming right here on ZJB Radio.

Good evening, everyone. We're about to start as the musicians continue to play the song Give Thanks with a Grateful Heart softly. We're asking you to please stand with us as we process. Thank you very much.

And thank you very much. Good afternoon, everybody. Ladies and gentlemen, boys and girls, I would like you to remain standing as we invite Mistress Mildred Chalmers to the podium to do for us the territorial song.

0: Your people cling. Kindly remain standing as I invite Pastor Keller McFarlane to lead us in the opening prayer at this time. Pastor Keller.
1: Let us pray. Our God and our Heavenly Father, your word declares to us all that man would praise the Lord. Praise him for his goodness. Praise him for his love. Praise him for his excellent work towards the children of men. And Heavenly Father, this afternoon as a nation, we have gathered here together, Lord, to offer unto you praise, worship, and thanksgiving for being a good God to us, for being a

0: Mighty God, we thank you, Heavenly Father, that down through the years, you have not only kept us, Mighty God, but you have preserved us, Father, as a people, Lord God. And because you have preserved us, Mighty God, we can enter into your sanctuary, Lord, this afternoon, God, in one voice, in one accord, Mighty God, and we can lift up our worship, our praise, Mighty God, and our thanksgiving to you, our God, our King, and our Savior. Yeah. We declare today that in spite of the challenges of life, that you still rule, you still reign, Mighty God, and you are still in control, Mighty God. Oh, the psalmist declared, what shall I render unto the Lord for all his goodness towards me? He said, I will offer up my praise of thanksgiving, and I will take up the cup of salvation. And Mighty God, as a nation, God, we say that today we will give you your due, Mighty God, because Father, you are worthy of it, oh God. And so, God, we want to commit, Lord, this time that we will spend together, Lord, in this sanctuary together, lifting up, honoring you and glorifying your name. We declare that this moment, Lord, will not be wasted time, Mighty God, in the name of Jesus, but that, Lord, you will come among us, oh God. You will sit among us, oh God, that you will let your glory be seen, oh God, that you will let your presence be felt, God, in the name of Jesus. Father, just as how you call Israel, and when they came together, oh God, to worship, God, the cloud of your glory, Father, sat over the tabernacle, Mighty God. We are asking you today, Mighty God, that you let your glory, Father, fill this entire sanctuary, God, in the name of Jesus. So, Father, as your people, oh God, they come, they sing, oh God, whatever item that they may be doing, Mighty God, but that, Lord, it will not be done out of self, Lord God, in the name of Jesus. But Father, it will be led by your Spirit, in the name of Jesus. We declare that man will not get the glory, because Father, what you have done for this nation, where you have brought this nation from, and what you are doing, Mighty God, we cannot boast in ourselves, oh God. Our boast, Lord, is in you, Mighty God. Yes, God, our boast is in you, in the name of Jesus. And so, God, we say thank you as a nation. Let heaven mark this day that we came together as a nation, oh God. We put aside everything, oh God. And Father, as a people, oh God, we gather together in one accord. We lifted up our voices, our praises, and our adoration to you, our God and our King. We can say that through the fire, you have kept us, Mighty God. Through the flood, oh God, you have kept us, oh God. Through the storms of life, oh God, you have kept us, oh God, when things were bad, when things were good, oh God, to every changing scenes of life, Mighty God, you have been there, oh God. So Father, today we celebrate, oh God, your faithfulness, oh God. We celebrate, oh God, your restoration. We celebrate, Mighty God, your deliverance, Mighty God, in the name of Jesus. We celebrate the new thing, Lord, that you are doing, oh God, in this land of Munster, Mighty God, in the name of Jesus. And so, God, we commit, oh God, this service, Lord, into your hands, oh God. We pray that this service, oh God, will be different from all the other national service, Lord, that we have had before, God, in the name of Jesus. That not only those who are here, but those who are listening, Lord, via the internet, Lord, even the radio, that our Holy Spirit, you would visit them in their homes, Father, in the name of Jesus, and that you would do a work, oh God, you would do a turnaround, God, in the mighty name of Jesus. So God, we say thank you, God, for all that you have done, God. We lift our hands towards heaven, God, And we say, thank you, oh God. I declare that there will not be any limitations over this atmosphere today, God, in the mighty name of Jesus. But Holy Spirit, as you lead, we position ourselves to follow in the mighty name of Jesus. We give you praise, God, that you have done it, oh God. We give you thanks, oh God. We give you glory and we give you honor. And the saints of God say, amen. Come on, lift your voices to God. We say amen and amen. Hallelujah.
1: I crave indulgence to remain standing. Thank you very much, Pastor Keller. And thank you to Mistress Chalmers for leading us in a territorial song. Certainly, this is a time of thanksgiving. It's our national service of prayer and thanksgiving. So I want us to be joyful. I want us to have expressions of joy in this place today. Those who are here, as well as those who are viewing us across UK, US of A, Canada, across the Caribbean, or where else, we are certainly delighted to have you been a part of the service with us. Thank you. Let's all lift our voices as we raise this wonderful hymn, which no doubt would have kept us over this past 31 years. Great is thy faithfulness. I invite the sisters, Sonia, Carl, and Golita, to assist with leading in the song at this time.

0: Oh, come on, come on. Hasn't God been faithful to us? Hallelujah. For 31 years, amen. We give him thanks for his faithfulness. Just give him a wave offering in the house. Hallelujah. Thank you, Jesus. Thank you. Thank you for your faithfulness, Lord. Hallelujah. Thank you, Jesus. Thank you, Lord. Amen, amen. You may be seated. Thank you to our sisters for assisting and leading, and the musicians, thank you very much. And we'll hear from our sisters a little bit more in the praise and worship. But this national service of prayer and thanksgiving here in Montserrat, collaborative effort of the Ministry of Ecclesiastical Affairs, as well as the Montserrat Christian Council. And so we will have words of welcome. Firstly, we will have our Archbishop, Donald Rees, who's originally from Jamaica and has served the Diocese of St. John's the Bastille from 1981 to 2007. He has also served here in Montserrat 26 years. Wow. And so to our Bishop Rees Emeritus, I invite you to now come and bring words of welcome. Bishop.
1: Thank you, Pastor. Good afternoon. Good afternoon. I'm a stranger to many of you, but to the older ones, no. I was here for 26 years before I was taken back to Jamaica. So it's wonderful to be here. Today, my dear brothers and sisters, is a national day of prayer, reflection, and thanksgiving. A day set aside to give thanks to God for his continuous blessings, grace, and mercies towards our island, Montserrat. Out of the ashes of our past, we have cultivated resilience. We give thanks for the community that binds us together, both here on our beautiful island home and within our widespread diaspora across the globe. And as we open this ecumenical service, let us lift our voices in gratitude for the progress we have made. And let us look ahead to the future with renewed hope and faith, because he leads us on. We welcome you as we recall the words of our island's spirit. I quote, "We remember, we rebuild, we move forward together." Don't you remember that? Yeah, that's the spirit. May this time of worship, prayer, and cultural reflection bring comfort to those who are hurting, strengthen our communal bonds, and fill every heart with gratitude. Let us now begin our service, bearing in mind that the God we serve, the God of our Lord Jesus Christ, the God of our forefathers and foremothers, is indeed our keeper from one generation to the next, forever and ever. May God be praised.
0: Thank you very much. Show your appreciation to Bishop Emeritus. Thank you. I served the Catholic community for so many years here in Montserrat. Thank you very much, Bishop Rees. As I indicated, under the auspices of the Minister, Honorable Minister, responsible for ecclesiastical affairs, Honorable Mrs. Veronica Dorset Hector, I'm now going to invite her to come and bring us words of welcome and formally establish the protocol for the service. Honorable Minister.

0: Her Excellency, the Acting Governor, Mrs. Lindona Sweeney and Mr. Sweeney, the Honorable Premier, Reuben T. Meade, I know he's listening wherever he is, Speaker of the Legislative Assembly, the Honorable Mrs. Marjorie C. Smith, Dr. the Honorable Ingrid A. Bufang, Minister of Education, Health and Social Services, Honorable John P. Osborne, Minister of Agriculture, Lands, Housing, Environment, Youth and Sport, the Honorable Attorney General, Honorable Sherry Gemma Rodney and Mr. Rodney, Honorable Financial Secretary Acting, Maria Silkert, our Archbishop, Donald Rees Emeritus, Reverend Bishop Dr. Melroy Meade, and other representatives of the Munsrat Christian Council, Reverend Ruth Allen, and our President, Reverend Shane McFarlane, Father Joel St. Rose, Pastor Otis Brown, Pastor Simon Bufang, Reverend Karen Richards St. Rose, Pastor Morales, Pastor McFarlane, Reverend Keller McFarlane, representatives of other faith-based organizations, and members of the clergy. The Honorable Paul J. Lewis, leader of His Majesty's opposition. The Honorable Cranston Bufang, parliamentary secretary. The Honorable Dwayne Hickson, parliamentary secretary. The Honorable Donaldson Romeo and Mrs. Romeo. The Honorable Nyota Mulcair and Mr. Mulcair. And please allow me as well to recognize all former premiers and chief ministers, and members, former ministers, and members of the Legislative Assembly as well. I also wish and I crave your indulgence to recognize, for we have given awards to a number of persons, and I want to recognize those of the Order of Excellence and all other persons. And I say the Right Honorable Elliot Walton Morgan, Honorable Right Honorable Margaret Roslyn Willock, Honorable Mr. P. Austin Bramble, Right Honorable Dr. Lowell Lewis, all of our Justices of Appeal and Her Ladyship, Dr. Isil Moreau, Mr. Charles Allen, Mr. Kenneth Allen QC, Dr. Werner Vinny, Clarice Barnes, Mrs. Sarita V. Francis, Mrs. Anne-Marie Jaw, all of these are our Right Honorables, and we must recognize them. I also wish to recognize our Auditor General, Ms. Marsha Meade, all our permanent secretaries, Mrs. Daphne Castle, Mrs. Beverly Menz, Mr. Colin Fergus, Mr. Nisha Christopher, Mrs. Viona Alexander, the Commander of Munsrat Defense Force, Colonel Alvin Ryan, our Commissioner of Police, and Mr. Mark Payne, rank and file, all our uniform bodies, rank and file, our prison department, and we also have our nurses with us, and I see our young persons as well from the Guides and Brownies, all heads of departments, all principals, all teachers, and all students, and chairpersons of the various statutory bodies, and representatives of non-governmental organizations. We have all played a part in this, our service, and we say, God be praised. Amen. I salute the Lord of Lords. I salute the King of Kings. I salute the Lord of hosts, creator of the universe, our commander-in-chief, God of Israel, God of Abraham, Isaac, and Jacob, God of Munsrat. Amen. Brothers and sisters, this is the day that the Lord has made, and we will rejoice and be glad in it. We are his people and the sheep of his flock. We thank Almighty God, our Savior, our Redeemer, Christ Jesus, for today, for taking us through the years, his amazing love, grace, divine protection, and provision. All these our God has done for us. We have therefore come to thank him for his preservation, to give God his due. And there is no argument about that. Today is a significant day in our national life when we came together and we have come together, setting aside a day of prayer, fasting, and thanksgiving to acknowledge God as our sovereign God, reflecting on his love, his goodness, his majesty, acknowledging him as our creator, our ever-constant protector and provider, preserver, who has brought us through many perils. Triumph while we recognize that we have strayed as a nation, seeking his forgiveness and his direction. It is therefore with great humility and respect for your trust in me as Minister of Ecclesiastical Affairs, and with immense joy, that I welcome all of you to this national prayer and thanksgiving service. We bring our National Day of Prayer, of Fasting and Thanksgiving to a close, but leaving with the commitment to continue to give God his due. I am absolutely delighted to be with you and to welcome you all. We have, please permit me, a special welcome to Archbishop Rees, sharing with us here today. He has been a part of our journey as a people for some, and I had a little space, 26 years. It seemed like much, much longer when I first met Archbishop Rees. And notice I'm tempted to say, Bishop, we welcome you. We welcome you. We are absolutely honored to have you here with us today. It is wonderful to be among our people, friends, family, God's people, and that includes all who are joining us by radio and the various platforms of the media. I welcome you. I trust our time of prayer, fasting, reflection, and thanksgiving, which we now culminate in this service, will strengthen us, rejuvenate, restore us, and make us ready to serve. Those who are unable to work physically, you can pray and praise. You are the watchman on the wall. Your purpose is not completed. When the praises go up, and God still answers, together we have come to give God our gratitude for a nation preserved. Please permit me, for I must record, I'm not giving the thank you, I must record my personal gratitude and deep felt thanks to Pastor Shane McFarlane, the President of the Christian Council, and the entire council and their congregations for working with us, setting this program, all the support and hard work leading us today, Pastor Tony Allen and his congregation, for allowing us the use of the sanctuary. Without them, this could not be possible. You would admit, if you listened to Radio Montserrat, it was absolutely beautiful. We prayed. We thanked God. We gave our adoration. Oh, my. I couldn't keep still. Oh, the power of God that came to our waves today. There was no stone left unturned in this our land. Every person was prayed for. Mighty God, the economy was prayed for. There was nothing that our pastors and their congregation did not do to recognize God and to put him on the pedestal where he belongs, for he will share his glory with no one. And I want to say a heartfelt thank you, Mr. Herman Sargent and team at Radio Montserrat, for working with us and ensuring that we maintain due decorum the right attitude and atmosphere on this, our National Day of Prayer, fasting and thanksgiving throughout the day. Last but certainly not least, the organizing committee within BILT, led by Miss Joycelyn Hogan, ably assisted by Miss Esseline Martin, Miss Marcella Frith Mulcair, Mr. Sandra Thomas, Miss Sharika Michelle Castle, a protocol team of the Premier's Office and the Ministry of Education for providing transportation services. Thank you. We are grateful. Thankful to you, my people, my brothers and sisters at home and abroad, for upholding me and this government, this land, with your love, your prayers, your support, and encouragement. Thank you for being here physically and joined with us via radio and social media throughout the day and in this service of prayer and thanksgiving. We have come. Why have we come? Why did we obey this call to a national day of service? Gratitude to God for a nation preserved and because he's worthy of it all. We have spent our day in prayer and fasting and thanksgiving, giving God his due as a people and as a nation. As a Christian nation, and let it be made clear, we do not discriminate, we show love. Ignoring the call, scoffing at the call, laughing at the call when summoned is not uncommon. But we note from the Bible, when the people of Israel were called to build a temple to honor God, everyone did not come and give, but it was completed. When Nehemiah summoned the people to rebuild the broken walls of Jerusalem and the city, everyone did not come. You had the Sanballats and the Tobias, and they had a choir behind them, of course, but the wall was rebuilt. When the call went forth to bring an offering, a sacrifice, to rebuild the temple, everyone did not bring their offering, but they received more than they needed. Those who came were those on whom the Spirit moved and who had faith that God will help them rebuild, even without the help of the king. And Nehemiah had that confidence in God. Today, that is the confidence that we have in our God. That is the confidence that we are demonstrating, for we have come together to give God all his due for all his blessings and for all that he has done for you and for me. To recognize, as I said, his creator of the universe, omnipotent God, omniscient God, omnipresent God, who never failed, strong in battle and mighty to save. And many of us can attest to that today. We have come. We have come to honor, glorify, and praise, and unite and say we're ever grateful to God preserving us as a people. I heard a little chorus from Montserrat to God. I can't sing. Oh, I would have done the tune. From Montserrat to you, Lord. You remember who sang that this afternoon if you were listening? Pastor Bufong. All right? She sent up a praise to God from us as a people. We have come to say thank you, Lord. We have come to be exalted in our land. We have come to say our God has been faithful from generation to generation, and we know he will continue, for he never changed. We have come because we recognize his grace and mercy. He has brought us through, preserving us through the years, which is because it is because of his grace and his mercy we are not consumed. We went through the water, we went through the flood and the fire. They did not consume us. Did we come, Pastor Tony, because we are a nation redeemed by God, a people whose God is the Lord? Montserrat for Jesus, hear the battle cry. Montserrat for Jesus, we will fight. Montserrat for Jesus, we will never, never give up. While the people live in sin, Montserrat for Jesus, we shall win. Amen. And we have given. Like the Methodist writer penned, it is to say, this is the God we adore, our faithful, unchangeable friend, whose love is as great as his power, and neither knows measure nor end. 'Tis Jesus the first and the last, whose mercy shall guide us safe home. We praise him for all that is past, and trust me, we trust him for what is to come. We have come to tell the world that this God, our God, we are not ashamed to acknowledge him as our God who has helped us, who can sustain us, and will continue. We have gone around the mountain far too long, we heard last year. And we need our God to go up with us. We need his help and his guidance. So we have come. It is incumbent that we recognize why we have come. We must know our why. Today is not a holiday to frolic. Rest we may have found for our souls, our minds, and our bodies. We came apart a while from our worldly distractions and problems to be still and see the salvation of our God. We have come to show gratitude. Like David, we say, what shall we render unto Jehovah? And you've already heard Pastor emphasize that. For all his benefits unto us. When David went to the battlefield, he was chided by his brothers. And David asked, is there not a cause? I ask today, is there not a cause for us to have given a holiday, a day off, to recognize our God, our Creator? We have come to say, bless the Lord, O my soul, for all his benefits unto me. Were you there when he healed me? Were you there when he healed my sister? Who healed all our diseases, forgave all our iniquities, and brought our lives out of from the pit? Many of us today can testify. And if you can testify to that, clap your hands and give God some praise. We have come because when many expected us to be wiped out, he saved us from COVID. He saved us from volcanic activity, preserving us from death. Yes, we have come to give God his due and to seek his direction as a nation. We have paused as a nation to give back to God a small percentage of the life for the time. For life is money, and we are a living sacrifice unto God. We have come as well, lest we forget. For too often there's a celebration, and people do not know the reason, the foundation, the basis on which it was created, and its essence is lost. They are our followers. And the Bible is replete of reminders. Do not forget. Tell your children when they ask, write it on your doorpost. Put the stones there to remind us. This is because humans, and we accept, we easily forget God. Especially when mammon, money, good times, fine houses, husbands, family, jobs, children, position come and take priority. But today, God Almighty says, you will forget when you have built your fine houses and your vineyards. But today, we have come to say, Lord, we did not forget. And we will not forget. We have come as a nation. We have come as a people. Today is a sacrifice. A day to remember as a nation and give thanks as a nation. Give God all his due. In all things, he says, give thanks. It is a day, and I want us to listen carefully, a sacrifice birth in a solemn promise by political leaders of today that there would be a national day of prayer to honor God as a people, to pray, to fast, and thanksgiving, showing our gratitude. The Bible warns, do not be quick to make an oath to God. So the government at the time in 1991 made their promise. They will set aside a day for God, a day of prayer and fasting to give thanks for faith and trust and reverence for God. But I'm not a politician. So the other politicians, they quickly forgot the promise. But Honorable Kernan, you know him. He hounded them. He would not let them rest. At the same time, in the distance, unknown to Mr. Kernan and the other leaders, Teacher Viola had a vision from God. to make a tapestry and embed it with the words, "Give God his due." That is the genesis of this day, to show our gratitude, to come together and say, "Thank you, Lord. We give God his due. We make the sacrifice. We put aside a day to honor God as a nation, as one people." We pause to reflect, see God's face for the nation in prayer and fasting and thanksgiving, because we know that as leaders, we cannot do it without God. He promised that when his people, who are called by his name, seek his face and turn away from wickedness, he will heal our land. And today I heard about all the broken places in our lands that require God's healing. Often we have forsaken God and built broken systems. And you remember Hugo Strzok? And we ran to the churches. We remembered then to give God his due. Monshat was restored. And then we had volcanic eruption. And many more things happened to us. But today, finally, we have come to say thank you. We have come to seek God's guidance. God's guidance through his word, his spirit, and his servants. Do not take this theme lightly. The one who brings the message is a messenger, a prophet to the nation today. Last year we were warned we cannot go around this mountain again. I urge us, as we worship and give thanks, to heed the word, to listen to what the Spirit says to us as a nation. I remind us, let us continue to show our gratitude and give God his due for preserving us and generations to come. For blessed is the people who know their God. They shall rise up like Mount Zion. They shall not be moved. A people who know their God shall do great exploits. He has not given us, my people, a spirit of fear, but of power, of love, and of a sound mind. Be ye steadfast, immovable, always abiding in the work and love of God. Putting God first, do what he commands us to do, is a must. We will praise our God as long as we have our breath. We will forever sing the praise of our God and King. And we ask him to lead us, great Jehovah, as we pilgrim through this land. For thou art great and mighty, shield us with thy mighty hand. And this, our national song, it is a song of pride and unity. But like our national motto, a people of excellence, we're molded by nature and we're nurtured by God. It is a statement and a testament of our faith in God to protect us, provide, deliver, preserve and deliver, and give direction for the nation. It places him at the center of our lives, of our nation. And so together we have come to sing our land and our God in harmony. May God be our eternal God and make Montserrat a house of hope, a haven in the Carib Sea. No pestilence shall mar your shore. No fount of sadness overwhelm us. We are a people striving under God. Today, we are proud to give God gratitude, a nation preserved. It is in him that we boast and not ourselves. We must show gratitude, give him his due. Through him, we live and move our being. We have come. Thank you.
1: Thank you. Thank you very much. Honorable Minister, said so much to us, to pause and to reflect upon, even as we continue in this service, national service of prayer and thanksgiving. Again, thank you. As we've come and we remember. I want us to prepare to go into a time of praise and worship according to our schedule and program. And I invite our ladies to return to the podium. Sister Sonia, Lita and Carla, lead us in a time of worship. And I'm sure that they would want us to stand to join with them in this time of praise and worship and thanksgiving. So I'm going to invite us all to stand this time of praise and worship and thanksgiving. Hallelujah. So I'm going to invite us all to stand if you're able to do so and join.

0: Hallelujah. 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
1: Glory be to God.
0: Hallelujah.

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Our theme is, we're going to give God his due. So we have come to give thanks to him. Hallelujah. 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

0: God. 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Amen. He deserves all the praise. Hallelujah. He deserves the praise. He deserves the praise. My hallelujah belongs to you. Amen. Hallelujah. Because surely after 31 years, he deserves it. Amen. Hallelujah. I'm glad that I still have my hands. I still got my feet. I still got my dance. I still got my shout. Hallelujah. Glory to God. Hallelujah. Oh, bless the Lord. Montserrat is still here. Amen. Amen. And we need to sound that to the devil as well. Amen. Montserrat is still here. Amen. To God be the glory. Amen. Thank you very much to our sisters accompanied by our musicians. Thank you. Thank you very much. Amen. Let's continue. Amen. I know you're feeling warm and you're excited and you're truly thankful to God for his goodness towards us. Let's hear from the word of the Lord. Portions of scripture will be read for us, members of parliament. First instance, we have Psalm 124. 8 verses, and the Honorable Minister of Agriculture, Lands, Housing, Environment, Youth Affairs, and Sports, the person of John P. Osborne, and invite him to the podium to lead us in this portion. Amen. Take courage. Amen. Somebody, as John reads for us. John?
1: Good afternoon, church. As Pastor Tony has said, Montserrat is still here. Amen. As the song has said, we have come to thank you, Lord. This first reading is taken from Psalms 124, verses 1 to 8. If it had not been the Lord who was on our side, now may Israel and Montserrat say. If it had not been the Lord who was on our side when men rose up against us, then they had swallowed us up quick when their wrath was kindled against us. Then the waters had overwhelmed us. The stream had gone over our soul. Then the proud water had gone over our soul. Blessed be the Lord who hath not given us a prey to their teeth. Our soul is escaped as a bird out of the snare of fowlers. The snare is broken and we are escaped. Our help is in the name of the Lord, amen, who hath made heaven and earth. Amen. This is the word of God.
0: Amen, amen. How many times have we escaped? We've had some near experiences, many of us. The wrath and the fury of Sufra Hills, but God delivered us. Amen, and set us free. Thank you very much for reading that portion, encouraging us, Honorable Minister Osborne, thank you very much. And another wonderful portion from the book of Nehemiah, chapter 9, verses 6 to 20. We're going to invite our Honorable Mistress Nayota Mulke, a member of the opposition, to come and also encourage our hearts from this portion of scripture. Honorable.
2: A reading from the word of God, written in the book of Nehemiah, chapter 9, verses 6 to 20. Thou, even thou, art Lord alone. Thou hast made heaven, the heaven of heaven, with all their hosts, the earth, and all things that are therein, the seas, and all that is therein, and thou preservest them all. And the hosts of heaven worshipeth thee. Thou art the Lord, the God, who didst choose Abraham and broughtest him forth out of Ur of the Chaldees and gavest him the name of Abraham and foundest his heart faithful before thee and madest a covenant with him to give the land of the Canaanites, the Hittites, the Amorites, the Perizzites, and the Jebusites, and the Girgashites. To give it, I say, to his seed, and hast performed thy word, for thou art righteous. And didst see the affliction of our fathers in Egypt, and heardest their cry by the Red Sea, and shewedst signs and wonders upon Pharaoh, and on all his servants, and on all the people of his land. For thou knewest that they dealt proudly against them. So didst thou get thee a name, as it is this day. And thou didst divide the sea before them, so that they went the midst of the sea on the dry land, and their persecutors thou threwest into the deep, as a stone into the mighty waters. Moreover, thou ledest them in the day by a cloudy pillar, and in the night by a pillar of fire, to give them light in the way wherein they should go. Thou camest down also upon Mount Sinai, and spakest with them from heaven, and gavest them right judgment, and true laws, good statutes, and commandments, and madest known unto them thy holy Sabbath, and commandest them precepts, statutes, and laws, by the hand of Moses thy servant. And gavest them bread from heaven for their hunger, and broughtest forth water for them out of the rock for their thirst, and promised them that they should go in to possess the land which thou hast sworn to give them. But they and our fathers dealt proudly, and hardened their necks, and hearkened not to thy commandment, and refused to obey. Neither were mindful of thy wonders that thou didst among them, but hardened their necks, and in their rebellion appointed a captain to return to their bondage. But thou art a God ready to pardon, gracious and merciful, slow to anger, and of great kindness, and forsooketh them not. Yea, when they had made them a molten calf, and said, This is thy God that brought thee up out of Egypt, and had wrought great provocation. Yet thou in thy manifold mercies forsookest them not in the wilderness. The pillar of the cloud departed not from them by day, to lead them in the way, neither the pillar of fire by night, to shew them light, and the way wherein they should go. Thou gavest also thy good spirit to instruct them, and withheldest not thy manna from their mouth, and gavest them water for their thirst. The word of the Lord.
0: Thank you, Honorable Mistress Nayota Mulke. Look at the goodness of God. Wow, towards his people back then. And the same God been good towards Israel, the same God has been good towards us. Amen. That song is a little later, the goodness of God. Before we get to the third scripture reading, I want to invite the Methodist brethren to prepare to come and sing for us a special song. So invite the Methodist brethren to come, choir, I believe, yes, to come and render us a special song. Amen. Praise God.

For 31 years, His grace we've known. His faithful love to us has shown. Every trial, His hand was near to calm our hearts and still our fear.

0: Wonderful. Wow. Lord, yes, singing thank you to the Methodist choir. Come on, give them another round of applause. Thank God for his goodness. Amen. Thank you very much. Amen. We have the Catholic coming shortly, so don't move them too far. The Catholic community is coming, but just before they come, we have our third scripture reading, which will be done by representative from the Youth Parliament, person of Kiara Daly. She will come to share with us from Romans chapter 12, verses 1 to 21. Let's hear what the Apostle Paul has to share with us today. Kiara?
1: Good afternoon, church. The lesson is taken from Romans 12, verses 1 to 21. Therefore, I urge you, brothers and sisters, in view of God's mercy, to offer your bodies as a living sacrifice, holy and pleasing to God. This is your true and proper worship. Do not conform to the pattern of this world, but be transformed by the renewing of your mind. Then you will be able to test and approve what God's will is, his good, pleasing, and perfect will. For by the grace given me, I say to every one of you, do not think of yourself more highly than you ought, but rather think of yourself with sober judgment, in accordance with the faith God has distributed to each of you. For just as each of us has one body with many members, and these members do not all have the same function, so in Christ we, though many, form one body, and each member belongs to all the others. We have different gifts according to the grace given to each of us. If your gift is prophesying, then prophesy in accordance with your faith. If it is serving, then serve. If it is teaching, then teach. If it is to encourage, then give encouragement. If it is given, then give generously. If it is to lead, do it diligently. If it is to show mercy, do it cheerfully. You must be sincere. Hate what is evil. Cling to what is good. Be devoted to one another in love. Honor one another above yourselves. Never be lacking in zeal, but keep your spiritual fervor. Serving the Lord. Be joyful in hope, patient in affliction, faithful in prayer. Share with the Lord's people who are in need. Practice hospitality. Bless those who persecute you. Bless and do not curse. Rejoice with those who rejoice. Mourn with those who mourn. Live in harmony with one another. Do not be proud, but willing to associate with people of low position. Do not be conceited. Do not repay anyone evil for evil. Be careful to do what is right in the eyes of everyone. If it is possible, as far as it depends on you, live at peace with everyone. Do not take revenge, my dear friends, but leave room for God's wrath. For it is written, it is mine to avenge, I will repay, says the Lord. On the contrary, if your enemy is hungry, feed him. If he is thirsty, give him something to drink. In doing this, you will heap burning coals on his head. Do not overcome by evil, but overcome evil with good. This is the word of the Lord.
0: Thank you very much, Kiara, as you share with us from Kira. Yes, sorry. Some good advice that all of us as menstruations need to practice, no? Some of them aren't easy to do, you know. Bless those who curse you. If your enemy is hungry, give him some food. But you know what, we may want to think otherwise. But hear the word of the Lord to all of us today. May God help us to really not just be hearers, we heard, but we are supposed to be doers. Thank you again, Kira, for reading a portion for us. Now invite our brethren from the Catholic community to come to present their special item at this time.

lifted up my eyes to the mountains. From thence help will come to me. My help is from the Lord, who made heaven and earth. May he not allow your foot to be moved, and may he not slumber who guards you. The Lord is your keeper. The Lord is your protection above your right hand. The sun will not burn you by day, nor the moon by night. The Lord guards you from all evil. May the Lord guard your soul.

Come on, they encouraged us talking about the love of the Lord that certainly will stand. It didn't matter what the Super Hills would have done over the past 31 years. It did not at all prevent the love of the Lord from being experienced in our lives, in our hearts here in Montserrat. Thank you very much to our Catholic brethren. Come on, give God praise again for his goodness. Amen. Reminding us of the love of the Lord that certainly will always stand. Thank you again. I want us to prepare to sing this wonderful hymn, "To God Be the Glory, Great Things He Has Done." And while we are doing so, I'm going to invite the ushers to wait on you, your offering, as we look to give unto the Lord at this time. You've been sitting, so I'm going to invite you to stand and also welcome our three ladies to assist the singing of this hymn. So let us all stand and raise this wonderful hymn. To God be the glory, great things he has done. And don't forget, we're giving as we're singing.

0: Hallelujah. Oh, come on. Let's praise the Lord. Come on. The song says, praise the Lord. Praise the Lord. Let the earth, amen, hear his voice. Praise the Lord. Let the people rejoice. Amen. Oh, come to the Father through Jesus the Son and give him the glory. Great things he has done. Seems like the ushers took the money to the bank. I don't see where they're gone. I don't see no signs of it. Oh, okay. I thought they went straight to BOM across the road. Okay, thank you. Well, no, one is coming. Okay. Pardon? Everything is in one. While you are standing, I'm going to invite our dear pastor, Simon Peter Bufung, to come and ask God's blessings on the offering. Pastor Peter.
1: Let us pray. Eternal Father and our God, we are grateful for your loving kindness towards us. God, we bring back a portion of that which you have provided for us. Yes. Truly, as we reflect on the last 31 years, it is because you have been good to us. Amen. Why we are here today. You have provided for us in every way that is possible. And God, even this little gift that we bring back to you, yes, from our heart, we want to say thank you for your goodness. Thank you for your faithfulness. Thank you, God, for your loving kindness. Thank you for being God. We ask for your blessings on this offering this afternoon, that it will use to advance your kingdom, in Jesus' name. And the church say, amen.
0: Thank you very much. You may be seated. Thank you for your offering for giving to the Lord. We continuing on the scheduled program, and our brethren from the Church of God of Prophecy will now render a musical item for us this time.

0: Yes, yes, yes, yes, yes. You are young people filled with talent, man. Amen, amen, amen. Yes, thank you, Lord. Thank you, Lord. Thank you very much to our young people from the Church of God of Prophecy. Give them another round of applause. Thank you. Thank you. Thank you very much. Thank you. Thank you. Thank you. And now I'm going to invite you to stand because I am about to invite our speaker who will also take us through this lovely hymn. So let us all stand as I prepare to invite our parish priest, the Anglican Church here in Montserrat. It gives me great pleasure to invite to the podium Father Joel Santarose. Put your hands together and welcome, Father.
1: I, the Lord of sea and sky, I have heard my people cry. Here I am, Lord. Is it I, Lord? I have heard you calling in the night. I will go, Lord, if you lead me, and I will hold your people in my heart. Here we

0: Let the church say,
1: amen, amen.
0: Please be seated. My brothers and sisters in Christ, good evening. I greet you. My brothers and sisters in Christ, good evening.
2: Good evening.
0: Yes. I greet you in the name of our Lord Jesus Christ,
3: amen.
0: The one in whom we live, move, and have our being. It is good to worship together as a nation, amen?
2: Amen.
0: It is good to be in the house of the Lord,
3: yes.
0: Just to say thank you.
3: Amen.
0: We stick with the theme, gratitude to God for preserved nation. Give God his due. Gratitude to God for a nation preserved. That's a very important word, Pastor. Yes. Give God his due. I preach to you this evening from the text from Paul's letter to the Romans, chapter 12, verses 1 through 21. Let us pray. Spirit of the living God, fall afresh on all of us. Open our hearts, open our minds. Give us wisdom, give us knowledge. Spirit of the living God, fall afresh on us. So when we leave this place, we'll never be the same again. We make this prayer through Christ our Lord, and let God's people say,
2: amen.
0: Amen. 31 years. We are still here by the grace of God.

31 years, we are still here with the strength of His Holy Spirit. And there are occasions, my brothers and sisters, in the life of a nation that I call, there are more than ceremonies. They are sacred moments. Today is one of these. Today we pause. Monstrat pause, not because we have no work to do. We have plenty of work to do, eh, ministers? Yes, we have plenty of work to do. But we pause to remember, we pause to reflect, and above all, we pause to thank Almighty God for bringing us thus far. And thanksgiving is one of the highest expressions of faith, because it acknowledges that every blessing, every gift we enjoy, every gift given to us is from God. And it's from His grace. It's by His grace. Every preserved life points to our God who has sustained it. Today we do not celebrate ourselves. Today we do not glorify ourselves because glorification belongs to God. But we celebrate the faithfulness of God. Amen. And Monstrat know what it is to be means to be preserved. Its history has been written with both tears and triumph. This island has known hurricanes. But for 31 years ago, experienced the devastating power of volcanic eruption. You have watched your homes disappear, brand new homes too. Villages become memories, families separated. I was told there was one tent for the female and one tent for the male. Lord have mercy. Stop it. How to go work? Pressure. He says so, not me. But and we have your livelihoods also have been disrupted for in that 31 years. But there were moments at times when many questioned whether this Emerald Isle had a future. I was told, it was said, to shut it down. 31 years now, we are here by the grace of God, standing on His promises. We are here as a church praying. Children are still laughing. People are still contributing to national development. Our flag is still flying. Hope is still alive. And we stand today stronger. We stand today wiser, not because of our own strength, but because God's grace and mercy have sustained us every step of the way. 31 years. And as we gather in thanksgiving, I pray that our hearts echo the words of the psalmist. If it had not been not for the Lord on our side, if it had not been for the Lord on our side, let Israel say so. This evening, my brothers and sisters, God's grace has preserved us. His mercy has carried us, and His faithfulness has brought us safely to this moment. I think it's therefore fitting that we lift our voices in thanksgiving. And you know, Father St. Joseph loved to sing, Your grace and mercy brought me through. We are living this moment.

0: Somebody say amen this evening. Somebody say praise the Lord. Let everything that have breath praise the Lord. Let us continue, my brothers and sisters, to give God thanks. He's the one who's keeping us. He's sustaining us. And he continues to lead us into the future. And that is precisely where Paul begins in Romans chapter 12. He wrote to Christians living in Rome, one of the most powerful cities in the world. Rome was possessed with wealth, influence, and military strength. And don't talk about political power. But yet beneath its greatness were pride, corruption, injustice, immorality, and idolatry. And Christians there lived under enormous pressure to conform to the culture around them rather than remaining faithful to Christ. And for 11 chapters, Paul unfolds the magnificent mercies of God. He says, therefore, there is now no condemnation for those of us who are in Christ Jesus. And he spoke about salvation through Jesus Christ. He says, since we are justified by faith, we have peace with God through our Lord Jesus Christ. And in Romans chapter 8, verse 39, he concludes with this triumphant assurance that nothing in all creation, not even a volcanic eruption, can separate us or will separate us from the love of God in Christ Jesus, our Lord. And then in chapter 12, everything changes. He moves from what God has done to how God's people must respond. And then he writes, I appeal to you, therefore, brothers and sisters, by the mercies of God. And notice that word, therefore. Everything Paul is about to say is built on therefore. Turn to the person sitting next to you and say, therefore. Therefore. And therefore is built on God's grace and mercy. And before God asks anything of us, he has already given everything to us in Christ Jesus. Therefore, our lives must respond in gratitude. And so Paul said, present your bodies. Present your bodies as a living sacrifice, holy and acceptable to God. In other words, give God his due.
1: Yes.
0: I want to talk about presenting your bodies. Because, Pastor, we live in a culture sometimes through the Caribbean, there's no room left for imagination and when it's carnival.
1: Yeah? Watch it.
0: There's no room left. Then on Sunday or Saturday morning, they come up with a Bible in their hand. They look at us like we are nothing. But Paul says, present your bodies as a living sacrifice. And that is not culture. So for our imagination to be left. Oh, that's it, Pastor? Present your bodies as a living sacrifice. Don't be a one-day Christian. What did the songwriter say? Them a one-day Christian. Them a one-day Christian. 6 days a week they're doing. But Sunday, dress up in their Bible in their hands. Oh Lord, them are. Paul said, present your bodies as a living sacrifice, holy and acceptable unto God, which is your reasonable service. Giving God his due, my brothers and sisters. Giving God his due is more than attending a national service of prayer and thanksgiving annually. God deserves more than a national observance. He deserves a national surrender. I will say it again. God deserves more than a national observance. He deserves a national surrender. And if God has preserved Montserrat, then Montserrat belongs to God. Montserrat belongs to God and to God alone. And what belongs to God should reflect the character of God. Gratitude without obedience is incomplete. And thanksgiving without transformation falls short of the worship God desires. Yes, sir. And throughout history, God has preserved this island, especially through the volcanic eruptions, through many dangers, toils and snares.
2: I wasn't there.
0: You have already come. But it's grace. His grace that have brought us safe thus far. And I know his grace will lead us on to victory. And his hand has sustained us when many thought we would not endure. But God's preservation is never without purpose. His plans are the best plans. Where's Anne-Marie? Where's Sister Anne-Marie? She's somewhere around. His plans are the best plans because God is always working his purpose out. And if God has preserved Montserrat, then he has preserved her for his glory, calling us to be a people of excellence, molded by nature. And I'll say that again. God has called us to be a people of excellence, molded by nature and nurtured by God. Be a people of excellence. But that also means we have a responsibility. Eh? We must be careful not to become a people who speak only discouragement over the nation God has preserved. When they're speaking bad about Montserrat, shut them up. Shut them up. Leave Montserrat alone. It belongs to God. We must never ignore our challenges. Neither should we lose sight of God's faithfulness or the hope that he continues to give us. And may I add that there's a world of difference between constructive criticism that seeks healing and constant negativity that destroys hope and the nation. One builds up and the other tears down. And as God's people, we are called to speak the truth. But speak it in love. Speak it in wisdom, with wisdom and a desire to build rather than to tear down. Our words matter. Yes. When I was growing up, Pastor, I used to say sticks and stones can't break my bones and words can't do me no harm. Say it again. That's a lie. That's a lie. Proverbs 18 verse 21 reminds us death and life are in the power of the tongue. Our words have the power either to encourage hope or to deepen despair. And therefore, let us speak words that reflect the faithfulness of God. And our brother Paul continues, do not be conformed to this world. But be transformed by the renewing of your minds. That verse speaks directly to us, especially in this context. Every generation faces a temptation to imitate the world instead of reflecting Christ. Gone were the days when the community used to raise a child. Now we have all these devices raising our children. Have mercy. My brothers and sisters in Christ, success without integrity, power without humility, wealth without compassion, influence without accountability is something God looked at. But God is calling us to be different this evening. And that difference must begin with those of us who lead and be reflected through every part of our national life. Today we give thanks for all who carry this responsibility of this nation. God calls each of us to live with integrity, humility, and faithfulness. And allow me to remind all of us, leadership is not about status. It is about stewardship. It is about sharing responsibility rather than micromanaging or controlling every detail. True leadership equips its people. Trusts its people. empower others to use their God-given gifts to the good of the whole nation. Leadership is not about being first. It requires prayerful discernment, moral courage, and willingness to pursue what is right. The easiest path, my brothers and sisters, is often followed, is to follow the crowd. The harder path is to lead with integrity and righteousness before God. And Romans, Paul spoke about it in Romans in chapter 12, verse 3. There he speaks about humility. He says, do not think of ourselves more highly than we ought to think, but think with sober judgment. What a word for every one of us. Humility is not thinking less of ourselves. Humility is not allowing people to walk on us or over us. It is thinking of ourselves as God sees us. We are made in the image and likeness of God. And we hold every character of the fruit of the Spirit. Every office, my brothers and sisters, every title is temporary. Every position one day will be surrendered. But the only thing we have when all is stripped away is our names. Protect our names. Protect it. Therefore, listen to this. Therefore, leadership must always be exercised with reverence, wisdom, and accountability before God. Alongside humility, after 31 years, stands integrity. We cannot be a people of God without integrity. Integrity means doing what is right when no one is looking. Integrity means corruption has no place among God's people on this island. A nation cannot flourish where integrity is sacrificed upon the altar of personal ambition. The path to integrity is seldom the easiest path. And it will not always win the approval of others. And therefore, not everyone will like us. Not everyone will like us when we choose to do right. We need not resist that reality. We should accept it with grace and humility. It is the truth. The measure of our lives is not how many people approve of us, but whether God is pleased with us. Too many of us have exhausted ourselves trying to win the approval of others. So what if they don't like you? Take out a selfie and send to them. I am a promise. I am a possibility. I am a promise with a capital P. So what? And you know, as God is leading us into 31 years, we cannot win the approval of everybody. Look at Jesus. They said, Hosanna. And by the end of the week, crucify him. Try not to win the approval of those who have already decided not to like us. It will stress us out. It will cost the government a huge bill because we have to go to the hospital for pressure tablets. Don't do it. But if we stand for the truth, and when we stand for the truth, integrity, justice, and righteousness, there will always be those who will oppose us. Not because we have done wrong, but because the light of truth often exposes what others would prefer keep hidden. In other words, what in darkness must come into light all the time. But our calling, my brothers and sisters, as a nation, as leaders, as citizens, is not to be popular. It's not even to be successful. It is to be faithful. Because God didn't say when we go see Jesus, you know, well done, thou good and successful servant. He didn't say that. He said faithful. And Paul also commands us to love sincerely. Not love because I can get or gain something from you. Honor one another and overcome evil with good. And that requires fairness. Justice cannot have two faces. There cannot be one law for the influential and another for the ordinary citizen. What is right for the rich must also be right for the poor. What protects the powerful must also protect the powerless. We are a people preserved by God. Our God shows no partiality, and the moment justice loses its credibility is the moment it becomes selective. Every person stands equal before Christ. And in all of this, as we thank God for bringing us 31 years, as we give God his due, we must ask him to revive us again. Revival is one of the most, I think, misunderstood words in the church. Revival is not merely louder singing. Revival is not emotional worship, bigger crowds, or excitement that fades by the next week or when we step out of the church. Revival is God breathing fresh life into our hearts that have grown weary, renewing his people in holiness and awakening a nation to seek him afresh. My brothers and sisters in Christ, perhaps the greatest thanksgiving we can give or we can offer today is not merely to remember God for his past mercies for 31 years, but to surrender ourselves to his future purpose. Let us ask him to revive this nation. From every home to every school. From every church to every office of government into the private sector. May we give God his due at all time. And as we do, let us ask him to revive us again. May all thanksgiving today to this evening not end when this service concludes. But it may be seen tomorrow and onwards, in the way we live, the way we lead, the way we serve one another, the way we treat one another, and the way we honor God in every area of our national life. We have come thus far by faith. As I come to the close of this message, I will not end with words alone, but with a song of we have spoken of giving gratitude to God for his preservation, the preservation of our nation, his call to repentance and his invitation to a revival. Now I ask us to reflect silently. Reflect within our hearts, thanking God that we are still here. It's true, things could be better, you know. And let me tell you something, right, Pastor? Gas is not only high in Montserrat. Gas high all about the place. Pastor Bofang laugh. But we can thank him. We have gas.
1: Amen.
0: We thank him. We thank him. We can do his work. We can do national work. Show up on time to do your work. Let us do our best in what we do. Because after all and said is done, after we have to give account to those in authority, we have to give account to God. When we go to the bank to change our paycheck, Sister Eleanor, Sister Eleanor, let us count our blessings. When we change our check or pull out the money from wherever, let's ensure that we worked for it. Of course, give the church some. Yes. Amen. Yes. But through it all. Through it all. Through it all, after 31 years, it's only God's, It's only by God's faithfulness. Through it all, God has never left us. He continues to walk with us. Let this song we're about to sing become both a personal and a national declaration. Because the Lord has been good. God is good all the time. And all the time, God is good. And his mercy endures forever. Take a moment to reflect and thank God.

0: I love you, Lord, for your mercies never fail me, never fail us. All my days we've been held in your hand. From the moment that I wake up until I lay my head, I will sing of the goodness of God. If we have made that declaration, if we have made that personal testimony, if we're saying, Lord, I know I'm not perfect, but I thank you. I thank you for blessing me personally, and I thank you for blessing this nation of Montserrat. I thank you for blessing our leaders. I ask you to stand, or I invite you to stand to your feet this evening as we sing the goodness of God. And if you haven't made that declaration, don't stand up. Because it's a personal declaration we're making for ourselves and on behalf of this nation. I love you, Lord. Together we lift our voices. I love you, Lord.
1: I love you, Lord, for your mercy never fails me.
0: All my days. All

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God has brought us through 31 years, and we have no choice this evening as a nation to sing of his goodness, his faithfulness all my life. Not some days, you know. All my life. And all my life you have been faithful.

0: Can't do better than that. Come on, come on. The revival of our musical abilities here in Montserrat. Wow. Thank you very much to all of these wonderful young people. Several of them have recently graduated from the Montserrat Secondary School, and we pray that they'll continue to develop their musical abilities, and others coming along. And Montserrat is still here, amen, doing wonderful things. Thank you. Thank you to Mr. Francis and the Small Beginnings Youth Symphony. Thank you. As we are drawing to a close, we have one final prayer to be made. And so I invite Pastor Otis Brown, pastor of the Seventh-day Adventist Church, to come and lead us in praying, O nation of Montserrat.
1: Shall we all stand? Let us pray. Heavenly Father, with thankful and grateful hearts, we have come by to give you thanks for your goodness, for your faithfulness towards us. Had it not been for the Lord who was on our side, where would we have been? Dear Lord, today we give you thanks for Montserrat. We give you thanks, Lord, for this nation where persons can live together in peace and tranquility. We thank you, Lord, for all of the blessings of this land. And we thank you, Lord, for your faithfulness towards this nation. Dear Lord, as we come by, we look back at history and we know, Lord, that through it all, you have been with this nation. And so we just want to give you an offering of praise today. Yes, Lord. Dear Lord, in a special way, I bring before you this island. We pray, Lord, for your continued blessings. Yes. We pray, Lord, for your continued protections. Yes, Lord. But even as we look back at the past, it gives us the assurance and confidence to face an uncertain future. Because if you could have done it then, we know certainly you can do it again. Yes. And so, Lord, we pray that you may continue to guide this nation to the place where you would want us to go. Yes. We pray, Lord, for, in a special way, for its leaders. We pray, Lord, that you may fill them with your presence and with your spirit, so that as they seek to lead this nation, that they may do so with godly wisdom. Yes. Dear Lord, I pray for those in the security forces and those in the other areas of the civil service. Lord, I pray, God, that they may serve with distinction and dignity. I pray, Lord, that they may serve the people well. Dear Lord, I pray for our children. We know, God, that there are forces who seek to destroy and prey upon our children. And we pray today that you may come against it in the name of Jesus. We pray, Lord, that as our children are the future of this nation, that you may protect them, O God. And we may do our parts, O God, to nurture them in the admonition of the Lord. Dear Lord, I pray, God, that we may do all in our power, always do all in our power to safeguard the well-being of our children. Yes. And for those, Lord, who filled with evil and wickedness in their hearts and who would even think to hurt in any way these children, we pray, Lord, that you may deal with them. Dear Lord, I pray that as a nation, that we will continue to be grateful for the blessings that you have given to us. And even as we are thankful, we recognize still that there are challenges. And I pray, God, that you may help us. Dear Lord, we know that due to many global factors, we face consequences here as a people. And so we pray, Lord, for families who might be finding it hard day by day to meet ends meet, that you may provide for them. Your word declares that a cattle upon a thousand hill, Lord, belongs to you. And so we know that you can provide for your children. Continue, Lord, to bless this island, bless this nation. Continue to be with us. And I pray, Lord, that as we thank you and as we praise you, that we'll submit ourselves to you. Surrender to your word. Surrender to your precepts, O God. Help us, O God, to live godly lives. Because your word declares that righteousness exalts a nation. Help us, O God, to live for you, to serve you, and to be faithful until you come. In Jesus' mighty name I pray. Let the church say, Amen. You may be seated.
0: Thank you very much, Pastor Brown, praying for us. And the final two items as we close out, I'll invite Pastor Reverend Shane McFarlane, who is the chair of the Montserrat Christian Council, to come and bring us words of appreciation. Reverend Shane.
2: Thank you very much, Reverend Tony. Good evening to everyone. I must say, as you would agree, it has been a wonderful evening. Isn't that so?
3: Yes.
4: Yeah, man.
2: And you indeed have been a wonderful audience. Put your hands together for yourself. And we know, as we heard, I want to say to us, the truth is the truth. Isn't that so? And the truth, sometimes, it hits hard. Isn't that so?
3: Yes.
2: Amen. But one thing about the truth, it is remedial in scope. It may cut, but it cuts to heal and to make us whole. Amen? So say amen and put your hands together for the speaker. I think he was wonderful. And I think he was the man for the hour. Amen. May we listen to the word of God that he would have brought to us. Thank you so very much, Father St. Rose. I know sometimes we can get in trouble when it comes to this part. But permit me to summarize everything and say to all of you who would have participated, from government to religious, our lovely young people, small beginning, they're small, but they came with power. And to all our readers, to the musicians, every single person, and for you again, it was such a pleasure. And for the police force, I can single them out. It is such a pleasure to have all of you. It was a pleasure. So we want to express deepest appreciation to all of you who would have taken the time. And I can tell you, none of you is going home mashed up, drunk, but you are going home sober. So it was good time spent. To God be all the glory. And so can we stand together and can we put our hands together for God, who has been so good in preserving us. Come on, lift your hands and lift your voices. And so we are going to shout on behalf of the nation and say, thank you, Jesus.
5: Yeah.
2: Two more times. Thank you, Jesus.
5: Yeah.
2: One more time. Thank you. Amen. God bless you and may God bless Montserrat.
5: Amen.
2: In such a powerful ways that it will have ripple effects in generations to come. God bless you. Thank you very much.
1: And
2: come. God bless you. Thank you very much.
1: And thank you very much, Pastor.

So look carefully in your program, and hopefully you have the card that you can tick off those areas. Hope you have pens and so to do that. So that's the first thing to inform you of. And secondly, I know we've been here for some 3 hours or more, and I know the throats, we've sung a lot, and the throats may be a little dry. I've been informed that they do have the national dish, which will be served across in the auditorium. So please, when we finish, refreshments across in the auditorium. All right? Thank you very much. Pay attention to those. As we prepare to sing our final song, our dear Father St. Rose would have talked in his message about revival, so I think the song is fitting for us to prepare to raise. Thank you very much. Well, the vote of thanks would have, well, I think the Honorable Minister would have already started. She did a number of other things in her presentation, all right? Apart from the welcome and the protocol, she did additional things, like a little sermonette, and then she started to also do the vote of thanks. And she was about to do another thing, but she said she can't sing, so she didn't do that one, all right? So, but she did a number of things. Thank you very much, everyone, and Reverend Shane would have done some of that as well. Thank you. Thank you, everybody. All right, so let's prepare to sing this closing hymn, and then in her absence, I'll invite Reverend Dr. Ruth Allen to come to pronounce the benediction. Ask God's blessings on the refreshments, Reverend Allen, and then benediction. Revive us again. We praise thee, O God, for the Son of thy love.

0: hear that our hearts cry. Father, we ask that you would bless this meal. May it keep us healthy and nutritious. In Jesus' name. Amen. Now unto him who is able to keep us from falling and to present us faultless before his presence with exceeding joy, to the only wise God, our Father, be glory and majesty, dominion and power, now and evermore. Amen.
1: Thank you very much, Dr. Rule. Thank you to everyone on the platform. Perhaps it's about over 300 of us on inside, outside, and over 200 on the social media. So we have a good bit of persons participating. Thank you, everybody. God bless you. And continue to enjoy the rest of your Wednesday evening. Thank you to our technician, all of our technicians. Thank you.